0: to Scripture and check it out, because Scripture is the authority, not other people. And so that is carried over into science. I think that's one of the very important things to think about science and how Christianity, the Judeo-Christian ideas, biblical ideas, led to the development of modern science.
1: Yeah, and it's fascinating. When you're studying out Scripture, Scripture presents to us a present-day experience that we can all obtain. There's a reality there. And as you go back into, you know, divine history, you obviously read about the Gospels. Jesus was very much recognized as a real person, not just by biblical sources, but extra-biblical sources, Greek sources, Roman sources, you know, and so you see this. And if we are accepting the things that Jesus did, then we can also assume, wait a minute, then the rest of Scripture that Jesus affirmed, there's reality and truth to that as well. Dr. Fleming, you were talking about this idea of the age of the earth. You actually wrote a book called The Age of the Earth, right?
2: It's called Stories About Earth's History, A Geologist's Descent from Deep Time.
1: Okay, interesting.
2: And I mentioned a couple brief things here, but that's a short book for people that want more information. And for people who want a lot more information, I would suggest a book by Dr. Ariel Roth called Origins, and also a book that both of us have used, which is Faith, Reason, and Earth History by Leonard Brand and Art Chadwick.
1: Okay. You can find these books on
2: Amazon, Barnes & Noble.
0: Yeah. Okay, actually, Faith, Reason, Earth History, you can find it for free.
2: It's free.
0: The Kindle edition on Amazon is free.
1: Okay, great. Okay, so you were talking about the age of the Earth. Now, when you're talking about the age of the Earth, are you talking about the age of the planet? Are you talking about the age of when life began? Could you explain that and delineate a little bit maybe what exactly you were referring to?
2: I would say that the important question is, when was life created? When did life start?
1: Right.
2: Because the fossil record is full of suffering, death, disease, predation, and all of these things that we associate with an imperfect world. And the Bible tells us that the world was created perfect at the beginning. And so, like, that's the big question.
1: Right, and as far as the age of actual of this planet, we don't have an idea. I mean, the Bible doesn't seem to describe it; just jumps into creation of life. And in fact, when creation begins, it seems as if the planet has already been around. In sometime in the past, God set these planets ready for creation.
2: Right, I've seen both interpretations of the Hebrew text: one where God creates everything on day one, and then another where there's the body of the earth is here, formless, void.
1: Right.
2: And then God steps in and starts creating on day one. Right.
1: And so when in your discoveries and evidences, you're pointing to the creation of life itself.
2: Right.
1: Okay, that's fascinating. Any other questions for us? Right over there.
3: Hi. If there was a great flood, where do you suppose all the water went afterwards?
2: So the quick answer is that it ended up back in the oceans, and we can see a lot of the erosion that caused. And it didn't all end up back in the oceans all at the same time. Some of these floods happened, like we call them mega floods in geology, where there's a mega flood that you've probably heard of that washed out parts of like Washington, the Columbia Gorge area, another one in Utah. And so we have this water that's on the continents. Some of it probably washed off very quickly, and then the others of it probably got contained for a while and then broke loose later.
1: Any other questions? Right over there.
4: So this is for either of you. When do you believe that dinosaurs came into existence?
0: I guess I can start with that. My view would be that dinosaurs are land animals, at least how we define them now taxonomically. And so that's sixth day of creation, right? So God is creating something perfect, whatever that dinosaur looks like that's perfect, I don't know. And then it seems like, you have Genesis 1 where there's the creation, more of Genesis 2. So

0: of describes the, you know, how humans fit in and stuff like that. Genesis 3 talks about the fall, and it seems like, and you know, the fall talks about human sin, then stuff gets messed up. And there's some process, again, this back to this question of how we did, you know, predators and that kind of stuff. You know, what do perfect dinosaurs look like that don't eat meat? I'm not sure. But somehow after sin enters the world, we get terrible T-Rex teeth, that kind of stuff. Yeah. And so that's where dinosaurs start, yeah.
1: Something to remember about dinosaurs is that most of them were actually herbivores, and they just kind of wandered in vast herds, many of them, at least as far as we can tell from the bones. We see bones of thousands of dinosaurs buried together in some places, and they're mostly herbivores. And many dinosaurs were not actually that big.
0: Yeah.
1: The big ones get all the press, but there were a lot of small dinosaurs too.
2: They can't make any movies about the small ones.
0: Not as scary.
2: Dr. Corbett, Dr. Fleming, thank you so much for this. This has been a great discussion. This conversation regarding creation versus evolution is truly getting better over time. I'm glad that we can absolutely have both a genuine commitment to truth and critical thinking and belief in a creator God whose fingerprints of intelligent design are strewn throughout the universe. What are your thoughts on the creation evolution debate? Follow us on our Facebook page at Hope at Night and share your thoughts with us there. To catch previous episodes of Hope at Night or for more information about the books mentioned, please visit our website at hopetv.org/hopeatnight. Thanks again for joining us today. We'll see you next time on Hope at Night.

Seventh-day Adventists believe God the Eternal Spirit was active with the Father and the Son in creation, incarnation, and redemption. He is as much a person as are the Father and the Son. He inspired the writers of Scripture. He filled Christ's life with power. He draws and convicts human beings, and those who respond, He renews and transforms into the image of God. Sent by the Father and the Son to be always with His children, He extends spiritual gifts to the church, empowers it to bear witness to Christ, and in harmony with the Scriptures, leads it into all truth.

Seventh-day Adventists believe the gracious Creator, after 6 days of creation, rested on the seventh day and instituted the Sabbath for all people as a memorial of creation. The fourth commandment of God's unchangeable law requires the observance of this seventh-day Sabbath as a day of rest, worship, and ministry in harmony with the teachings and practice of Jesus, the Lord of the Sabbath. The Sabbath is a day of delightful communion with God and one another. It is a symbol of our redemption in Christ, a sign of our sanctification, a token of our allegiance, and a foretaste of our eternal future in God's kingdom. The Sabbath is God's perpetual sign of His eternal covenant between Him and His people. Joyful observance of His holy time from evening to evening, sunset to sunset, is a celebration of God's creative and redemptive act.

purged from dead works to serve the living God. Sanctification means perfect love, perfect obedience, entire conformity to the will of God. If our lives are conformed to the life of Christ through the sanctification of mind, soul, and body, our example will have a powerful influence on the world. We are not perfect, but it is our privilege to cut away from the entanglements of self and sin and go on unto perfection. Great possibilities, high and holy attainments are placed within the reach of all who have true faith. Shall we not anoint our eyes with eye salve, that we may discern the wondrous things here brought before us? Why do we not, with persevering earnestness, work out this prayer, advancing onward and upward, reaching the standard of holiness? We are laborers together with God, and we must work in harmony with one another and with God. For it is God which worketh in us both to will and to do of His good pleasure. The Lord takes no pleasure in seeing us spiritually weak. God, who commanded the light to shine out of darkness, has shined in our hearts to give the light of the knowledge of the glory of God in the face of Jesus Christ. But we have this treasure in earthen vessels, that the excellency of the power may be of God and not of us. We have conflicts and trials to meet, but we need not fail or be discouraged. God can only be honored when we who profess to believe in Him are conformed to His image. We are to represent to the world the beauty of holiness, and we shall never enter the gates of the city of God until we perfect a Christ-like character. If we, with trust in God, strive for sanctification, we shall receive it. Then, as witnesses for Christ, we are to make known what the grace of God has wrought in us. This excerpt is from the book Our Father Cares, page 293. Let us pray. Father in heaven, we are grateful to you for the opportunity to study your word together. We thank you for the understanding that whenever, as your people, we come together in your name, you are present and your grace is available to us. Please take control of our study, and please make it a blessing to each of us. We ask of you in the name of Jesus. Amen. Our key text is 2 Corinthians chapter 2, verse 4. For out of much affliction and anguish of heart, I wrote to you with many tears, not that you should be grieved, but that you might know the love which I have so abundantly for you. For out of much affliction and anguish of heart, I wrote to you with many tears, not that you should be grieved,
but that you might know the love which I have so abundantly for you. This is our key text from the New King James Version of the Bible, 2 Corinthians chapter 2, verse 4. For out of much affliction and anguish of heart, I wrote to you with many tears, not that you should be grieved, but that you might know the love which I have so abundantly for you. We are beginning to look at the second letter to the Corinthians by the Apostle Paul. Our key text highlights the fact that ministry for the Apostle Paul was not a walk in the park. According to our key text, he says, out of much affliction and anguish of heart, I wrote to you with many tears. It's true, he clarifies this writing with many tears by saying, not that you should be grieved, but that you might know the love which I have so abundantly for you. What does he mean by anguish of heart? How should we understand the expression much affliction? If we fast forward to chapter 11, we find an eye-opener beginning at verse 24. From the Jews, 5 times I received 40 stripes minus 1. 3 times I was beaten with rods. 1 I was stoned. 3 times I was shipwrecked. A night and a day I have been in the deep. In journeys often, in perils of waters, in perils of robbers, in perils of my own countrymen, in perils of the Gentiles, in perils in the city, in perils in the wilderness, in perils in the sea, in perils among false brethren, in weariness and toil, in sleeplessness often, in hunger and thirst, in fastings often, in cold and nakedness, beside the other things, what comes upon me daily, my deep concern for all the churches. Let's stop here at the end of verse 28. We have looked at this cluster of verses from chapter 11 to give us an understanding of the backdrop against which the apostle is communicating. His focus is on ministry. What impels him? What motivates him? What inspires him to continue in the midst of that kind of a hardship? The devil's assumption, his accusation leveled at Job, is that whatever we do for God, however we relate to God, is a reflection of our recognition of benefits that we receive from God. It is true that we are reminded, bless the Lord, O my soul, and do not forget his benefits. However, God himself allowed the test that revealed to the devil and to the universe that ministry grows out of
a personal relationship with God, and that the personal relationship between genuine believers and God is not a response to what we consider to be His goodness, His blessings, the favors that He bestows. Remember the statement from Job, "Even though he were to slay me, I would still trust him." That is faith. Faith that is anchored in love. And from what we read concerning the Apostle Paul, we recognize that he falls in the same category. Think of Joseph in Egypt, separated from his family, betrayed by his brothers, existing as a slave who is a prisoner, but he continued to be committed to God, to be faithful to God. He was not in ministry for material benefits. This begs the question, God is powerful. God is all-wise, all-knowing. Why would he permit believers, his children, to be subjected to affliction, to experience anguish of spirit? In some instances, when we study the history, we may find it logical to conclude that in some instances, God intentionally allows his people to go through hard times, but he expects them to live a holy life in those hard times. Is what he is requiring or expecting unreasonable or impossible even? He said to Abraham, at the time his name was Abram, "I will make you a father of nations." But he allowed Abram and his wife to experience andropause and menopause. He allowed Ishmael to exist in their lives as their own child. And when they had given up, when they had concluded that God's promises to them would be fulfilled through Ishmael, 24 years after giving the promise, God said, "By this time next year, the child of promise will be born. You name him Laughter, Isaac." We could look at many other examples. Think of the trials that David went through after having been anointed king of Israel. But returning to the Apostle Paul, there is a statement that stands out as I read it. "Having given an understanding of the extraordinary affliction that he has been subjected to," he says, "beside the other things," makes me wonder what exactly he decided that he wouldn't even bother to mention. "Beside the other things, what comes upon me daily, my deep concern for all the churches." That is a reality check. Is Paul saying, compared to the beatings,
and floggings and stoning and the other ordeals I've been subjected to. What preoccupies my thinking, my planning, my affection is my deep concern for all the churches. This summarizes for me what the vision of the apostle must have been. People first. That to me is another way of Paul letting the people know, no matter what obtains in the relationship with him, no matter what their perception may be of him in the context of their interpersonal relationship, he will never stop loving them. He will never give up on them. That helps us understand the expression in the key text. Out of much affliction and anguish of heart, I wrote to you with many tears, not that you should be grieved, but that you might know the love which I have so abundantly for you. The apostle is saying, I genuinely love you, and I want you to be aware of it. Notice the tenor of what he communicates as he begins that second letter. Blessed be the God and Father of our Lord Jesus Christ, the Father of mercies and God of all comfort, who comforts us in all our afflictions, so that we will be able to comfort those who are in any affliction with the comfort with which we ourselves are comforted by God. For just as the sufferings of Christ are ours in abundance, so also our comfort is abundant through Christ. But if we are afflicted, it is for your comfort and salvation. Or if we are comforted, it is for your comfort, which is effective in the patient enduring of the same sufferings which we also suffer. And our hope for you is firmly grounded, knowing that as you are sharers of our sufferings, so also you are sharers of our comfort. Let's pause here at the end of verse 7. The concept of being comforted, of finding comfort, of being empowered and enabled to comfort others, that is significant. According to what we just read, the comfort that we receive from God is not intended to just pacify us. If we are afflicted, it is for your consolation and salvation. If we are comforted, it is for your consolation and salvation. It is plain. When we experience the blessing of being comforted by God, it generates within us a certain level of sensitivity towards others who are being afflicted. It enables us to have an awareness of what they are going through. It also generates within us the disposition as well as the capacity to minister appropriately, to provide comfort for those who are hurting. It brings us back to the question that we raised
earlier, is it intentional on the part of God to allow us to go through the fires of affliction? Having rephrased the question, our minds might flash back on a response from one who had been subjected to affliction. He knows the way that I take when he has tried me, when he has tested me. I will come forth as gold. The same Apostle Paul would declare that our light affliction is not worthy to be compared with the glory which will be revealed in us. We think of some of the examples we cited. What did Abram and Sarai struggle with in those years of agonized waiting? But what did they experience during the many more years when they would look at their laughter, their Isaac, having fun with him as a baby, admiring him as an infant, experiencing a sense of satisfaction, observing his development as a man? Think of Job. What he went through was truly agonizing. But think of the blessings that he experienced subsequent to that. We think of the ultimate example, Jesus the Messiah. Think of everything that he had been subjected to in his humanity, living among us as one of us. Think of the climax to all of it, the ordeal surrounding his trials, sentencing, crucifixion, death and burial. But that's not the end of it. There is the resurrection, and there is, as declared by the apostle, the exaltation. God has highly exalted him and given him a name which is above all names, that at the name of Jesus every knee will bow. I believe that in order to be properly focused on ministry, we need to go beyond understanding the principle that was just highlighted. We need to embrace it. At the heart of this principle is the resignation of our will to God. This generates within us the disposition to trust him. Unless we get to that point, we cannot find ourselves, as the apostle gave evidence of, breaking out in thanksgiving, which is genuine. No wonder the apostle would say, in all things, give thanks. This is the will of God in Christ Jesus concerning you. Unless you understand, appreciate, and embrace the broad principle that we've just considered, you cannot find yourself giving thanks for everything. But when you pause, reflect, consider, and remember that with God nothing is impossible, that our God is able, that his ways are higher than our ways, his thoughts higher than our thoughts, and that we should learn to rest in his love. That's when, like David, we are able to say, though I walk through the valley of the shadow of death,
I will fear no evil, for you are with me. Your rod and your staff, they comfort me. The Apostle Paul highlighted to the people the fact that he endures hardship, but he is there in ministry in their behalf. The ordeals to which he's being subjected will not result in a diminishing of his affection towards them and his love for them. And one of the key reasons, he says, God comforts me. Yes, I am being subjected to affliction, but God comforts me. And being comforted by God, he generates within me the disposition as well as the capacity to comfort others. And it's not about me. There is nothing to gloat about. The comfort comes from God. It is communicated through me in certain circumstances. But it comes from God. When we continue in our next lesson, God willing, we will look at what the apostle is saying from a slightly different perspective. When we look at verses 12 to 14, for our proud confidence is this, the testimony of our conscience, that in holiness and godly sincerity, not in fleshly wisdom, but in the grace of God, we have conducted ourselves in the world and especially toward you. For we write nothing else to you than what you read and understand. And I hope you will understand until the end, just as you also partially did understand us, that we are your reason to be proud, as you also are ours in the day of our Lord Jesus. Reading passages like this one, we recognize that the apostle is addressing a situation where he, along with Barnabas and others engaged in active ministry with him, were being labeled falsely, were being vilified, were being portrayed as being ineffective. We will look at that. But I want us to be focused in this lesson on the broad picture. As believers, our motivation, our inspiration should come from something much deeper, much more foundational than theoretical understanding of doctrines. When we consider ourselves as believers, the very terminology should generate within us the understanding that this is about relationship, our personal relationship with God and our relationship with fellow believers, and additionally, our relationship with everybody else, particularly those who are lost in trespasses and sins. So, we reflect on the directive from Jesus. A new commandment I give you. Love each other. As I have loved you, love each other. When he gave that directive, Judas was present. Not long after he gave them that directive, they all abandoned him. In other words, the directive to love each other
is not intended to be understood to be an emotional reaction that is wonderful and comforting and reassuring based on a wonderful response from someone who is a beneficiary of our affection. No, in other places Jesus would clarify it. Love even your enemies. Bless those who curse you. Do good to those who hate you. Pray in behalf of those who intentionally abuse you and persecute you. Consider the example of your God. He sends blessings on the evil as well as the good, on the just as well as the unjust. Love everyone. God will take care of your enemies for you. But you love even your enemies. So the Apostle Paul directs us to understand that as believers, as the Apostle Peter would put it, do not consider it strange if you find yourself having to go through fiery ordeals. Even when we think about our personal development, we find a principle in the scriptures. God will allow you to be tested and tempted. So do not regard it as though you are being targeted. This is common to everyone. But don't forget, God is overall in charge and in control. God has the capacity to so overrule that he will cause even what you consider to be unbearable and unendurable to become a blessing. When we consider this principle, let us never allow ourselves to forget that God inhabits eternity, and he wants us to look at reality from the divine perspective. The best is yet to come. The best begins when Jesus returns. He walked in the furnace with Shadrach, Meshach, and Abednego. He stood with Daniel in the lion's den. But there have been many unnamed believers who were eaten by lions, who were burnt at the stake, who were subjected to unmentionables and were not delivered. That's where resting in the love of God comes in. We must learn to rely not on ourselves, but on God. One of the prominent lessons to be learned as we deal with suffering, whether it be physical, emotional, or otherwise, is that we should depend on God. Out of much affliction and anguish of heart, I wrote to you with many tears. That's not figurative language. That is what obtained actually at the time. But he is saying, I thank God for the very tears that I shed. They deepen and make more abundant my love for you, fellow believers. Father in heaven, we give thanks to you for the lesson for today. I present before you the many of your children who are hurting, who are going through tough times, who are enduring fiery trials. Please be with each one
personally, individually. Fill each heart with hope and give to each of us a strengthening of that blessed assurance that the one who has promised to return will return, and he's not dragging his feet on it.

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1: 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You're the ones who keep us on the air. Together we can reach the world every minute of every day with the good news of salvation through Jesus Christ.
2: Hello, my name is John Dinsey, and I have some good news for you. You know, as you go through life, there are some laws you may not agree with, and of course, there are some that you think they're great. Of course, one of the laws that some people have concern about is the speed limit sometimes. But there is a law in Oklahoma that I thought it was rather strange. Perhaps you will agree with me. Listen to this. In Oklahoma, it is against the law to have a sleeping donkey in your bathtub after 7 p.m. So what should you do? Either you have to wake him up or get him out of the bathtub. It's a strange law, isn't it? But you know, the Bible tells us something powerful, something to consider. In Psalm 19, verse 7, it says, "The law of the Lord is perfect, converting the soul. The testimony of the Lord is sure, making wise the simple." I add Psalm 119, 165, which says, "Great peace have they which love your law, and nothing causes them to stumble." You see, God's law is perfect. It needs no changing, no modification. It is perfect. I invite you to consider God's law. And as you will consider God's law and choose to obey it because you love the Lord, you will find that you will have peace.
3: Well, friends, as you heard today, the past definitely impacts how we look at the future. Mm-hmm. And I want to give our guest today an opportunity to seal the program off. Dr. Santosh, we'll start with you.
4: Yes. Well, I would like to share one verse from the Psalms. I love the book of Psalms. And I believe everyone will recognize this verse that says, "I lift up my eyes to the mountains." Mm. Where does my help come from? My help comes from the Lord, the creator of the heavens and the earth.
3: Wonderful.
4: We shared some stories from Adventist history today, and there are thousands more in the encyclopedia. And I like to imagine all these people in history lifting up their eyes to the various mountains around the world and saying this prayer, "Where does my help come from?" and being comforted that the help comes from the Lord, the Creator. And as the times go by and people change, generations change, there is always that one constant in history.
3: Yes.
4: And that's the Lord and His mountain Zion.
3: That's right. Yes.
4: And we realize that we are part of this large historical family, that we are all connected, but it's not about us. It's about the one who sits on Mount Zion.
3: Yes.
4: To Him all glory.
5: But that continuity that Dr. Santosh has mentioned is important. And
4: yes.
5: Ellen White writes and says at one point, "The past history of God's people is not to be regarded as dead facts."
4: Mm.
5: It's not something that's just in the past, because we are in continuity today with all the people who came before us and the Christian believers who will come after us.
3: That's right.
4: Yes.
5: And we are in that continuity with them. And so the past is not dead facts. It is to inspire us for the future.
6: Amen.
3: Right. Thank you both for being here, friends.
4: Yes.
3: And thank you for joining us. We know that what we talked about today can, in a positive way, impact your future and your walk with the Lord. Till next time, God bless you.

0: 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Now, here's your host, Jay Christian.
1: And we've got a great health tip coming up this hour, too. We want to help you be healthy after all. That's one of the things that God wants for us, so we do, too. Plus, great music and more coming up this hour, so be sure to stay right here.

This is Musical Meditations. Maybe you'd like to talk to a 3ABN prayer partner. Maybe you would like to have prayer, or you may have a Bible question or two. You can do those things at these numbers, 800-752-3226 or 618-627-4651.

0: When all is said and done, that's Amy Rich. Before that, we heard from Dustin Leek, Amazing Grace, and Mike Fenton, Be Still and Know. Coming up next, a song by the Emmanuel Quartet on Musical Meditations. But now here is something from Matthew. This is a text that we've all heard and heard many times. It's from the Sermon on the Mount. But you know, sometimes it just bears repeating and remembering. Jesus said, "You have heard that it was said, you shall love your neighbor and hate your enemy. But I say to you, love your enemies and pray for those who persecute you." A good thing to remember, especially in today's times, don't you think? Matthew 5, verses 43 and 44. Stay right here. There's much more to come on Musical Meditations from Three Angels Broadcasting Network.
1: This is Janice Brown with a ray of sunshine for the mind, soul, and spirit. The Little Pear Tree. We were so excited to be moving into our new home. As we strolled around the acres admiring the beautiful landscape, my eyes were drawn to a spiny, thin little tree, which we discovered was a pear tree. One day, as I looked out the window, I saw hail falling and trees bending. There were streaks of lightning and loud claps of thunder, too. The next morning, I looked out and cried, "Oh no, my tree!" The lightning had struck the little pear tree straight down the middle. The top fell off, making it look like a bent over, twisted, spiny branch just sticking out of the ground. For days, I felt bad about the tree. Finally, my husband said, "I'm sorry about your tree. We'll have to cut it down, and I'll plant another one for you." "No," I said, "for some reason, I just do not want to cut it down." A whole year passed, and one day, I saw there were buds on the tree. It looked rather funny, a twisted, bent-over tree with a gap in the middle, but with beautiful green leaves all over it. Soon, white flowers appeared, and to my amazement, there were pears on the little tree. The tree seemed more beautiful than it was before it was struck by lightning. That tree taught me a lesson. Even though it was fragile and struck by lightning, the tree weathered the storm, became stronger each day, and eventually bore sweet, delicious fruit again. The secret? It stayed connected to its roots. We must stay connected to Jesus. He says in John 15, verse 5, that, "I am the vine, ye are the branches. He that abideth in me and I in him, the same bringeth forth much fruit. For without me, ye can do nothing." Like that tree, we are sometimes caught in the storms of life. We experience lightning bolts of trials and tribulations that are overwhelming. We are bent, twisted, and often it looks like we will never be the same or able to be productive again. But like that tree, we can't give up and die. God, help us to hold on through the storms. Amen.
0: This is Musical Meditations, and do you have an upset stomach? Well, actually, I hope you don't, but, you know, from time to time, we all have an upset stomach. Well, on the health tip today, I've got some information for you that you'll find very interesting. As a matter of fact, it pretty much centers around food, and you may be surprised at what I have to say. So that's in just a little while. Stay here.

the health tip is coming up next. Here's something from James. Submit yourselves, therefore, to God. Resist the devil, and he'll flee from you. Remember the first part. Submit yourselves, therefore, to God. That's a key in all of this working. And that's in James 4, verse 7 on Musical Meditations. Ooh.

0: Sandra Enterman and the Man Called Jesus. Vocal Union before that, I Want to Love You. And from the Emmanuel Quartet, Jesus Never Fails. Mark Trammell Trio is coming up next. Stay here for that. In the meantime, here is the health tip now. And I told you we're going to talk about having an upset stomach. Well, this is the information you want. If you have one, here are some food tips. Fatty, greasy, spicy, sweet foods, and foods with strong odors are all prone to make the upset stomach worse. So, of course, you want to stay away from those. Bland foods like toast, and I would imagine, the article didn't say this, but I would imagine we need to be careful about what we put on the toast. You know, we don't want to upset our stomach from that. But anyway, bland foods like toast, crackers, and oatmeal are less troublesome, as well as clear liquids. That's pretty much water, I would say. You want to stay away from sodas and so forth. But if that's not enough, ginger is an excellent remedy. Have you heard that before? Even if you're on chemotherapy or radiation treatment for cancer, if you're pregnant, or maybe experiencing motion sickness. Ginger is good for that. Fresh ginger root is the most effective, but any ginger has often shown effectiveness as well. And so other choices are dried ginger, ginger tea, or ginger ale. There you go. That's your health tip.
1: I open my eyes. I'm not in bed. Another blackout. I try to remember where I went the night before and what I did. I look around to see where I am. I'm alone in the basement of the house I rent. Good. I'm not in jail. I do remember that I was supposed to meet a friend at a bar and then go to a concert in a rough part of town. Before I left, I popped some pills to be alert, or so I thought, in case I got into any trouble. I remember being at the bar where we were supposed to meet and starting a drink while I waited. Next thing I remember is a bunch of bikers gathered around me as I lay on the ground under my motorcycle. They picked me and my bike up off the ground and told me to have another drink. I remember thinking, that's what got me into this mess. I think that's when I went home. How did I get from the bar I was at to a biker bar? And what about the concert? I'm so tired of this way of life. I can't remember what happened hours before I even started drinking. I can't put the night together in my mind. The words to a song keep playing in my head. No thank you please, I don't do that no more. I'm tired of waking up on the floor. What really happened last night? If the bike thing happened, the proof would be in the garage. At least I hope it is. I can't remember coming home at all. I jump up to go check and my leg collapses. There's pain in my knee and ankle. I hop across the room, open the door, and see some scratches and a broken light on the bike. Got off easy on the bike damage. Suddenly, an overwhelming feeling of despair comes over me. Tears flow uncontrollably. In my mind, I cry out, God, I can't do this anymore. Help me, please. A peace filters in, and somehow I know it's over. It's done. Thank you, Jesus, for changing my life. Friends, remember what Paul says in 2 Corinthians 5:17. Therefore, if any man be in Christ, he is a new creature. Old things are passed away. Behold, all things are become new.
2: When we ask for forgiveness and repent from our sins, God says he will cast all of our sins into the depths of the sea. Micah 7:19. If we dredge those sins up from the depths of the sea, we also dredge up the guilt associated with them. Guilt gets between God and us. Let's leave forgiven sins where God put them and walk close by his side, where he can help us to keep guilt out of our future as well.
3: Let the heavens be glad, and let the earth rejoice. And let men say among the nations, the Lord reigneth. Let the sea roar, and the fullness thereof. Let the fields rejoice, and all that is therein. Then shall the trees of the wood sing out at the presence of the Lord, because he cometh to judge the earth.
0: This is Musical Meditations, and now the Mark Trammell Trio. This is from the CD Supply. And the name of the song is I Thank My Savior for It All.

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My name is Jay Christian. And now from Yolanda Innocent, this is a title cut from her CD, A World Without End.

0: That was Yolanda Innocent singing with the Riverside Seventh-day Adventist Church Children's Choir from Nashville, Tennessee. Give them a little plug there. That's the title cut from the CD, A World Without End. Matt Bittner before that, People Need the Lord. And from the Mark Trammell Trio, I Thank My Savior for It All. Coming up next, we've got a song by the Birchfield Brothers. I really like their music, too. It's good stuff. But here is something from John. Jesus said this. Here is a direct quote from John chapter 15. If I had not come and spoken to them, they would not have sinned. But now they have no excuse for their sin. Now, I have to tell you that there are conversations that people have. I've heard them. I've participated in them, actually, where people talk about whether we're held accountable for the things we don't know. Well, this is clear proof. Directly from our Savior's mouth. And he said, if we did not know that, he said, if I had not come and spoken to them, they would not have sinned. In other words, they wouldn't have known about it. But now, since he has, they have no excuse for their sin. So we can't hide our heads in the sand. We can't say, well, I would read the Bible, but I'm afraid that if I learn something, I'm going to have to follow it, and therefore I'll be held accountable. But if I don't read the Bible, then I won't be held accountable. Have you heard someone say that? I hope you haven't said that. But in any case, we are held accountable if we don't search. You know, in Jeremiah 29:13, God says, you will find me when you seek me with all your heart. And by the way, this is a quote from Jesus, John chapter 15, verse 22. If you'd like to check them out, I encourage you to do that. So we do need to study God's Word. Stay with us. I'm Jay Christian. There's more to come.
1: Someone told me once that resentment is like eating poison and hoping the other guy dies. I can't say I laughed at it, because not only did I not think it was funny, but I was full of resentments and I had no idea that they were killing me. Words are fascinating to me, and I've since found that the word resentment comes from the old French word ressentir, or to refeel. When I felt harmed, regardless of whether it was real or perceived, I'd make a strong memory of it. Then I'd lock it away in my heart, taking it out time and again to re-examine it and re-feel its sting. That's sick, you say. Well, you'd be right. I was sick. I hung on to my resentments so long that I had to justify them. Well, if this happened to you, I bet you'd be mad too. When things finally reached a breaking point, I was forced to face the fact that my resentments were a product of my own selfishness. I was angry because someone did this to me. I was hurt because you ignored me. I was resentful because I didn't get my way. So, what can I do about all that? Nothing. Absolutely nothing. It's a character defect. And despite popular opinion, I've never found a way to change myself. I've tried forgetting, but I'd never forget. I've tried being gracious, but you'd never hurt me again. The more I tried, the worse things got. So how did I master my resentments, you ask? A little inventory taking. First, I looked at what caused the resentment in the first place. My pride and my fears had done the most damage. Then I had to realize that I had been extremely thin-skinned, in harm's way, or worse yet, kept coming back for more. By retaliating, all I do is up the ante. My selfishness, self-centeredness, dishonesty, and fears had often started the ball rolling too. And even when others had harmed me without provocation, I still had a part in the resentment, because I refused to forgive. The key to letting go of resentments is in forgiving. Some people took longer than others, but I discovered I could always extend God's forgiveness to them. And while I can't say I'm always free of resentments, today I know how to be rid of them. God's power works. It really does.
0: Would you like to have my email address? Well, okay, you convinced me. Here it is, jay.christian@3abn.org. So all it is my first name and then a dot, my last name and then @3abn.org. jay.christian@3abn.org. Write sometime if you have any questions or just want to say hello.

0: If you would like to contact 3ABN or 3ABN Radio, I've got a web address for you to do that in just a moment. That was Christine Harding, Not Too Far From Here. David Haas, Come and Journey With Me before that, and from the Birchfield Brothers, I Need Thee Every Hour. Okay, the web address is 3abn.org. And then when you get there, you can go to Contact Us and send emails to just about anywhere you want. They'll give you a little directory there. Again, it is 3abn.org. I'm Jay Christian. Time to go. You have a great day.
1: The Little Things. I once heard a story about the president of a large company who was spared from a disaster that killed thousands of people in the building where he worked. He told of how his young son had just started school and the family had still been trying to figure out their morning schedule. So, on that particular day, the man was delayed getting to his office. Another man who worked in the same building told his story about how he wasn't there because it was his turn to bring donuts to the office. He said he'd been saved because he made a detour to the bakery on his way to work. One man told about getting stuck in traffic because of an accident. One woman spilled food on her dress, so she had to change clothes. One missed his bus, another couldn't get a taxi, and one person's car simply would not start. One story that really struck me was about the man who'd put on a new pair of shoes that morning, then he went on his way to work as usual. Before he got there, he felt a blister starting on his foot. That man was spared just because he stopped at a drugstore to buy a Band-Aid. These days, when I'm stuck in traffic or miss an elevator, or when any one of those little things happen that can be so annoying, I try to stop and remind myself that I must be exactly where God wants me to be at that very moment. So the next time your morning seems to be going wrong, you know, you can't find the car keys or you hit every red light, don't get angry or frustrated. It may be that a guardian angel is at work watching over you. May God continue to bless you with all those annoying little things, and may you remember that He has a purpose for you.

0: In Matthew 4:4, Jesus says, "Man shall not live by bread alone, but by every word that proceeds from the mouth of God." There's a tendency in many people to treat the Bible like they treat a buffet. At a buffet, you take just what you want and leave what you don't want. If you don't want Brussels sprouts, you don't have to have them, and you can have more ice cream instead. People do that with the Bible. They'll take grace and leave out the law, or they'll take social justice but leave personal accountability. But God's plan is that we learn to live by the entire Bible. Matthew 4:4, "Man shall not live by bread alone, but by every word that proceeds from the mouth of God." With the Bible as the guide for every part of your life, you will thrive spiritually and you'll be truly blessed. I'm John Bradshaw for It Is Written. Let's live today by every word.
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2: This is the Bible in Living Sound. Bible stories from the Old Testament with the life and times of Jesus and the Apostle Paul's life and travels from the New Testament. When we last met, Aaron and his two sons were chosen to be priests. Moses put special ornaments on Aaron and dressed the sons in fine linens and anointed them all. Then they offered sacrifices to the Lord. Did they prove worthy of this high calling? Let's find out as we continue the story.
3: Soon after the consecration of the tabernacle was completed, two of Aaron's sons were walking through the camp in the gathering darkness.
4: Well, Nadab, I think that was about the longest and most boring ceremony I ever want to go through. Drink's what we need. Wine.
5: Wine?
6: We'll wait a few minutes until it's dark. Then we'll go over to old man Hiram's for wine. Agreed?
5: Oh, all right.
7: Hiram. Hiram, are you in there?
8: Oh, stop that racket and go away. I want to go back to sleep.
4: Oh, no, you don't, you old sinner. Not when you have a chance to make some profit.
6: Huh? Listen, my brother Nadab and I, we want to buy some wine. Lots of wine.
8: But you're high priest, sons of Aaron. I can't sell you wine. It wouldn't be right.
5: Oh, he's correct, Apayu. It wouldn't be right.
4: Hear these, old man? Silver coins.
6: Now, do we get the wine or don't we?
8: Oh, all right. Here you are. Give me those coins.
6: Now, don't go away, old man. We'll want more wine.
5: There, brother. You're first.
8: That does taste good.
4: Sure does.
6: Besides, we've got to celebrate, haven't we?
4: Being just consecrated as priests and all.
5: Here, have some more.
8: Yeah, after you.
5: Oh, all right.
4: This wine makes me feel all warm inside. Here, more?
8: More what?
4: Wine.
8: All right.
4: Oh, it's all gone.
5: Hiram, more wine, please. On the double.
8: Yes, sir.
5: Do you really think we should? I mean, well, we're priests now. We've just been anointed. What would Father say?
4: Oh, Father, he's a fine one to talk and give us all those lectures about how to behave. Him and that golden calf trick of his.
5: But God forgave him. Must have. Otherwise, he wouldn't be high priest, would he?
8: Here's your wine.
4: And here's some more coins.
8: No, keep them. I don't want any part of them. Or you and your goings-on, priests like you are. I'm going back to sleep.
4: Brother Nadab, more wine.
8: Thank you, Brother Abihu.
4: wonderful stuff.
8: Wonderful, wonderful.
4: Yes.
5: I got an idea.
4: Joke.
5: Joke? You? No.
8: Elish cut the guy ropes on old what's-his-name's tent.
4: Yeah, wonderful.
5: Ha, ha, ha, ha.
6: Now, I've got an idea. Let's go get our censers.
5: Censers? Why? There ain't no ceremony in the tabernacle, is there?
6: No. Come on, now, let's get our censers, and I'll tell you what we're going to do with them. Now, these censers are to be used in the tabernacle.

0: So Nadab and Abihu lit their censers with unholy fire and started toward the entrance of the tabernacle.
1: I've known all along that...
2: Nadab!
3: It's Father.
1: Well, what if it is?
2: What are you up to?
1: Well, we're going in the tabernacle.
2: With no censers, unholy fire?
1: Well, why not? We're priests now, aren't we?
2: I forbid you to go in. It would be sacrilege. You'd be punished.
1: Punished?
4: This fire's good enough for anyone. What difference does it make anyway?
2: You're drunk, both of you. Go to your tents. And stay there until you're sober. Do you hear?
1: Out of my way, old man. We're going right into the tabernacle, swinging our censers. Come along, Brother Nadab.
4: Well, we're just having a little bit of fun, Father. Come in, Brother Abihu. So long, Father.
2: Stop. Come back here.
5: Oh, why do they have to be so foolish?
2: The Lord will punish you for this.
5: O God of Abraham, Isaac, and Jacob, help me to understand the foolishness of youth. And why, O God, why? Why did I have to lose my two sons?
6: God's laws must be kept, Aaron. Those who deliberately defy God's laws must be punished. This, Aaron, is one of those laws. Do not drink wine or strong drink, thou nor thy sons with thee, when you go into the tabernacle of the congregation, lest you die. It shall be a statute forever throughout your generations.
0: And it came to pass on the 20th day of the second month in the second year that the pillar of cloud was taken up from off the tabernacle of the testimony. And the children of Israel took their journeys out of the wilderness of Sinai, and the cloud rested in the wilderness of Paran.
5: Well, I must say Moses has picked a fine site for our new camp.
7: It's half a mile to the nearest water.
5: When you get there, there isn't enough water.
7: At Sinai, we at least had grass for our cattle.
5: This is about the worst desert we've been in.
7: Trust Moses to lead us into it.
8: What I'd like to know is, when are we going to get to Canaan?
7: Never, if you ask me.
8: Well, I've just about had enough.
7: Me too. If only we'd stayed in Egypt.
8: I'm sick and tired of living in a tent.
7: Egypt was paradise compared to this.
0: And when the people complained, it displeased the Lord.
8: Been hit by lightning.
9: This whole tent's on fire.
8: Oh, it's the Lord's doing.
9: God is punishing us.
8: Oh, there's fire everywhere.
9: Moses, help us.
8: Oh, pray to the Lord, Moses, and stop the fire.
9: Pray for us, Moses. Only you can help us.
10: Hear the voice of thy servant Moses. I beseech thee, let not thy anger consume the people with fire. Take away the punishment from them. Let the lightning and the thunder cease.
0: The Lord heard Moses' prayer, and the fire was quenched. But it was not long before the people began once more to complain.
8: I do wish we had some meat to eat.
7: I'm sick of this manna.
8: Manna. Oh, how I hate this stuff.
7: Remember the fish we had in Egypt?
8: And those delicious melons and cucumbers.
11: What wouldn't I give for a big pot of stew with real meat in it and seasoned with leeks and onions?
4: How about it, Moses? Give us some meat.
8: We don't want manna. We want meat.
12: Why don't you help us, Moses?
10: Lord, hear the prayer of thy servant Moses. Whence should I have flesh to give unto all this people? For they weep unto

0: to me, saying, Give us flesh that we may eat.
1: Say unto the people, Sanctify yourselves against tomorrow, and ye shall eat flesh. And ye shall not eat 1 day, nor 2 days, nor 5 days, neither 10 days, nor 20 days, but even a whole month. Until it come out at your nostrils, and it be loathsome unto you.
0: But, angel, the people among whom I am are 600,000 footmen. And the Lord hath said, I will give them flesh, that they may eat a whole month. Shall the flocks and herds be slain for them to suffice them? Or shall all the fish of the sea be gathered together for them?
1: Has the hand of the Lord become ungenerous? Thou shalt see now whether his word shall come to pass unto thee or not.
2: And there went forth a wind from the Lord, and brought quails from the sea, and let them fall by the camp, as it were a day's journey on this side, and on the other side, 2 cubits high upon the face of the earth.
3: Look at those birds! There must be thousands of them!
4: Millions of them! Oh, millions!
3: Now we've got meat!
4: Meat! Meat at last! Oh, I can hardly wait to get my teeth into it!
3: Roast quail!
4: Oh, get a sack, quickly. Let's pick up as many of them as we can.
3: Oh, get 2 sacks! Get 3! Why, there's enough quail here to last us for weeks!
4: More?
5: Sure.
4: What about you?
3: Never refuse a third helping of quail! That's my motto!
4: Me too. I can't seem to get enough of this!
3: Oh, my stomach.
4: What's the matter?
3: My stomach feels as if it's on fire. Oh, if only I hadn't eaten so much.
4: I'm coming down with a fever, too. Oh.
2: And while the flesh was yet between their teeth, ere it was chewed, the people were smote with a very great plague. And many of those who had murmured loudly against God, and who had eaten too greedily of the quail, died. And they called that place Kibroth Hatteavah, because there they buried the people who had so strongly desired meat.

0: Well, Moses, it seems nothing will stop the people from grumbling.
1: I know, Joshua, I know.
0: Oh, you'd think they'd remember what God had done for them in the past. Keep a sense of proportion. But no, each little thing they complain again.
1: O Lord, wherefore hast thou afflicted thy servant? Wherefore have I not found favor in thy sight that thou layest the burden of all Israel on me? I am not able to bear all this people alone, because it is too heavy for me.
2: God will help thee, Moses. Here is what thou must do. Gather together 70 men of the elders of Israel, and he will take of the Spirit which is upon thee, and will put it upon them. And they shall bear the burden of the people with thee, that thou bear it not thyself alone.
3: Don't speak with your mouth full, Nebat. Then perhaps we'll understand you.
4: Yes, sir. What I meant was, what do you think Joel was talking about? He was saying something about choosing elders, but I didn't understand.
3: It's quite simple, really. You remember some time ago Jethro visited our camp?
4: Yes.
3: Well, he suggested to Moses at that time that he was tiring himself out, giving all those judgments in private quarrels. That was when Moses appointed the rulers in the camp. Well, you know how people have started grumbling again about the food and one thing and another? They take all their troubles to Moses, and he has to listen. And I guess they're just wearing him out.
5: When I saw him yesterday evening, he looked just gray.
3: So he asked the Lord what he should do. And the Lord said he was to select 70 of the elders, the best and the wisest of them, and gather them at the tabernacle. And God would fill them with his Spirit, and they would be counselors to our people and comfort them. Do you understand?
4: Oh, now I do. Sounds like a good idea, too.
6: No, no, no, brother. You go.
7: Oh, I'm not good enough. You know that. But I think you should go. Ah, here comes one of the rulers. Let's ask him what he thinks.
3: Good afternoon, Eldad. Me, Dad.
7: Mm-hmm.
3: Well, I understand you're to be congratulated. You're among the chosen elders.
6: You're very kind, sir, but I was just telling me, Dad, that he should certainly go, but I don't think I should. I'm not worthy.
7: Oh, what nonsense. There isn't a better man in the camp than you, Eldad. Oh, no, I'm the one who shall remain behind.
3: Well, of course you shall both go. You're both good men, and wise and kind. Just the sort that Moses should select to help him.
8: The next day, early in the morning, Moses called the chosen elders to the tabernacle and set them around about the tabernacle itself.
4: 65, 66, 67, 68. Father, there are two missing, or else I've counted them wrong. Surely there were to be 70 elders.
3: Yes, there were. Ah, I know what it is. Eldad and Medad never came after all. Oh, that's too bad.
9: Look at the cloud!
8: And the Lord came down in a cloud and spoke unto Moses, and took of Moses' spirit that was upon him, and gave it unto the elders. And it came to pass, when the Spirit rested upon them, they prophesied.
10: Listen to me, all ye people! The Lord has filled my heart with his Spirit, and given my eyes his vision. I see, Lord, the land of Canaan, and the fruits of the field, the land of milk and honey, where everything shall be plenteous, where all our present trouble shall be forgotten, and everyone will be happy. But only if we are worthy of it shall we receive such goodness.
4: Too bad Eldad and Medad aren't here. Father, let's go and see if we can persuade them to come after all.
3: All right, Nebat. Let's go and see what we can do.
8: But when they found Eldad and Medad, they saw that a wonderful thing had happened. For the Lord's Spirit had descended on the two elders, even though they had not come to the tabernacle, so that they too were filled with wonder and with prophecies.
6: Our people have been chosen by the Lord to be the spiritual leaders of the world.
7: What we learn from him, we shall teach all other peoples throughout the world, until the day cometh when all shall worship him.
4: Joshua! Moses! My father and I, we just went back to the camp. There, we saw Eldad and Medad, and the Spirit of the Lord was in them, too. Truly, they, too, were prophesying.
0: Two more? Oh, Moses, this is too much. You've got to stop them. With 70 prophets in the camp, you just won't have any authority left at all.
1: Would God that all the Lord's people were prophets, and that the Lord would put his Spirit upon them. Believe me, Joshua, I am not anxious to have power just for my own selfish pride. All I wish is what is best and wisest for my people. And this is best. You shall see.

0: Aaron, I'm getting pretty disgusted with that brother of ours.
1: Moses?
0: Yes, Moses. Just who does he think he is? What makes him think he can do whatever he pleases?
1: I know what you mean. Since Moses took it upon himself to appoint those 70 elders to oversee the affairs of the children of Israel, he has scarcely asked our advice on anything. The Lord doesn't speak only through Moses. He also speaks through you and me.
0: Moses listens more to that woman he married than to either of us.
1: His marrying Zipporah, neglecting us lately. After all, we are his brother and sister, and co-leaders of Israel.
0: Well, we've let Moses have his own way long enough. I think it's just about time for us to take some authority upon ourselves.
1: Someone's coming. I'll see you later.
2: What were you and Aaron talking about?
0: Oh, Moses. Nothing at all, Moses.
2: Now, Miriam, I overheard some of what you said. I thought you two were different from the rest of the people. It was you, Miriam, who watched over me when Mother placed me in that reed basket among the bulrushes on the Nile River. And Aaron, I remember when he came out to meet me on my return to Egypt from Midian. He stood with me before Pharaoh, and the three of us have worked closely for many years. It hurts me to know that you and Aaron, my own sister and brother, feel the way you do.
3: And the angel of the Lord came down in the pillar of cloud and stood in the door of the tabernacle and called Aaron and Miriam. And they both came forth.
4: Now hear my words. If there be a prophet among you, the Lord will make himself known unto him in a vision, and will speak to him in a dream. His servant Moses, with him it is different. With him will God speak mouth to mouth, even clearly, and not in dark speeches. And the likeness of the Lord shall he behold. Wherefore then were ye not afraid to speak against his servant Moses?
3: And the anger of the Lord was kindled against Aaron and Miriam.
0: Aaron, Moses, look at me. My skin is turning a snowy white.
1: Oh, leprosy.
0: Oh, no.
1: Moses, what have we done?
0: Oh,
1: look at Miriam. Her skin looks as though it is half eaten away.
0: Oh.
1: We have talked foolishly, I know, but don't let this sin be laid upon Miriam. Oh, Moses, ask the Lord to heal her.
0: Please, Moses, please help me, please.
2: Heal her now, O God, I beseech thee.
4: If her father had but spit in her face, should she not be ashamed 7 days? Let her be shut out from the camp 7 days, and after that, let her be received in again.
0: The Lord is just. I will leave the camp.
3: So Moses led Miriam to the edge of the camp and ordered her to remain outside the camp for 7 days.
5: Hurry, Sharon! We must get the water from Mother before dark.
6: All right, Nebat. I do wish we can move on toward the Promised Land. We've been camped here for a week at least.
5: You know why, don't you?
6: I heard that Miriam ran away from camp, and we are waiting for her to return.
5: No, it's not exactly that way. Miriam and Aaron became jealous of Moses, and the Lord struck Miriam with leprosy.
6: What's that, Nebat?
5: What's what?
6: Leprosy, or whatever it was you were talking about.
5: Well, I'm not exactly sure, but I asked Father, and he said that the flesh becomes white in spots and looks as though it's been eaten away.
6: Ooh, that's horrible. Will they ever let Miriam come back into camp?
5: Oh, yes. You see, Moses asked the Lord to forgive her, and the Lord cured her of her leprosy. But to punish her, the Lord commanded that she would leave the camp for 7 days.
6: Nebat, do you suppose that's Miriam coming down over the hill?
5: I believe it is. Yes, I know it is. There are Moses and Aaron running out to greet her now.
6: She must be very glad to be back.
5: I'll say.
6: Now that Miriam's come back, do you think we'll be leaving tomorrow morning?
5: I hope so, but right now we've got to get to the spring. The sun's already quite low in the sky, and we've got a long ways back to our tent.
3: The next morning, the children of Israel left Hazereth and continued toward Canaan, camping that evening in the wilderness of Paran.

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0: Did you know that when you die, you are going to leave a legacy? 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
1: 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God's given me a message for you today. Stay tuned. I pray His Spirit will speak directly to your heart. But first, a little music.

0: The word of God says, and Elisha left the oxen and ran after Elijah and said, let me, I pray thee, kiss my father and my mother. And then I will what? Follow thee. And he said unto him, Elijah said to him, go back again, for what have I done to thee? I love that. In other words, Elijah said to Elisha, boy, go home. What have I done to you? And I can imagine Elisha saying, what have you done to me? You touched my life with the anointing of the Holy Ghost. And you ask me, what have I done to you? Now you want me to go back home and go back to my plowing when I felt the power of the Holy Spirit on my life? Church, when God spoke to Elisha, and God said to Elisha, go stand by the side of the prophet Elijah. God said to Elisha, serve him and learn from him. Elisha dropped the plow. And as the Bible says in 1 Kings 19:21, Elisha went back, fixed one last meal for his father and mother, and gave unto the people, and they did eat. And then he arose and went after Elijah. And what did it say? He did what? He ministered unto him. Now, that means, brothers and sisters, at first, it was no great work, no great responsibility required of Elisha. At first, Elisha was simply a gopher. Go for this and go for that. And I don't care how great the person is that you're serving. There is something in human nature that rebels against being just a gopher. After a while, it grates against your sense of dignity and your sense of humanity. If you have any ambition in life, you begin to see the role of gopher as a temporary necessity that must end. But did you know that is how God often disciplines and prepares those he wants to use mightily? But here was Elisha, content with what Ellen White called commonplace duties. He was Elijah's personal attendant. Elijah, brothers and sisters, I hope you're ready for this. Elijah didn't even have to wash his own hands. He had Elisha to do that for him. Oh, you don't believe me. Look at 2 Kings chapter 3. Verse 11, the book of 2 Kings, chapter 3, verse 11. The Bible says, but Jehoshaphat said, is there not here a prophet of the Lord that we may inquire of the Lord by him? And one of the king of Israel's servants answered and said, here is Elisha, the son of Shaphat, which poured water on the hands of Elijah. In other words, people were saying, do you know Elisha? Yeah, no, Elisha. Isn't he the one who carries Elijah's bags and washes his feet? Oh, but in heaven, Elisha knew that God knew that he had a servant's heart. And from the moment that Elijah threw his mantle on Elisha and called him to the ministry, Elisha, the Bible says, served Elijah. Servant of God tells us that Elisha continued to prove faithful in the little things while growing every day in the strength of purpose that God called him to do. Well, after all, when he told Elijah, you remember when the word of God tells us that Elisha told Elijah, I'm coming to follow you. Remember what Elijah said. He didn't say, okay, come on, I got somebody, praise God, to carry my bags. Praise God to wash my feet. No, Elijah said, boy, go home. You don't know the cost of discipleship. Go home. Oh, but Elisha, said Ellen White, listen to this, understood the value of his opportunity. Woo! And there was nothing, she said, this world could offer him that would make him walk away from this calling and the power of the anointing that he felt on his life when Elijah waved his mantle over him. So many people miss their blessing because they don't understand the opportunity that God gives to them to do.
1: do ministry.
0: Elijah began in earnest to pour all that he knew into carrying the young Elisha to his destiny. And for 10 years, they labored together. Well, after a while, Elijah's prophetic tenure was drawing to a close. So Elijah took Elisha with him on his final tour of the seminaries at Gilgal and Bethel and Jericho. And after they passed through the city of Jericho, they stood on the bank of the River Jordan. God had spoken to Elijah and told him that he had but a short time left on the earth. And so Elijah said to Elisha, the Lord told me to tell you, are you with me today? Are you following me today? Elijah said to Elisha, I'm going to cross this river by myself. You, Elisha, tarry here, I pray thee, for the Lord has sent me on to Bethel. But church, what did Elijah didn't realize and he didn't remember was that Elisha in his former life was a plowman. And before he was a prophet, he plowed the fields. And there's one thing that plowing teaches you. When you start a work, you got to finish it. If there's one thing that plowing teaches you is when you put your hand to the plow, you don't turn back until the work is done. No matter how tired you are, no matter how discouraged you get, when you start plowing, you don't stop until the work is done. You know, there's nothing that looks more pitiful or more discouraging than a half-plowed field. So Elisha said the servant of the Lord would not be diverted from his purpose. As often as Elijah gave him the invitation to go back, Elisha's response was always the same. As the Lord liveth and as thy soul liveth, I will not leave thee. And so the two went on, says the Bible, and they stood by the River Jordan. And look at what happened. Elijah took his mantle, wrapped it together, and then Elijah smacked the waters of Jordan with his coat wrapped up. And by the Bible tells us, suddenly the waters of the River Jordan rose up, parted, hallelujah, rolled back, and these two men of God began crossing over the River Jordan on dry land. I'm sure that as Elisha crossed that river that day, Elisha said to himself, ooh, I'm sure glad I didn't turn back. I would have missed this mighty work of God. I'm sure I'm glad I didn't turn back. I would not have seen this for myself. For as long as I live, I will never doubt that God can make a way. And I can tell you the first real prayer I ever prayed in my life. I was 16 years old and it went like this. I said, Lord, whatever you want me to do, I'll do. I said, Lord, you know, I'd like to be if you wanted me to be a garbage man for you, I'd be a garbage man. And then I said, Lord, you know, I'd like to travel and use my talents for you. And if that's your will for me, open the doors. Let me see in some way. I want you to know one day went by and two men came up to me and said, are you Wentley Phipps? I said, yes. They said, we've been hearing about you and we want you to travel and do singing evangelism with us. We're from the Heritage Singers, the Heritage family. God answers your prayers. And when he answers your prayers, from that moment on, you can never doubt that God can make a way. If God gives you a dream, he can make a way for your dream to come true. Never forget, the God you serve can make a way in the midst of any sea. He can make a way through the midst of any trouble. He can make a way through the midst of any trial. And when you are tempted and tried, he can make a way of escape. He said, when you pass through the waters, I will be with thee. When you go through the rivers, they will not overflow you. He said, don't be afraid. I've ransomed you. I called you and you are mine. And when you go through deep waters, maybe nobody here has been through deep waters, but I've been through a few of my own. And I can tell you, he'll be with you. When you go through trouble, he said, I'll be with you. When you go through rivers of difficulty, you will not drown. When you go through the fire, you will not be burned. The flames will not set you ablaze. Now, this text also tells us that you will go through something. The only difference is when the Lord is with you, you're going to make it. Hallelujah. Sometimes he has to break you. It doesn't say that you'll never be broke or broken, but he says, I'll be with you. A lady came on in Israel one day. She was on a tour and she saw a herd of sheep. And she saw one little poor sheep lying by the side of the road, just bleeding in pain. And when she drew closer, she saw that the leg of the little sheep was injured. And she asked the shepherd how it happened. And the shepherd said to her, I had to break it myself. It was the only way I could keep this little wayward sheep from straying into unsafe places. From that, he said, I've learned that a sheep, once you've nursed it back to health, because of the loving relationship, I said, sometimes the Lord will let you be broke and broken. Because that's the only way he can draw you back. The woman said, sometimes I understand we poor human sheep, we just as stubborn, wayward, and God has to break us before he can bless us. Elijah turned to Elisha with a look of intentionality. He said to Elisha, as they stood over the river on the other side of Jordan when they crossed over, he said, what would you like me to do for you before I leave you? Elisha said, I just crossed over the river Jordan on dry land. I just watched you take your coat, strike the waters of a river, and the river rolled back on both sides. Elijah, whatever it is you got, I want that. No, no, no, no, no, no, no, no, no. I want double that. As a matter of fact, whatever it is you got, I want double that. The audacity to pray as Elisha prayed. I pray that you'll let me receive a double portion of the Holy Spirit that the Lord gave you. Woo! Church, this double portion was not a human thing. It was the anointing, the power of the Holy Spirit. He was asking for the power of the Holy Spirit. And Elijah said to Elisha, oh, you've asked a hard thing. I don't have the power to do that for you. He said, but I tell you, if the Lord lets you see me when I'm taken up from the earth, that'll be your sign that God has given you what you've asked for. But if he doesn't let you see me, that means he has decided not to give you what you've asked for. Well, churches, those two mighty men of God kept walking. The Bible says in 2 Kings 2:11, God said, turn there if you want to, 2 Kings 2:11, as these two mighty men of God kept walking together. As they were walking, the Bible says it came to pass as they still went on and talked that behold, there appeared a chariot of fire and horses of fire and parted them both asunder. And Elijah went up by a whirlwind into heaven. Look at the next verse. And Elisha saw it with his own eyes and he cried, my father, the chariot of Israel and the horsemen thereof. And he saw him no more. And he took hold of his own clothes. Elisha took his own clothes and he tore them into pieces. My God. Father, I see the chariots. Well, you can imagine this young prophet now, driven by what I call a Holy Ghost curiosity. First thing he did was head back to the Jordan. And look at verse 14. 2 Kings 2:14. He rolled up his own mantle and did just like Elijah did. And he struck the waters, smote the waters and said, where is the Lord God of Elijah? And when he also had smitten the waters parted And this time, that young mentee, that young gopher, that young protege walked over by himself on dry land. Hey, you're not listening to me. With a double portion of the Holy Ghost that Elijah had. My God. When the students from Jericho saw him, they said, look at the power that is on this man's life. Oh, I want you to know there comes a time in every servant of God's life when your work comes to an end. And Elisha saw Elijah going up into the clouds, and he knew that this young protege was going to continue with greater power and influence. He knew that now Elijah's mantle had become his own mantle. Brothers and sisters, as the years went by, that power flowed out through Elisha's ministry. With that mantle upon him, he did some awesome, awesome stuff. When a poor widow was running out of food, when she didn't have any oil, God used Elisha to let her know that God will make a way. When Elisha was surrounded by the Syrian army and the people were starving, God used Elisha to tell them that in the morning, you're not going to have to buy food on the black market, because God's going to make a way. And you don't know what happened, but let me tell you, in the morning, the Syrian army heard the sound of a great army coming to attack them, and they fled. Oh, my God, it's awesome. And when they kept coming back, you know what Elisha prayed? He said, Lord, just do one thing for me. Smite that whole army blind. And all of the soldiers in the Syrian army went blind. We don't understand it. King Elisha, one time he was always telling the secrets that were in the Syrian armies. The king of the Syrian army's mind, and they said, we don't know how the Israelite army knows everything we're supposed to and we're going to do. And they said, oh, but you don't know, it's in the night seasons, the God of Israel touches this prophet's mind, Elisha's mind. God downloads the secret plans into his hard drive. Are you with me today? When the king sent his army to capture Elisha, you remember Elisha came running, he was being approached by his mentor, his servant, and he says, you can't see, but the whole army is on us. And Elisha said to that young man, and he prayed.

0: that we started out with in the scriptures. The Bible tells us that one day some young men were carrying a man to be buried. Ooh, hallelujah, hallelujah. And they saw some enemy soldiers coming their way. Well, they knew they had to get out of there. So they decided, have mercy, Lord, to dump the body. And it just so happens that they dumped the body in Elisha's tomb. Elisha was such a powerful man of God. The Bible tells us Elisha was dead, buried, and as the funeral procession was going on and the loud cries of mourning and the mourners saw the enemy soldiers, they knew they had to get out fast. The last thing they needed was a dead body slowing them down. So are you with me today? So they quickly stuffed the body into the nearest tomb, and it happened to be Elisha's tomb. Well, as soon as the dead body touched the bones of Elisha, the dead man came back to life. Now, I can't help but wonder what that newly resurrected man must have thought. He comes back to life and he sits up and he looks at his surroundings. There's barely enough light to see. Can you imagine? All he can see through his corner of his eye is his family running. Stay with me now. He thinks, he doesn't know why they're running, but he wants them to know that he's alive. So he starts running to tell them, come back. Now they're no longer running from the soldiers. They're running for another reason. They're running because, as far as they're concerned, a dead man is running after them. Hey, everybody, I'm not dead anymore. Where are you going? Oh, now you all sitting there like you don't understand that story, but you from the islands. And I know y'all know about Obia and all that kind of stuff. Amen. You be running too. Oh, but one day, Elisha, when he's resurrected, he will learn that story that we now know. Because he doesn't know it yet. I said he doesn't know it yet. That he had so much power. He lived his life with so much Holy Ghost power that when he died, his bones were so full of power that even a dead man touching them came back to life. That's why Jesus said, I am the resurrection.
1: 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Box 648008, Vero Beach, Florida 32964. That's P.O. Box 648008, Vero Beach, Florida 32964. Until next time, remember the words of Jesus. I came that you might have life, and that life might be the more abundant life.
2: There was a time when my expectations were so high, no one could have possibly lived up to them. It was a difficult

0: lonely time in my life, and I was full of fear and self-pity and fierce resentments. Then I was told that we all have feet of clay, and no one should be put on a pedestal. I had to grow up and learn that when I expect others to be perfect, I will always be disappointed sooner or later. Only God is perfect, and He loves us just as we are. Today I'm learning to love others unconditionally and trying to see others through God's eyes. Remember, expectations are nothing more than premeditated resentments.
1: Keep company with the wise, and you'll become wiser. Keep company with fools, and you'll be ruined. Misfortune follows the sinner, but prosperity follows the righteous.
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0: This program contains copyrighted material that may be used for purposes such as criticism, comment, news reporting, teaching, scholarship, or research under the provisions of Section 107 of the Copyright Act of 1976. All rights to the copyrighted material used in this program are reserved to their respective owners.
1: Hello and welcome. I'm Blessings Nguyen. I will be your host throughout the series, A Wolf in Sheep's Clothing. The battle between good and evil is a perpetual conflict. It encompasses every facet of the human experience. In today's episode, we unveil a variety of methods that the enemy uses to deceive. Our guest, Pastor John Lomakang, produced an incredible series titled Unclean Spirits that unmasks the occult and entertainment industry. He's here to give us insights on that series. Welcome, Pastor Lomakang.
2: Thank you so much, Blessings. Good to be here today.
1: So I remember seeing the series, and it's really a great series, but too long to present today. But Today we're going to encapsulate it and deliver the most important parts. Let's start with this theory that Satan is the force behind the music industry.
2: And the question is, how did that meeting take place? You know, there's a gentleman by the name of, well, using the word gentleman is probably a misplaced word, a very well-known man by the name of Aleister Crowley, he's deceased now, who became known as the father of modern occultism. And his determination, being raised by a Christian father, when his father passed away, he said he was determined to resist and to try to obliterate everything connected to Christianity. Matter of fact, he even offered himself to a foreign power to destroy in their country every facet of Christianity. And he wrote a book. It's called a Bible, but it's called the Book of the Law, Libra Aldeligis in Latin, meaning the Book of the Law. And the theme of the Book of the Law is do what thou wilt. This is a terminology. Many years ago, when I was a disc jockey for the world, partying, there was a group called the Isley Brothers, and there was a song called Do What You Want to Do.
1: It's your thing.
2: It's your thing. Do what you want to do. And so many artists insert that kind of philosophy in their songs. We just want to have fun. Mm-hmm. And in other words, the air of irresponsibility. It's my life. I want to do whatever I want to do.
1: Follow your heart.
2: Follow your heart. You set your goal. Nobody should prevent you from accomplishing or pursuing your own desires. And so with the phrase, do what thou wilt, that became a phrase adopted by the modern hip-hop world. Many cultures before that. Matter of fact, the Beatles were known as the early disciples of Aleister Crowley. They inserted his philosophies in many of their songs. If you listen to their songs, you would see the song Imagine there is no heaven, no hell below us, nothing to live or die for. And then they says, imagine all the people living for today.
1: Correct.
2: And then we hope you join us and the world will be as one. Well, Jesus prayed about oneness, but not in the world, oneness with him and the Father. The philosophy of Aleister Crowley, or the religion called Thelema, simply translated meaning will in the Greek. And so this was adopted by the modern hip-hop world, and Jay-Z, there was a picture taken once of him sporting a hoodie with the phrase on the front, do what thou wilt. And the occult world, the hip-hop world, the rock world, the entertainment world have all used the Book of the Law written by Aleister Crowley as their Bible. And even J.K. Rowling, you know her with the Harry Potter series in England, she has been known to take many of the excerpts called the Book of Lies, also written by Aleister Crowley, the father of modern occultism. So Satan used someone who wanted to be an agent, a disciple for the Prince of Darkness, and he says, I wanted to be Satan's chief of staff. Mm. And that is the method by which the entertainment industry has become very successful, implementing satanic principles through one who made himself a disciple of darkness.
1: So let's uncover some of the Masonic and occult religion that they're utilizing in these industries.
2: Well, you have symbolisms. Now, when you use the word Masonic or occult, there's no separation. It's determined how you approach your goal. What do you use to get to your desired

0: Eyes will be opened, and you shall know good and evil. It was never God's intention for us to know good and evil. So look at those videos. You see the black and the white floor, the black and the white outfits, all a silent confirmation that I'm connected to the occult world as well as the Masonic world.
1: So in my opinion, and correct me if I'm wrong, but usually if there's a religion, there's a temple.
0: That's
1: there's
0: right.
1: a place where there are worship, you know, centers happening. So do they have these?
0: The answer is going to be amazing. A lot of people that go to concerts mm-hmm. are going to the temples of worship.
1: How so?
0: Well, when Jay-Z had a concert, and there's a picture that I have of Jay-Z reaching out to his audience, he's using the symbol, the triangle.
1: Mm-hmm.
0: There is a false trinity.
1: Okay.
0: We have the true Trinity, the Father, the Son, and the Holy Spirit. Revelation talks about three unclean spirits coming out of the mouth of the dragon, out of the mouth of the beast, out of the mouth of the false prophet. That's the false Trinity.
1: I never connected that.
0: And so connecting all three sides together, it is a very prevalent symbol used in the occult world. And once you recognize that, you'll begin to see it everywhere. As a matter of fact, even in our town here in Thompsonville mm-hmm. and West Frankfort, when you come into the town and you see the sign welcoming you to town, you see a triangle with an eye in the center, which is a symbol of the all-seeing eye in the occult world. So the concert hall, though, is the place of worship for the Prince of Darkness. That's why there are many people that have gone to concerts and many days later have said, I don't remember what happened that night.
1: Mm.
0: The stage is really the altar. And the person on the stage is the disciple. As I stand on the stage to be a disciple of Christ,
1: correct.
0: They stand on the stage to be a disciple of the Prince of Darkness. People that are converted to Christ become followers. People that are followers of the Prince of Darkness become what they called fans, which is, in fact, a fanatic.
1: A fanatic.
0: It's a short word for fanatic. They are so in love with the Prince of Darkness that they idolize the person who is the visible representation, which is often the movie stars, the music producers. And that's why you see many of these individuals go in and out of disguises and different costumes, keeping their followers, as it were, inoculated or intoxicated
1: or
0: seduced
1: mm-hmm.
0: or intrigued, wanting so much to become like them, yet never becoming like them. It's a pursuit of darkness.
1: So let's go back to the idolatry that's involved. I mean, many people would say that maybe we're digging too deep, we're thinking too far into it, and that it's just music and that the lyrics are benign.
0: Mm-hmm.
1: Let's unplug that. Like, tell me, how is this really an affirmation of one satanic presence, and how does it indoctrinate people who are just listening to it?
0: Some of the most innocuous songs, many years ago, a man by the name of Barry Manilow, he sang a song, but he didn't write it. It was called I Write the Songs.
1: Mm-hmm.
0: And I remember talking about the lyrics in that song. And not until you listen to the lyrics, matter of fact, in following the history of that, Barry Manilow was very hesitant to sing the song. But the writer of the song convinced him, and it became one of his top selling songs.
1: Mm-hmm.
0: I mean, millions of that song have been sold. But if you listen to the lyrics, it's clear that that was born in the heart of the deceiver, Lucifer himself. It says, I've been alive forever, and I wrote the very first song. I put the words and the melody together. I am music, and I write the songs. Second verse, my hold lies deep within you, and I have my own place in your soul. And when I look out through your eyes, I am young again, even though I'm very old.
1: Mm-hmm.
0: I write the songs that make the whole world sing. I write the songs of love and special things. I write the songs that make the young girls cry. I write the songs, I write the songs. Then it says, music fills your heart. It's a really fine place to start. It's from me to you. It's from you to me. It's a worldwide symphony. And when you look at the lyrics, I left some of that out, but it says, you begin to see, wait a minute, the guy that wrote that has not been alive forever. The guy that wrote that was not the one who wrote the very first song. And Lucifer, one of his gifts, he was a master musician. And so Satan's gift, now distorted, has been inserted into an industry that uses the gift of music. That's why we have to be very careful, even in the Christian world, and not to adopt the styles of music that identify us with music that's used to seduce those in the world. It's a very fine line.
1: So what I'm hearing you say is that music is, in fact, worship.
0: It is, in fact, worship. Matter of fact, first God used it for worship. You find in Revelation 4 and 5, the angels 24/7 are praising God. You are worthy to be worshipped, to receive glory and honor and riches and wisdom and power and glory and blessings. And this is a worship

0: The Lord inhabits the praise of his people. Let everything that has breath praise the Lord. Sing to the Lord a new song. And so you find this is another tool belonging to God that Satan has used as an instrument to use to seduce and lead man to destruction. And why not? Because he declared in Isaiah 14:14, I will. Be like thy than to take salvation but for destruction.
1: And this is often the trap that we all find ourselves in. We have gifts and we end up using them for the enemy, and it's not until we are justified, sanctified by the word that we then realize these gifts are really meant to glorify one God, the true God.
0: That's right. And there are a lot of people that are very skilled. You know, a lot of people when somebody says you sing well, well, that's a recognition of your talent.
1: Correct.
0: It's not until that talent is given to the Lord that it becomes a spiritual gift. Mm-hmm. And so when we idolize those with great talent, that's where the idolization comes in, American Idol.
1: Well, a lot of people are very infatuated with, like Beyonce. She has a beehive.
0: Yes.
1: People will tear you apart if you say anything negative about her.
0: Mm-hmm.
1: There's a lot of speculation of whether or not she's in the occult. Have you found anything, evidence that points toward that being true?
0: Matter of fact, in her own testimony, she had a documentary where she talked about her alter ego, Sasha Fierce, where she says, this was something that she could not accomplish. Sasha Fierce infills her or endows her with a power that she does not naturally have. And there's a video in her own words where she talks about that. Let's look at that video.
2: Many years ago, I named my alter ego Sasha, and it's something that stuck. So when I was trying to decide the title of my album, I realized it had two different sounds. One represented who I really am, and one sounded like my alter ego. So I decided to split it into two because I feel like Sasha is a big treat for my fans. It's definitely exciting being able to have an excuse to be so over the top. and I think you definitely hear the difference. I try to keep Sasha on the stage. I absolutely keep Sasha on the stage, and now she has a last name. She's Sasha Fierce.
3: When I performed Crazy in Love at the BET Awards, it was almost like my coming out. Sasha is my alter ego. When they meet me and they speak with me, they're expecting Sasha. I'm really kind of shy, and not really shy, but more reserved, and nothing like Sasha. She can do things that I cannot do when I'm in rehearsal. I mean, I can try, but then it just doesn't happen. I can sing notes and sing strong and do all these things that when I'm just by myself, I can't do. And I remember right before I performed, I raised my hands up, and it was kind of the first time I felt something else come into me. And I knew that was going to be my coming out night.
1: A very clear confession.
0: Very clear confession. As a matter of fact, Katy Perry also talks about it. We don't have the video on that, but Katy Perry talks about she always wanted to sing like Amy Grant. She was raised in a Christian home. She said, I made many attempts. I couldn't do it. So at age 15, she says, at age 15, I decided that I'm not going to go the Christian route. And quote, so I sold my soul to the devil. And so when you think of these artists, these are not forced confessions.
1: No.
0: Simply, they're declaring where their fame comes from. People might get perturbed at the idea that I mentioned this next person's name. Now, I'll just lay the foundation before I mention the name. Can you possibly imagine how you can successfully get a venue in the City of Sin, Las Vegas,
1: mm-hmm.
0: for 5 years? Every night, you're going to be performing in the City of Sin for 5 years. Untold wealth.
1: Yeah.
0: I mean, you don't just get that kind of venue in the City of Sin, and I speak of none other than Celine Dion.
1: Some people write nothing but love songs, and how is that possible?
0: Here's the key. The devil doesn't care what avenue he uses. You know, Danny Shelton often says this, and I love this phrase. He says, he doesn't care what side of the boat you fall out of as long as you fall out of the boat. And so in the Garden of Eden, mm-hmm. Satan was covert. He was more subtle than any beast of the field. But we're living in the days of the third temptation of Christ. Now, what I mean by that is the first two temptations in the wilderness were cloaked. He didn't reveal himself, but in the third temptation, he revealed himself. So we're no longer living in the age where sin is hidden. I mean, it's in your face.
1: It's pretty overt. It's in everything.
0: It's in everything.
1: Food labels.
0: Everything.
1: Music.
0: And once you see it, you can't miss it.
1: Right.
0: Once you begin to understand the ideology and the symbolism and the things that are used and the language, the covering of one eye over the other. The use of the Baphomet symbol. Mm-hmm. Even today, you find in the world now, very pushed today, the blending of sexes, where a man wants to be a woman wants to be man, and now the world says you could be any gender you want.
1: So we saw this also within the Hindu religion. Mm-hmm. The Lord Shiva was half male, half female, mm-hmm. androgynous.
0: Oh, yeah.
1: And we see the same in Baphomet.
0: Exactly. So the symbolism is used in all occult facets.
1: Regardless of culture or location.
0: And then it's pushed. What's amazing today, it's packaged so that people that don't expect it are drawn in by it. Mm-hmm. That's why I said when I did the series, your eyes will be opened, not to know good and evil, but to be able to distinguish between good and evil and emotions behind it. There are people that have been seduced by the music to do what they never thought they would do. Well, where do you think that spirit comes from? That spirit comes from a power that's within it. A number of years ago, when I did the series, I was contacted by someone in the entertainment industry, and he revealed something to me that I had known, and I talked about it in Unproduced, or a DVD is produced. Witches and warlocks, they gather around that CD before it's mastered, and they pray that wherever that DVD or that CD goes, an evil spirit follows it.
1: And even some of the records that have already been released,
0: yeah.
1: They'll pull them back, and they'll remaster them.
0: Yes.
1: And I just thought this was like a digital process, something they were doing to clean the sound up.
0: Mm-mm.
1: But I discovered this is actually when they do a seance and they bless it in the name of Satan and they re-release it mm-hmm. to woo more fans.
0: And you wonder sometimes, why is my home so turbulent? And you find your child sequestered in his or her room, and they're being inoculated. They're being literally intravenously fed. You know, when the introduction of earbuds came out, there was a time everybody heard the music, but you could be sitting right next to your daughter or son and hear nothing. They're being intravenously fed, and music opens an avenue in your soul that doesn't have to say, should I let this in? It passes the senses. It opens the door, and what comes in after that becomes the point of conditioning. So you'll find children saying certain things, and you say, where'd you get that from? We don't talk like that in this
1: right,
0: family.
1: Right.
0: Well, you could trace it to their favorite artists. You could trace it to the music that they're listening to. So nowadays, when a parent says, go to your room, that's exactly where they want to go.
1: Yeah.
0: Go to the room. And so then also there's a symbolism of, in the occult world, the Mason world, as well as the occult world, has a symbol of the third eye. Mm-hmm. There's a picture of Prince with a pair of sunglasses on. He has on a pair of sunglasses with three eyes. And then the all-seeing eye.
1: Is covered.
0: This illumination. And so illumination connecting Illuminati. It's this extended branch of control in the music industry.
1: And so could we say that by listening to their music that we could see the occult influence? Or are they giving us signs in their photography, in their videos? Like how do we discern?
0: If you look at many of the album covers, and I did this in my second series, I keep referring to that, but you find that the left eye is always left clear. For example, some artists go like this, you know, Lionel Richie, Lady Gaga. Lady Gaga. Here's a picture of Lady Gaga covering one eye intentionally, having the other eye. You go all the way back to Kanye West.
1: David Bowie. Adele.
0: The list goes on and on. And then you have the phrase of the distortion of a title linked to God alone. He says, I am the resurrection and the life. I am the first and the last. Well, some young people don't hear the phrase I am until they first hear it in the music and entertainment industry. For example, Will I Am.
1: Correct.
0: Which are Black Eyed Peas.
1: Mm-hmm.
0: And then you find, if you look in those CDs, maybe some people have it in their own homes. Nowadays, it's all digital on their devices. But if you look at your CDs, or just take a trip to the store and look at some of those CDs, you'll find on more places than not the phrase, I am. Well, why do they use that? Because Satan wants to take away the significance of the real I am
1: mm-hmm.
0: and connect it to his world, the dark world.
1: So what do you recommend here?
0: Well, the key is being a disciple of Christ. Mm-hmm. You know, the Lord made a statement in Matthew 24:14, and this gospel of the kingdom shall be preached in all the world as a witness unto all nations, and then shall the end come. And then Jesus says, if anyone desires to be my disciple, let him come after me, deny himself, and take up his cross and follow me. Mm-hmm. The devil uses the very same phrase, disciples. I have a picture of some of the disciples that I've amassed in my series. These are the people that are very popular artists. You go from Beyonce to Jay-Z to Adele to Kanye West. But you can notice the names
1: Nicki
0: that are there.
1: Minaj,
0: Nicki
1: right.
0: Minaj.
1: Well, with Kanye, he seems to have turned the leaf, so to speak.
0: Oh, yeah. Matter of fact, he has a picture where he calls himself Yeezus,
1: mm-hmm.
0: and refers to himself as at least Jay-Z, Jehovah.
1: Correct.
0: And there was also one of the very popular magazine covers where Kanye West was pictured wearing a crown of thorns,
1: mm-hmm.
0: mimicking the crucifixion of Christ, the divinity of Christ. But many young people that don't read the Bible, that don't have any Christ or Christianity in their lives, their first introduction to those phrases is in the entertainment industry, in the movie industry, in the music industry.
1: Video games as well.
0: Video games. Mm-hmm. It's prevalent everywhere. And if your eyes are not trained to see it, then you won't see it. But once you see it and your eyes are open, you cannot miss it. And that's what's missing in the world today. So when you go all the way back to the modern prophet of occultism, Aleister Crowley, he has a book called the Book of the Law, but God has a book. And so depending on which book becomes the shaping component of your life, will determine what you see or what you miss.
1: So you're saying by participating in these things that we become blinded?
0: Oh, yeah. We become blinded because our eyes have not been opened spiritually. You know, Revelation chapter 3 talks about even the church in the last days. He says, behold, I stand at the door and knock. If anyone hears my voice and open the door, I will come in to him and sup with him and he with me. Then he diagnoses the condition. They don't know that they're wretched, miserable, poor, blind and naked. And the Apostle Paul says the God of this world has blinded their eyes. So a lot of people, they don't want to hear religious things or even consider the things of Christianity because their eyes are opened in a different direction. And so Satan's job is to keep you distracted. And why the left? Because in the Bible you find when we are blessed, he says, Jesus went and sat down at the right hand of the Father. The right hand is the place of divinity. When you overcome, you'll sit down with me on my throne on the right hand.
1: Yeah.
0: The sheep are called the right hand. The goats are on the left. And the goat is a symbol also used in the occult world. A Lady Gaga once had on an outfit where she had the goat horns, mm-hmm. which is a part of the whole Baphomet symbol, the goat horns.
1: Mm-hmm.
0: So while we think people are saying, hey, how you doing? No, in fact, they're flashing the symbol of their allegiance in the power that has given them the fame and fortune that they have.
1: So the secrets that Aleister Crowley, or Crowley,
0: mm-hmm.
1: Garnered, he's then given them over to these disciples.
0: Mm-hmm.
1: What are they doing with it? I mean, what's the end goal?
0: You know, when we talk about disciples and how it correlates and compares to disciples of Christ, I want to start with Revelation 16 because this is very significant to understand the power behind it. You know, the Lord calls us to be his disciples, and we champion a cause for righteousness. Satan calls his followers to be disciples, and they champion a cause for darkness, for destruction. And in both powers, we're not wrestling against 15 different powers. We are wrestling between light and darkness, good and evil. And so as I read Revelation 16:13, it gives us insight into what's really taking place behind the scenes. Revelation 16:13, and I saw three unclean spirits, like I referred to earlier, the false trinity, out of the mouth of the dragon, out of the mouth of the beast, out of the mouth of the false prophet. What's the power behind them? Verse 14, for they are the spirits of demons performing signs which go out to the kings of the earth and of the whole world to gather them to the battle of that great day of God Almighty. So this final battle is not going to be against China or Russia. It's in some valley somewhere in the Middle East. It is a battle between light and darkness, good and evil, truth and error. And the initial claim I talked about a moment ago, Satan said, I will be like the Most High. But he knows he has a short time, Revelation 12:12. Woe to the inhabitants of the earth and of the sea, for the devil has come down unto you having great wrath, because he knows he has a short time. So he has taken this kamikaze spirit. There was a time that much of what we talked about was hidden, but it's in plain sight. It's no longer overt. It's now right. It's no longer covert. It's now overt. It's right before us. We see it all. And the way men are being treated, the way women are being treated, the confusion, the dysphoria, the gender, what's that phrase? Gender dysphoria. Mm-hmm. People not knowing or not even identifying, or very well intelligent people not admitting what God created, mm-hmm. but giving descent, and I say descent because they're lowering the standard, acknowledging something that there's a power behind them that is not godly. So our world is not here by coincidence. Jeremiah says, we sowed the wind, now we're reaping the whirlwind. You can't sow darkness and expect light. You can't sow error and expect truth.
1: So we're coming to a close here, but we're going to have you back on the next program. Tell me, in a few words, what is it that we should be looking forward to?
0: We have to look for light. You can't find light in darkness. God's Word is a lamp unto our feet and a light unto our path. When you open God's Word, you don't open the book of the law written by man, Aleister Crowley. You open written by and inspired by the Holy Spirit, the Bible. And then those who have never read the Bible, their eyes will be opened. They will see good and evil, but they'll see evil to avoid it and good to follow it. And so I recommend those of you that are watching the program, if you think about what God wants to do in your life, consider God's Word as the alternative. Even if you have a lot of music, many people have discarded all the music they had and given their lives to God's Word. A good time to begin is today.
1: Great. Thank you so much for being with us today. Up to the present, biblical prophecy remains 100% accurate. There is no reason to suppose that what is written of the end times within the books of Daniel and Revelation is the exception. We urge you to start thinking critically about how you are being influenced and to what end. Proverbs 20:12 states, ears to hear and eyes to see, both are gifts from the Lord.
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6: Here's Scott Ritzema with another final minute message.
7: A child should be so trained that a refusal would be received in the right spirit and accepted as final. That's a pretty high standard for obedience. And, you know, we want to balance that out. It's better to request than to command. We also read that we should give few commands, but see that these are obeyed. Prompt and perfect obedience. No evasions. Your word is law. Some commanding may be necessary in the place of consulting the inclination and pleasure of the children. Let's look at another one. The mother should not allow her child to gain advantage over her in a single instance. But there's that hope for being able to engage in the forbidden behavior, because occasionally I can get away with it. Not a single instance should they ever gain an advantage over you. It is not the greatness of the disobedience, but the disobedience itself, which is the crime.
6: Brought to you by Belt of Truth Ministries.
4: This is Inside Steps to Christ, an in-depth study of the book Steps to Christ, written by Ellen White. Our host takes us through this book with each program focusing on one chapter. You'll be amazed as you gain an even greater understanding of God's character and His plan for our salvation. And now, here's Pastor Damon Sneed.
8: Welcome, my friends, to another chapter in the book Steps to Christ. Today we are in chapter 4, and if you were with us last time, you will remember that we left off with how to have real repentance in the believer's life. Now, once a person has been led by the Holy Spirit to a true heart sorrow for sin, or what we call repentance, once a soul has been convicted of evil in the life, or some way that God wants them to pick up and begin doing, what is the next step in the plan of salvation? Let us begin where Ellen White does in chapter 4 with a Bible quote. She's quoting Proverbs 28, verse 13, which says, "He that covereth his sins shall not prosper, but whoso confesseth and forsaketh them shall have mercy." She continues into the next paragraph with these words, "The conditions of obtaining mercy of God are simple and just and reasonable. The Lord does not require us to do some grievous thing in order that we may have the forgiveness of sin. We need not make long and wearisome pilgrimages or perform painful penances to commend our souls to the God of heaven or to expiate our transgression. But he that confesseth and forsaketh his sin shall have mercy." The apostle says, "Confess your faults one to another and pray one for another that you may be healed." James 5:16. "Confess your sins to God, who only can forgive them, and your faults to one another." This is quite a simple idea, and it is truly that simple of a step because all the hard work has already been done. First, after you've heard the gospel story of what Christ has done for you and who he is and what he wants you to be, you have to come to Christ. Then you come under conviction of sin and we're led to repentance by the virtue that comes from Christ. And now, number 4, you merely only have to confess the sin before God. Confession of sin is a vital part of the plan of salvation because it is an acknowledgement that what God has declared to you by the Spirit is true. When under the searching influence of the Holy Spirit, to confess is to say amen and true. I see that that is true about me. And as we have seen in other chapters, this chapter is the same way. That can only come about by the influence of the Holy Spirit speaking to you and drawing that confession out of us. And when the sinner says, "God, I see my sin," as King David did when he proclaimed in Psalm 51 that my sin is ever before me. And then as David said, "Wash me and cleanse me and forgive me," God will always say yes. So at the beginning of my walk with Jesus and throughout my Christian experience, when those times come where the Holy Spirit has drawn me into repentance, there must be the follow-up to that. It's not enough that I come under the influence or under conviction, but God wants me to verbalize. He wants me to confess and to acknowledge before Him that that sin, and at least in my mind, is something that I recognize and something that I want to forsake. In that third paragraph, she mentions that the reason why we can do this is because we have a heavenly high priest. This is the importance of the sanctuary message that the Seventh-day Adventist Church teaches. We teach that Christ, when he ascended from this earth, he entered into the holy place of the heavenly sanctuary to begin the process of receiving the sins of the human race. I want to back this up a little bit and talk about the Old Testament. The earthly high priest at the temple would have the daily service performed morning and in an evening service. At either one of these services, or even throughout the day, a person could confess their sins onto a sacrifice that would transfer their sin from themselves to that innocent animal. Then that confessed sin that was now transferred to the animal was sprinkled on the veil of the sanctuary, or it ended up there by the end of the day anyhow. It stood there as a blood record that the sin had been confessed and then forgiven. It was there as a testimony that the sinner was no longer responsible for that sin. And that sin was recorded. Those blood droplets stayed there until they were removed from the sanctuary on the great day of atonement. This is why confession is included in the plan of salvation. We must confess so that our sins are transferred to the veil at the heavenly sanctuary. It's stated this way in the book of Hebrews, chapter 10, verse 19 through 22, which says, "Therefore, brethren, having boldness to enter the holiest by the blood of Jesus, by a new and living way which he consecrated for us through the veil, that is his flesh. Having a high priest over the house of God, let us draw near with a true heart in full assurance of faith, having our hearts sprinkled from an evil conscience and our bodies washed with pure water. Let us hold fast the confession of our hope without wavering, for he who promised is faithful. It's a wonderful representation of how the act of confession works together in the plan of salvation. When I confess my sin, that is when God records it on the veil of the heavenly sanctuary. That is when it's taken out of my life and there recorded as evidence, as proof on the Day of Atonement that I had made that confession. It's a courtroom transaction, really, proving that my sin was properly disposed of and put in the place where it can be forgiven. And it is this very language she uses as to why sin must be transferred to the sanctuary by confession. In the third paragraph, she writes, "Then you are to seek the forgiveness of God, because the brother you have wounded is the property of God, and in injuring him, you sinned against his creator and redeemer. The case is brought before the only true mediator, our great high priest. When we sin, it goes to a court docket. When we sin against God or against another person, that sin goes to the heavenly sanctuary. It's there recorded. And if we want that sin off our record, it's more than just admitting, but we have to have that confession. So we shouldn't fear, though, because we have a Holy Spirit that leads to genuine repentance and confession so that sin can be taken from my life record." In the fourth paragraph, she would go on to say that so many people have no peace with God, meaning that they really are not saved. And the reason why is because they have not had a true experience in repentance and confession. And therefore, their sin remains on the record book of life. She says this, "If we have not experienced that repentance, which is not to be repented of, and have not with true humiliation of soul and brokenness of spirit confessed our sins, abhorring our iniquity, we have never truly sought for the forgiveness of sin." So real repentance is when I move to confess to God. But here's the trick, and this is what we should have been already picking up on now into four chapters, that only can come from God, only from the illumination of the Holy Spirit, only when we have that true heart sorrow for sin, that godly sorrow that we spoke about in chapter 3. When that takes hold of us, we will naturally want to confess. We will naturally want to be right with God and also right with those that we have wronged. But it is even more than just confession. Repentance causes us to abhor our sin, and this is very important. It's one of those profoundly important topics. This is the double-edged sword of repentance. Not only does real repentance come from a broken heart about sin that causes me to seek God's forgiveness, but it also causes me not to want to do it again. And I've had this experience several times in my life when I've confessed to someone, when I felt that brokenness of soul because I wounded them. There is something about going to a person face to face and confessing that sin to them that you've done that's like a remedy against it. You really see how you've hurt someone else. And that is where confession is also kind of a preemptive strike against ever wanting to do it again. So within the definition of repentance, the very word in Greek, it does mean to turn away from sin, but metanoeo in Greek, it really means to transform one's mind. Repentance is as much turning from sin, but it's also having one's mind transformed. And confession is part of that process that helps our mind to grasp what we have done so that we do not do it again. And I had an experience in my life one time. I call this my infamous night out with my wife, Mary. Now, this is when we had first gotten together in life, and you know how it is. You're trying to have a good time. You're trying to put the old life behind you. And this one particular night out, I had a desire for the same old indulgence that I've had before in my life. You know, I thought I could just let it all hang out again. I began talking about how I would like the night to go, and I never forget. This is when I realized my wife was a godly woman. She protested in the name of Christ. How could you still want to do those things? And so a raging argument developed that afternoon. We left the restaurant, and we drove home angry and mad. I got out of the car, slammed the door. I left her sitting in there. I was ranting and raging, talking to myself, walking up and down the road, angry as could be, when all of a sudden this subtle, still, small voice came. It arrested my attention abruptly, and it said to me, "Damon Sneed, you are a pastor." Could you imagine Mark Finley? Could you imagine Brother Doug Batchelor wanting to do those kind of things? I begin to answer back, you know, talking to God like we do to try to justify things. "Well, it's not really that bad, Lord. And we're married and all of these things." And then immediately, almost immediately, I saw my sin. And that moment right there, I acknowledged it. That moment, I accepted the truth and I told God, "Lord, I am sorry." That's when I had that first really moment of real confession, and I began to weep. I began to weep before God because I realized the moment I confessed, the moment I spoke it on my lips, something in me began to happen. Now, I have told this story many, many times. My wife knows about it. And I will always say, I'll say, "Honey, have I ever returned to that sin again?" And she will always shake her head, "Nope, honey, you have never returned to that sin again." And that is how it works. It is some kind of happening within us when we confess. The Holy Spirit says, "Finally, he's got it." And that is the process that we begin to turn from it. That's how our mind changes. And that's how we leave it in the dust and never return to it again. Now, that particular sin had played a major role in the devastation of my first marriage. In fact, when I go back before even my first marriage, in my teenage years and all the way in my, when I was a young man, I began to realize how that particular sin had been so devastating to me, but how I justified it and winked at it. And even in my first marriage and now again in my second marriage, I was doing the same thing. But this is where God helps us. This is how the gospel works. This is where repentance comes in. If I'm giving God permission by coming to him, he will come into our mind. He will flash the life of Christ, or in this instance, sometimes the life of someone else, that will help you to see what you're doing is wrong, because the fallen nature cannot see what it's doing wrong. It will always justify it. But if you let the gospel do its work, especially this part of confession, God will come in and begin that process of healing you and overturning that sinful life. This is why we must always give God permission to turn your heart away from sin. This is what coming into me is all about, to allow him repentance. And really, confession is part of that chapter 3 repentance. This is just an extended version of it. Therefore, if you want to overcome sin, then as we return back to the book now in the 5th paragraph, listen to this. True confession is always of a specific character and acknowledges particular sins. They may be of such a nature as to be brought before God only. They may be wrongs that should be confessed to individuals who have suffered injury through them, or they may be of a public character and should then be as publicly confessed. But all confession should be definite and to the point, acknowledging the very sins of which you are guilty. Now, this is excellent sage advice. There are some sins that we commit that others don't know, and the revelation of that sin to that person can be more damaging. It's of a private nature, something you did, and God says, "Hey, keep that between you and I." There are some sins that are public and should be publicly confessed. And definitely, when you have sinned against someone else and hurt them, there has to be a confession. My sister-in-law, I remember this when I first got to know her. My little brother got married, and she had some issues in life, let's just say that. Issues that I thought that were very damaging to her soul. She wasn't in the church at this time. And she was going on and on about how she felt like she was good with God, she was saved with God. And I was listening to her unfold her story. And then for some particular reason, I decided to say, well, how is it that you think you are saved? And she says, "What do you mean?" And then I said, "Well, because you're obviously publicly doing X, Y, and Z." And she got so upset at me and so mad at me. She said, "How dare you judge me?" And we went on and back and forth. It ended in this huge argument. But I felt good, right? Because I warned a sinner of their sin. And I was on the way back to my mother's house, driving and thinking about what I had done. And then I again, one of these moments with God where I heard God say, "You thought that really was a good idea, Damon. You thought it was really a good idea to point out that particular sin in her life when she hasn't even confessed me as her savior yet." And then I felt that conviction. I felt that guilt. I said, oh, yeah, that was a bad idea. You know what, Lord? I'm sorry for that. I should never do that again. You're right. That was the stupidest thing I could have ever done. And I clearly remember in my heart feeling this next thought. Good. Now you need to go confess it to her. And now, this is where confession gets really real. Because, yeah, I sinned against her and I sinned against God, but it was easy to tell God I'm sorry. But to go tell my sister-in-law that I'm sorry, that what I did was wrong, I remember telling God, there's no way she'll eat me alive. She's a pretty tough old girl, and she don't play around. And she was really mad at me. I said, Lord, if I try to go make it right with her, she will chew me up and spit me out. She won't accept it. She'll humiliate me. But that is the point. It doesn't matter the consequence. You did it. Now go confess, or your confession is not acceptable. So, of course, I went and confessed my bad ways to her, told her I was sorry, and she did not accept it. And she did give me a mouthful of what she thought about me. But years later, we became like true brother and sister. And it was back to that confession, back to that moment when I went to her and said, you know what, sister, I am so incredibly sorry for that. It was the stupidest thing that I've ever done. And that is why we must confess, because confession is healing. I tell people this all the time. You must go and confess. You got to go to that mother-in-law that you made mad. You got to go to that father-in-law that you don't like, or that brother-in-law, or that sister-in-law, or that coworker that you upset. Because it's God's way of healing. There's something about when someone confesses to you, it begins the process of healing, not just between us and God. But it begins a process of healing between one another. The moment someone admits that they've done you wrong, immediately the heart begins to warm to them. The emotions begin to heal. So it's very much part of the plan of salvation. So this is why that generic way of asking God to forgive us our sins can be dangerous. It seems to be a habit of some, if not many Christians, just to routinely, unthinkingly, mindlessly saying, Father, and then forgive me of my sin. It's a very routine kind of way. This is the kind of confession that is the result of not having real repentance, and it ain't worth a dime. It is why the church is in such a sad state of affairs in some places. It is why that sin inside the church is almost as bad as outside. It is the central issue of Laodicea. They have no genuine repentance, and you can't tell it to be so in the way that they confess their sins to God. True confession of sin must be specific and real. And the reason why it is not specific in character, at least for me in the many years that I've experienced life, is because I did not have a true biblical idea of repentance. I was just going through the motions because I knew that we are supposed to confess sins. But that was a fake repentance, a sham of confession. It accomplished nothing with God. And worse, my sins remained on me and they were not transferred to the veil in the heavenly sanctuary. And worse, I remained in my same sinful practices, reaping the same devastating results in my life. I like to sum it up this way with this amazing statement in the 7th paragraph. Confession will not be acceptable to God without sincere repentance and reformation. There must be decided changes in the life. Everything offensive to God must be put away. This will be the result of genuine sorrow for sin. Revival and reformation is always the fruit of real repentance. It is the fruit of the workings of the real gospel. Yet there are millions in the world today that believe if they just confess their sins in some general way, without specificity and without revival, that they can be saved and have peace with God. There could be nothing further from the truth. So maybe it would be a good time to stop and ponder before we move on away from this thought. When is the last time you truly confessed particular sins? When is the last time you actually mourned over your sin? Have you come to hate your sin and turn away from it? But the even bigger question is this. Would you like to begin? And if the answer is yes, then begin with the starting over and go back to step number one. Make sure you've come to Christ, full well knowing what that means. Begin waiting for the conviction of the Holy Spirit. In fact, begin to ask for God to show you your sin. And when it comes, when you are led to real repentance, when you begin to feel in your soul the enormity of sin, then confess it, forsake it, and then you can begin living a life free from the guilt of sin and have revival and reformation to begin living life in a new and different way. And then to make sure our thoughts are grounded in good, solid biblical soil about these ideas of repentance and the role of confession in the gospel plan, she makes this keen observation from the Word of God as to the prominence these roles have in the plan of salvation. Let's quote her now. "Ye sorrowed after a godly sort. What carefulness it wrought in you, what clearing of yourselves, yea, what indignation, yea, what fear, yea, what vehement desire, yea, what zeal, what revenge. In all things you have approved yourselves to be clear in this matter." 2 Corinthians 7 verse 11. Man, you have to feel the pathos of that text and what she's drawn on from it. That is real biblical godly sorrow and repentance, but it can only come from him whom you have given permission to work this kind of experience in your life. And if you're having that kind of experience, you will see it in your interactions with those around you, in your interactions with God. There should be, at least at certain points in your life, healthy doses of this kind of repentance. I love the text. It says, "What carefulness it wrought in you," meaning this is real confession of sin. It came from a place of true repentance. It was very careful to point out what God needed you to see, careful to look at yourself. How little this is done anymore. We typically are careful in examining other people's sins, other people's abuses to us. What this person said or what that person did. God wants me to first and foremost be careful about what he has shown me in myself. What clearing of yourselves. True confession is how your sins are transferred from you to the heavenly sanctuary, so that on that great day of atonement, when the judgment of every man and woman comes up before God, we can be clear of those sins. What indignation and zeal! This is the abhorrence of sin. This is the hatred of sin that real confession helps us to develop in our hearts against doing wrong. This is the zeal for right. And I love that part that says, what revenge! Think about that. Revenge against who? Your enemy? God? No. This is revenge against Satan, the enemy of all our souls. What revenge? Because we've been cleared from that sin, and now it is a revenge against the one who caused you to do it in the first place. This is why step number 4 in the plan of salvation is so incredibly important. Satan causes us to be guilty, but what revenge? To become clear. Wow. Now this chapter begins to move into a section that explains why confession and repentance is even more important to us. In the 8th paragraph, she says, "When sin has deadened the moral perceptions, the wrongdoer does not discern the defects of his character, nor realize the enormity of the veil of the evil he has committed. And unless he yields to the convicting power of the Holy Spirit, he remains in partial blindness to his sin. His confessions are not sincere and in earnest. To every acknowledgement of his guilt, he adds an apology in excuse of his course, declaring that if it had not been for certain circumstances, he would not have done this or that for which he is reproved." This is one of my great problems in my life. How many times I have been brought into a place where I was convicted of sin, but all that I could see was the person that caused me to do it. Or for this reason, that is why I did that. God's like, yeah, those reasons may be legitimate. That person may have actually done you wrong, but I am dealing with you, Damon Sneed. This relationship with me is about your sin that I need you to take care of. This is why this text is so important. Because our moral perceptions, as she says, are deadened. And it's just too easy to skate over sin. Confession helps us to come to terms with what God has shown us. So when Jesus came as the second Adam, as the great example of what we should be, he came to teach us what the plan of salvation wanted to do, not just for us, but also in us. Confession is part of what God wants us to experience. Therefore, we can conclude that if we are following Christ as we come to him day by day, he will be teaching us through life events what our sins are or what our unchristlikeness is. And you better believe he is going to use people around you, the unconverted around you, the person that doesn't like you. But this is the plan of salvation. This is where God is going to teach us to be humble and meek like Christ and confess where we're wrong and help us to see the things that we've done wrong. So when the boss bites, When someone hurts us, uses us, lies on us, does us wrong at home, at the workplace, at church, at a church board meeting, a school board, in pastor's meeting, some argument with a spouse, when we are done or have done wrong ourselves in any one of those settings, here is where the Holy Spirit comes in and becomes our teacher, the one that will expose our sin. He will show us our part in it, where we could have been like Christ. Here is where that virtue goes forth from Christ. Here is where that process takes place. Because I'm telling you, no matter what someone has done, if I'm truly receiving real repentance, back to chapter 3 for a moment, when that virtue of Christ, remember, his righteous life is revealed in my mind, immediately the Holy Spirit is saying, Damon, how would Jesus have dealt with that situation? Would he have got upset at that first elder? Would he have gotten mad at your wife? What would Christ have done? And if I'm really listening to the Holy Spirit, I should bow my head right then and say, he would have been looking out for them. He would have been humble. He would not have retaliated. And there is where I must repent and confess and tell God, I get it, amen, and true, I see it. And paradoxically, we'll see later on in this book, this is where transformation actually begins to take place. But according to this, in the 8th paragraph, that process rarely happens because our sensibilities have been deadened. Rather than repent and confess, the fallen nature easily blames and accuses others. Like Adam did to Eve, and Eve did to the serpent. We do it all the time. So in conclusion, this 9th paragraph says this. She calls it the spirit of self-justification, and it began with Satan. Let's quote her. The spirit of self-justification originated in the father of lies and has been exhibited by all the sons and daughters of Adam. Confessions of this order are not inspired by the divine spirit and will not be acceptable to God. True repentance will lead a man to bear his guilt himself and acknowledge it without deception or hypocrisy. Like the poor publican, not lifting up so much as his eyes into heaven, he will cry, God be merciful to me, a sinner. And those who do acknowledge their guilt will be justified, for Jesus will plead his blood in behalf of the repentant soul. So that is the name of the game, to allow the Holy Spirit to come into my life. Let him be my teacher. When he shows O Laodicean Damon the truth about what I am, then confess it, acknowledge it. Don't try to blame someone else. And God will allow that process to work a deep repentance and a transformation in my life. My friends, we thank you for joining us today. We will see you next time when we get into chapter 5, consecration. Until then, God bless and keep you, and thank you so very much. Amen.
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11: Blessed are the merciful, for they shall obtain mercy. This was one of the promised beatitudes Christ gave on the Mount of Blessing. God is himself the source of all mercy, and the merciful are those who manifest compassion to the poor, the suffering, and the oppressed. There are many to whom life is a painful struggle. They feel their deficiencies and are miserable and unbelieving. They think they have nothing for which to be grateful. Kind words, looks of sympathy, expressions of appreciation would be to many a struggling and lonely one as the cup of cold water to a thirsty soul. A word of sympathy, an act of kindness, would lift burdens that rest heavily upon their weary shoulders. And every word or deed of unselfish kindness is an expression of the love of Christ for lost humanity. How wonderful also that the merciful shall obtain mercy.
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1: Let's pray. Oh, wonderful Almighty God, what a joy it is to be in your presence today. And as we study about how to fear and revere and honor your wonderful and holy name, we ask for the presence of your Spirit and that you will give us understanding as we open your holy word. We thank you, Father, for hearing our prayer, for we plead and ask it in the precious name of your beloved Son, Jesus. Amen. In our last topic, we studied the everlasting gospel. And we noticed that the reason why the everlasting gospel is called so is because the plan was devised in eternity past. And we also notice that we will sing the praises of the Redeemer throughout the ceaseless ages of eternity. Even when the great multitude is on the sea of glass, we will sing the praises of the Lamb. We also noted that the meaning of the everlasting gospel is that Jesus came to this world to live the perfect life that we should live. And then at the end of his life, he died the death that we should die. And by living and by dying, Jesus wove a perfect robe that we can claim and we can be covered with fully and completely. But as we studied in last time's topic, we must repent, confess, and also trust in Jesus and claim by faith his righteousness and be baptized. And in this way, Jesus will take the robe of his righteousness and he will cover us and he will look upon us as if we had never sinned. What a joyous message that is, to stand before God innocent through Jesus Christ our Lord. But we also noticed in our study last time that the gospel makes demands upon us. Once we have embraced and accepted the gospel of Jesus Christ, then God expects something from us. And for this reason, in the first angel's message, we have three imperatives, three commands or orders from God upon those individuals who receive and accept the everlasting gospel. And those three imperatives are: fear God, give glory to God, and worship the Creator. In other words, when we receive the gospel gives us great responsibilities and duties towards God. Now, in our study today, we're going to take a look at the first of those imperatives. We're going to study what it means to fear God. Let me begin by saying that fearing God does not mean that we are afraid of God, because the Bible makes it very clear that we can fear God and experience joy at the same time. I'll tell you, when I'm afraid, I don't experience joy. Notice, for example, what we find in Psalm, in the book of Psalms, number 2 and verse 11. Psalm 2 and verse 11. Notice how you have the idea of fearing God, trembling before his presence, and at the same time experiencing joy. It says there, serve the Lord with fear. And then it says, and rejoice with trembling. Now, you say, that's almost a contradiction in terms, but really, we're going to find in our study today that the fear of the Lord does not mean being afraid of him. When the Bible speaks about trembling before the Lord, we're not shaking out of fear, because this verse tells us that we can experience the fear of the Lord and at the same time we can rejoice. Perhaps an analogy will help us understand a little bit better this idea of what it means to fear God. In the Bible, we are told that children should fear their father and their mother. In fact, go with me to Leviticus chapter 19 and verse 3, where we find these very interesting words. And I'm reading from the New King James Version. Every one of you shall revere. That word revere is the same word for fear. Every one of you shall revere or fear his mother and his father, and keep my Sabbaths. I am the Lord your God. Now, when the Bible tells us that we're supposed to fear our father and our mother, does that mean that we're supposed to be afraid of them? Absolutely not. What it means is that we're supposed to have a profound respect for them. We are to hold our parents in awe. In other words, the expression to fear God does not mean being afraid of God. It entails great respect and awe and reverence

is the beginning of wisdom, and the knowledge of the Holy One is understanding. So you can have all kinds of information in your brain that you've studied in school, but if you don't have the fear of the Lord, the Bible says that we do not even have the beginning of wisdom. We have not even started to be wise. So it's very important to have the fear of the Lord. Another interesting detail about the fear of God or the fear of the Lord is that we cannot simply make up our minds that we're going to fear the Lord. Because the Bible tells us that the fear of the Lord is placed in our hearts by God Himself. Notice what we find in the book of Jeremiah, chapter 32 and verse 40. Jeremiah 32 and verse 40. Here, God is speaking, and He says this, "And I will make an everlasting covenant with them, that I will not turn away from doing them good. But, notice this, but I will put my fear in their hearts so that they will not depart from me." So you don't make up your mind that you're going to have the fear of God. The Bible says that God Himself takes that fear and He plants it in your heart. The Bible also tells us that the fear of God or the fear of the Lord is far better than any earthly possession that we might have. It's far better than riches. Notice what we find in Proverbs chapter 15 and verse 16. Here, Solomon, who by the way, for a while was very rich and also very foolish, because he did not have the fear of the Lord. He went astray from God. Then later on in his life, he wrote Proverbs, so he's writing from experience. And notice what he says. "Better is a little with the fear of the Lord than great treasure with trouble." It's better to have just a little with the fear of the Lord than to have all kinds of riches. Now, another important aspect of fearing God or having the fear of the Lord in your life is the fact that it is a choice. In other words, to fear God is something that you choose. You allow God to take it and plant it into your heart. Notice Nehemiah chapter 1 and verse 11. Nehemiah chapter 1 and verse 11. There it says, "O Lord, I pray, please let your ear be attentive to the prayer of your servant and to the prayer of your servants," notice, "who desire to fear your name." So fearing God's name is a desire that we have. It's a choice. And then it says, "And let your servant prosper this day, I pray, and grant him mercy in the sight of this man." Also, in Proverbs chapter 1 and verse 29, we find this statement, "Then they will call on me, but I will not answer. They will seek me diligently, but they will not find me, because they hated knowledge and did not choose the fear of the Lord. They would have none of my counsel and despised my every rebuke." So notice once again the idea that Israel is rejected by God at this point because she did not choose the fear of the Lord. In other words, we can choose to fear God or we can choose not to fear God. It's not something arbitrary that God plants in the hearts of some people and not in the hearts of other people. It's something that we must choose to allow God to plant in our heart. Incidentally, the Bible also says that to fear God or the fear of the Lord is something that can be taught. You can learn it. Notice Psalm 34 and verse 11. Psalm 34 and verse 11. There the psalmist says, "Come, you children, listen to me. I will teach you the fear of the Lord." So the fear of the Lord is a learned phenomenon. It can be taught as we have fellowship and communion with God. But now we must ask the question, what does it really mean to fear God? Well, in order to answer this question, we need to examine the expression fear God and also the expression fear of the Lord as it's found in all of the Bible. Perhaps you know that the book of Revelation contains over 1,000 references to the Old Testament alone, which means that Revelation

is getting much of its information from all of the rest of Scripture, from all of the rest of the Bible. So if we want to know what the first angel's message means when it says, fear God, we need to see what that expression means in the rest of Scripture. You see, the expression, the fear of God or the fear of the Lord, is like a many-edged diamond. Each edge is a different aspect of what it means to fear God. So we must look at the entire biblical testimony about this expression or these expressions. Now, by definition, the expression fear God or the fear of the Lord involves respect, awe, reverence, and worship towards God. And the reason why we are to have this respect, this awe, this reverence, and this spirit of worship for God is because He is our Creator and we are His creatures. Notice Psalm 33 and verses 6 through 9 where this is brought out clearly. Psalm 33 verses 6 through 9. It says there, by the word of the Lord, the heavens were made. Notice creation. And all the host of them by the breath of His mouth. He gathers the waters of the sea together as a heap. He lays up the deep in storehouses. Let all the earth fear the Lord. Let all the inhabitants of the earth who were inhabitants of the world stand in awe of Him. So why are we supposed to fear the Lord and stand in awe of the Lord? It's simply because God is the what? The Creator, and we are creatures. Jeremiah chapter 10, verses 6 through 10. Jeremiah chapter 10, verses 6 through 10 adds to this idea. It says there, inasmuch as there is none like you, Jeremiah is describing God, there's none like you, O Lord, you are great, and your name is great in might. Who would not fear you, O King of the nations? For this is your rightful due. For among all the wise men of the nations, and in all their kingdoms, there is none like you. So reverence and awe for God, fearing God, has to do with who He is. He's the great God. He is the Creator of the heavens and of the earth. In fact, I found this interesting statement. It's very short. It's in the beautiful and magnificent book on how to bring up children. It's called Child Guidance. On page 538, we find this definition of what it means to fear God. True reverence for God is inspired by a sense of His infinite greatness and a realization of His presence. In other words, the reason we fear God is because we discern His infinite greatness and we also realize that He is present. But you know, the fear of the Lord is an interesting phenomenon. To fear God is an interesting phenomenon because it has to do with God being distant and at the same time with God being closed. In other words, God is transcendent, but God is also immanent. God is over and above His creation, but God comes in contact with His creation. You know, the great writer Rudolf Otto once said that God is the holy other. In other words, we should not conceive of God as our good old buddy. We can't conceive of God as the man upstairs. God is a God who is great, omnipotent, and He must be respected. He's up there. He's over and above us. He's outside of us. He is transcendent. But the Bible also tells us that God comes into close contact with those who are humble of heart. In other words, He's a God that's way up there. He is to be respected. He is to be held in awe. He is to be honored. But at the same time, those who are humble, God comes down and He has contact with them. That's why we can fear God and at the same time have joy. Notice Isaiah 57 and verse 15, where we find this apparent dichotomy between God's otherness and God's coming to be with us. Isaiah 57 verse 15.
For thus says the High and Lofty One, who inhabits eternity, whose name is holy, I dwell in the high and holy place. Notice God says, I'm up there. I'm beyond the sun, the moon, and the stars. I inhabit eternity. But then notice what he says. I dwell in the high and holy place with him who has a contrite and humble spirit, to revive the spirit of the humble and to revive the heart of the contrite ones. So God is way up there. He's transcendent, but he is also immanent. He is to be respected because he's outside of us. He's the great creator, but he's the creator who is our father and comes in contact with us. And so when we fear God, we respect him as the omnipotent God, but at the same time, we love him as our intimate father. Now, let's talk a little bit about that intimate closeness that God has to us. Notice Deuteronomy chapter 13 and verse 4. And what I want you to see in this verse is the number of synonyms that are used to describe our relationship with God. Deuteronomy 13 and verse 4. Notice what it says. You shall walk after the Lord your God and fear him and keep his commandments and obey his voice. You shall serve him and hold fast to him. Do you see all of the synonymous expressions? To fear God means to walk with him, to keep his commandments, to obey his voice, to serve him, and to hold fast to him. By the way, that expression, hold fast to him, really, in the King James Version, I'm using the New King James, but in the King James Version, it's translated to cleave. You shall cleave to him. Now, that's the very same word that's used in Genesis, where it speaks about a man leaving his father and his mother and joining his wife and cleaving unto her. In other words, it's an intimate closeness. It's actually becoming one, according to Scripture. By the way, the same word is used in Psalm 102, verse 5, where it speaks about the bones cleaving to the skin. And it's used in Psalm 137, verse 6, where it speaks about the tongue cleaving to the roof of your mouth. In other words, this is an intimate closeness. It's a sticking together. And God says, this is what the fear of the Lord means. It means to cleave unto the Lord your God. Fearing God also involves respecting God's holy name. Notice Deuteronomy chapter 28 and verses 58 and 59. Deuteronomy 28 and verses 58 and 59. Here God is warning Israel about the need to respect his holy name, which, by the way, is a reflection of his character. God's name and his character are interchangeable. When you trample on God's name, you're really trampling upon his character. It says in Deuteronomy 28, verses 58 and 59, God is speaking, if you do not carefully observe all the words of this law that are written in this book, that you may fear this glorious and awesome name, the Lord your God, then the Lord will bring upon you and your descendants extraordinary plagues, great and prolonged plagues, and serious and prolonged sicknesses. Notice that God expects that we should what? Fear his glorious and awesome name, and his awesome name is the Lord your God. Notice Psalm 111 and verse 9, also about respecting the holy name of God. In other words, we should not unnecessarily repeat the name of God. It should not become common on our lips. Psalm 111 verse 9, it says there, he has sent redemption to his people. He has commanded his covenant forever. Holy and awesome is his name.
And of course, we all know that the third commandment in Exodus 20 and verse 7 says, you shall not take the name of the Lord your God in vain. In other words, don't use it unnecessarily. For the Lord will not hold him guiltless who takes his name in vain. And of course, we're all acquainted with the Lord's Prayer, where Jesus in Matthew chapter 6 and verse 9 says, hallowed be your what? Be your name. The word hallowed means sanctified be your name. Your name is holy. You know, I think that Hollywood would do real well to listen to this. Because in the movies that are produced by the media, God's name is constantly taken in vain. Not only this, we do it also many times as Christians when we use slang words to describe Jesus or to describe God. We say, for example, gee, which is short for Jesus. And we say, gosh, and I say this reverently, you know, to make a point. We say, gosh, it's a slang word for God. You know, the Jews did not even pronounce God's holy name because it was so magnificent. They actually only wrote it. They never even pronounced it with their lips because it was such a holy and reverent name. How many times don't we just basically repeat the name of God in our prayers, the name of God in our conversation, without taking into account the reverent and awesome and omnipotent meaning of that holy name of God? Do you know that fearing God will not only affect how we use His name, but fearing God will also affect how we worship Him, our style of worship? Notice 1 Chronicles chapter 16 and verses 29 and 30. 1 Chronicles chapter 16 and verses 29 and 30. Notice that we have several key words that are found in the first angel's message. In fact, all of the key commands in the first angel's message are in 1 Chronicles 16, 29, and 30. Notice, give to the Lord what? The glory due His name. Do we find that in the first angel's message? Fear God and what? Give glory to Him. Okay, so it says, give the Lord the glory due His name. Bring an offering and come before Him. Oh, worship the Lord in the beauty of holiness. Is that word worship in the first angel's message? Absolutely. And so it says, worship the Lord in the beauty of holiness. And then notice the idea of fearing God. Tremble. There it is. Tremble before Him, all the earth. The world also is firmly established. It shall not be moved. Oh, worship the Lord in the beauty of holiness. Notice that we're supposed to worship the Lord in the beauty of holiness. And then it says, tremble before Him, all the earth. Do you know how Israel worshiped God? You know, today, many Christian churches come to church to have a party. But do you know how Israel worshiped the Lord in biblical times? They came with humility. They were not haughty. In fact, the Bible says that when God's people encountered God, their immediate reaction was to bow their forehead to the ground in reverence towards God. I want you to notice what we find in 2 Chronicles chapter 7 and verse 3, where it speaks about the inauguration of Solomon's temple, which is, by the way, misnamed. It's God's temple, and it was built by Solomon. 2 Chronicles chapter 7 and verse 3. Notice that worshiping God involves humility. We cannot be haughty. In our worship style, we must be reverent. In other words, it says there in 2 Chronicles 7 verse 3, when all the children of Israel saw how the fire came down and the glory of the Lord on the temple, they bowed their faces to the ground on the pavement and worshiped and praised the Lord, saying, for He is good, for His mercy endures forever. Notice that they put their forehead to the ground and they bowed before the great God. You know, every great person in the Bible that encountered God was awed by His presence in the worship experience. In Isaiah chapter 6, Isaiah was permitted to see God's heavenly temple. And he heard the seraphim singing, and the posts of the temple were shaking, and the angels were singing, holy, holy, holy. And how did Isaiah feel? He says, oh, I am undone.
For I am a man of unclean lips, and I dwell in the midst of a people with unclean lips. But when he realized that he was nothing, then God made him something, because God sent an angel to touch his lips, and his sin was cleansed, because he came to worship God in humility. When Moses met God at the burning bush, and he discovered that it was God that was in the burning bush, the Bible says that he bowed his head to the ground. In other words, he was reverent in the presence of God. When Jesus encountered Peter after the resurrection, Peter said, "Depart from me, for I am a sinful man." In fact, do you know where the word humility comes from? The word humility comes from the Latin humus. You know what humus is? It means dirt. It means dust. In other words, humility means that you recognize that you are dust. And what are we composed of? What did God create us of? He created us of dust. In other words, when we come to worship before God, we realize that we are but dust. But of course, in the sight of God, we are very precious dust. We must come to worship God in humility, in other words, not with a haughty spirit. Psalm 9 and verse 20 explains the importance of recognizing that we are not God, that we are simply men. It says there, "Put them in fear, O Lord, that the nations may know themselves to be but men." See, when we have the fear of the Lord, what do we realize? We realize that we are but what? We are but men. In other words, the fear of the Lord creates humility in us. Notice Isaiah 45 and verse 9. Isaiah 45 and verse 9. "Woe to him who strives with his maker. Let the potsherd strive with the potsherds of the earth. Shall the clay say to him who forms it, 'What are you making?' Or shall your handiwork say, 'He has no hands?'" You remember the story of Nebuchadnezzar, right? That great king of Babylon, he thought he was hot stuff. In fact, the Bible tells us that one day he went out on the balcony of the palace and he says, "Isn't this great Babylon that I have built with my power and for my glory?" And the Lord said, "Oh yeah?" And in an instant, God removed the pearl of reasoning from his mind. And suddenly, Nebuchadnezzar was no better than a beast. He was something as long as God gave him a reasoning power. When God removed that, he was nothing. And at the end, Nebuchadnezzar says, "I now praise and I'm able to humble those who have a haughty spirit." So the fear of the Lord entails great humility. The Bible also says that fearing God entails a spirit of trust in God. It means to trust in him. Notice Psalm 115 and verse 11. Psalm 115 and verse 11. It says, "You who fear the Lord, trust in the Lord." See, those who fear the Lord, they trust in the Lord. He is their help and their shield. But of course, the question is, what does it mean to trust in the Lord? By far, folks, the most predominant connotation of the expression fear of the Lord or fear God in Scripture has to do with a response of willing obedience to God. You know, my colleague here at Fresno Central Church, Elder James Finn, many times has said, obedience is what? Obedience is the highest form of worship. It's also the highest form of fearing the Lord. You say, how is this? We're going to notice now several verses in Scripture that show that fearing God leads to a change in our lifestyle. It leads to loving obedience to God's commandments. It leads us to do what God says that we're supposed to do. For example, you remember when Abraham got to the city of Gerar, the king there was Abimelech. And Abraham was afraid that Abimelech was going to kill him and take his wife, Sarah, because it appears that Sarah was pretty good looking, even though at that time she was up in years, but she was still pretty good looking. And notice what Abraham said, the justification for lying and saying, "No, she's my sister." She's, you know, he didn't tell the whole truth and nothing but the truth. He told a partial truth.
with intent to deceive. Notice Genesis 20 and verse 11. And Abraham said, because I thought, listen to this, surely the fear of God is not in this place, and they will kill me on account of my wife. What happens when there's no fear of the Lord in a certain place? People what? People kill. Are you with me? In other words, when there's no fear of God, there's no obedience. There's violence, in other words. Notice Exodus 1 verse 17. You remember that Pharaoh said that they were supposed to kill all of the male children? You remember that? 2 years and under? Well, the fact is that the Hebrew midwives did not kill.

0: of the children. Why didn't they? Notice Exodus 1 verse 17. But the midwives feared God and did not do as the king of Egypt commanded them, but saved the male children alive. In other words, where the fear of God is present, your life is safe. Where the fear of God is not present, people violate the commandment, thou shalt not kill. Notice Ecclesiastes chapter 8 and verses 11 to 13. Ecclesiastes chapter 8 and verses 11 to 13. And by the way, Solomon knows what he's talking about. Because Solomon, you know, he went off on a tangent, away from the Lord for years. He became almost an atheist. He became an infidel. So he knows what he's talking about. He wrote the book of Ecclesiastes when he was an old man and he had returned to the Lord. And he's telling people what life is like away from God. Notice, because the sentence against an evil work is not executed speedily, in other words, just because a person doesn't suffer the penalty for sin right away, therefore, the heart of the sons of men is fully set in them to do evil. And then he says, though a sinner does evil 100 times, and his days are prolonged, yet I surely know that it will be well with those who, what? Fear God, who fear before Him. But it will not be well with the wicked. Did you catch that? It will not be well with the wicked, nor will he prolong his days, which are as a shadow, because he does not what? Fear before the Lord. What does it mean to not fear God? It means to be wicked. What does it mean to fear God? It means to be righteous. And the days of the righteous are prolonged. But the days of the wicked are not. You say, well, I know a lot of people that have lived, wicked people that have lived a long time. Yes. Have they lived eternally? You see, when the Bible says that the righteous will live a long time, it's not only talking about this brief period in human history, it's talking about living forever. Now, let's notice Romans 3 and verses 10 through 18. Here the Apostle Paul is describing the sinfulness of the human race. And I want you to notice how he ends this passage. Romans chapter 3 and verse 10. It's a pretty sad description of the sinfulness of the human race. As it is written, there is none righteous, no, not one. There is none who understands. There is none who seeks after God. They have all turned aside. They have together become unprofitable. There is none who does good. No, not one. Their throat is an open tomb. With their tongues, they have practiced deceit. The poison of asps is under their lips, whose mouth is full of cursing and bitterness. Their feet are swift to shed blood. Destruction and misery are in their ways. And the way of peace they have not known. And now notice how the passage ends. It's described all of this wickedness, and then it says, there is no fear of God before their eyes. Why is it that you have all of this list of wickedness? Because people have no what? They have no fear of God before their eyes. Let me ask you then, do you think that the first angel's message is talking about the importance of being obedient to God and following what he says in his holy law? Absolutely. Now let's notice, when the Ten Commandments were given, God said something very interesting to Israel a little bit later on. Notice what we find in Deuteronomy chapter 4 and verses 10 to 13. Deuteronomy chapter 4 and verses 10 to 13. Here, Moses is reminiscing about what happened on Mount Horeb when God gave the law. Notice, especially concerning the day you stood before the Lord your God in Horeb. When the Lord said to me, gather the people to me, and I will let them hear my words, because God spoke the Ten Commandments, that they may learn to what? When God spoke the Ten Commandments, it was to teach Israel to do what? To fear Him. So it says, I will let them hear my words, that they may learn to fear me all the days they live on the earth, and that they may teach their children. Is there anything in the Ten Commandments that teaches people to fear God? Are we supposed to teach our children the principles of the Ten Commandments? Absolutely. Notice verse 11. Then you came near and stood at the foot of the mountain, and the mountain burned with fire to the midst of heaven, with darkness, cloud, and thick darkness. And the Lord spoke to you out of the midst of the fire. You heard the sound of the words, but saw no form. You only heard a voice. So he declared to you his covenant, which he commanded you to perform, the Ten Commandments, and he wrote them on two tablets of stone. So notice that God gives the commandments, and he says to Israel, you know, these commandments are going to teach you to fear me, and you are to teach these commandments to your children so that your children will also fear me. By the way, do you know that the fear of the Lord involves in our way of treating other people, it changes rather the way that we treat other people. You know, it makes us loving and kind towards the weak and the less fortunate. By the way, the main principle behind the Ten Commandments is love. Isn't that right? Notice what we find in Leviticus chapter 19, verse 14, and then we're going to jump to verse 32. Notice how the fear of the Lord, when we have the fear of God in our hearts, it's going to affect the way that we treat our neighbor. And of course, the essence of God's law, the essence of the Ten Commandments is love. Notice, you shall not curse the deaf, nor put a stumbling block before the blind. And then what does it say? Shall fear your God. I am the Lord. Now notice verse 32. You shall rise before the gray-headed and honor the presence of an old man. And then it says, and fear your God. I am the Lord. Are you catching how the fear of God in our lives affects the way we treat other people? Notice Leviticus 25, and we'll read verse 17 and verse 36 and also verse 43. It says there, therefore you shall not oppress one another, but you shall fear your God. Notice that when we fear God, we don't oppress other people. For I am the Lord your God. Also, notice what he says, take no usury. You know what usury is? It's an exorbitant amount of interest. It's taking advantage of people financially. And so it says, take no usury or interest from him, but fear your God that your brother may live with you. And notice Leviticus 25 and verse 43. Leviticus 25 and verse 43 says, you shall not rule over him with rigor. That is so over your neighbor. You shall not rule over him with rigor, but you shall fear your God. So in other words, having the fear of God in our lives leads us to keep God's law, and it leads us to love our fellow human beings. Now let's read a few other verses that show how important it is when we fear God to obey Him and do His will. Deuteronomy chapter 5 and verse 29. Deuteronomy chapter 5 and verse 29. Notice how God opens up His heart to Israel. He says, oh, that they had such a heart in them that they would fear me. Now notice, what does fear lead to? That they would fear me and what? And always keep my commandments, all my commandments, that it might be well with them and with their children forever. What does it mean to fear God? It means always to keep what? All of God's commandments, according to this passage. Notice Deuteronomy chapter 8 and verse 6, and I'm reading so many of these, so you don't think that I'm just picking and choosing a verse here or a verse there. In Scripture, the main connotation of the fear of the Lord, or fearing God, has to do with keeping God's commandments, departing from evil, doing good, loving our neighbor. In other words, it's related very closely with God's holy law. Notice Deuteronomy 8 and verse 6. Therefore, you shall keep the commandments of the Lord your God, to walk in His ways and to what? And to fear Him. Notice once again the idea that the commandments are linked with fearing God. Notice Deuteronomy chapter 10 and verses 12 and 13. Deuteronomy chapter 10 and verses 12 and 13. And now, Israel, what does the Lord your God require of you? But to fear the Lord your God. Now notice all the synonyms. To fear the Lord your God. To walk in all His ways. And to love Him. To serve the Lord your God with all your heart and with all your soul. And to keep the commandments of the Lord and His statutes, which I command you today for your good. Let me ask you, does fearing God have anything to do with our own practical walk, everyday walk, yes or no? It most certainly does. Because fearing God is explained here as walking with Him, loving Him, serving Him, and keeping His what? And keeping His commandments. Notice Psalm 103, 17 and 18. And by the way, I'm reading many of these texts, but there are many more that I could have included, but there's just too many pages. Notice Psalm 103, verses 17 and 18. But the mercy of the Lord is from everlasting to everlasting on those who fear Him, and His righteousness to children's children. To such as keep His covenant and those who remember His commandments to what? To do them. Let me ask you, those individuals who fear God, do they keep the commandments of God? Absolutely. I want you to notice 1 Samuel 12. 1 Samuel 12, and we're going to read verses 14 and 15, and then we're going to jump down to verse 24. I thought about reading the whole passage, but it's too long. You can read it at your leisure. 1 Samuel 12, 14 and 15, and then we'll read verse 24. God is speaking here to the kings of Israel. If you fear the Lord and serve Him and obey His voice, and do not rebel against the commandment of the Lord. Do you see everything that has to do with the fear of God here? It says, if you fear the Lord, serve Him, obey His voice, do not rebel against the commandment of the Lord, then both you and the king who reigns over you will continue following the Lord your God. However, if you do not obey the voice of the Lord, but rebel against the commandment of the Lord, then the hand of the Lord will be against you, as it was against your fathers. Only fear the Lord and serve Him in truth with all your heart. For consider what great things He has done for you. But if you still do wickedly, notice that to fear Him is the opposite of doing wickedly, but if you still do wickedly, you shall be swept away, both you and your king. Now there's a special verse in the Bible that is very close to what we find in the first angel's message. First angel's message says, fear God, give glory to Him, for the hour of His judgment has come. Now, notice Ecclesiastes chapter 12 and verses 13 and 14. The similarity in this passage that ends the book of Ecclesiastes. See, Solomon in Ecclesiastes basically has told his life story. How he blew it. How he almost became an atheist. How, you know, he womanized. And how he had all of these riches and all of these things. And at the end of his life, he felt like committing suicide, he says, in the book of Ecclesiastes. He was totally angry at life, because everything that he considered important, he realized was totally worthless. In fact, it was vanity. You know, the word vanity is used 35 times in the book of Ecclesiastes. Vanity of vanities, all is vanity, Solomon says, when he talks about everything that he had in life. Notice how he ends his book. Ecclesiastes 12, 13 and 14. Let us hear the conclusion of the whole matter. Fear God and keep His commandments. Revelation says, fear God and give glory to Him. Here it says, fear God and keep His commandments, for this is man's all. And now notice the idea of judgment. For God will bring every work into judgment. You see the relationship between this passage and the first angel's message? God will bring every work into judgment, including every secret thing, whether good or evil. Do you remember when God asked Abraham or commanded Abraham to take his son to Mount Moriah and to sacrifice him? And he raised his hand and he was ready to plunge the knife into his son. And a voice said, "Don't you plunge that knife into your son." I want you to notice what God said. Genesis chapter 22 and verse 12. And he said, "Do not lay your hand on the lad or do anything to him. For now I know that you fear God, since you have not withheld your son, your only son, from me." Let me ask you, did the fear of God lead Abraham to be obedient to God, even to the point of being willing to sacrifice his own son? Absolutely. The fear of God has to do with obeying the commands of God. That's especially what I want us to gather from what we're talking about. Notice Job 1, 8 and 9. Let me ask you, was Job a pretty righteous man? God said so. Let's hear what God had to say about Job. Job 1, verses 8 and 9. Then the Lord said to Satan, "Have you considered my servant Job, that there is none like him on the earth, a blameless and upright man, one who what? Fears God and shuns evil." Let me ask you, if you fear God, are you going to shun evil? Absolutely. That's what it says. Fears God and shuns evil. Let me ask you, what is it that shows you what is evil and what is good? God's holy law shows you what is right and wrong, what is good and evil. And so it says here, God is saying, one who fears God and shuns evil. So Satan answered the Lord and said, "Does Job fear God for nothing?" In other words, does he obey you free? God said, "Yeah." And the devil says, "Well, let me try him." God says, "Well, go for it." And we all know that Job remained faithful to God. Notice a little later on in the book of Job, Job 28 and verse 28. Job 28 and verse 28. Listen carefully. The Bible is full of this idea. It says, "And to man he said, behold, the fear of the Lord, that is wisdom." This is a synonymous parallelism. What is said in the first line is repeated in the second line in different words. Behold, the fear of the Lord, that is wisdom, and to depart from evil is understanding. In other words, the fear of the Lord is to depart from evil. Notice Proverbs 8 and verse 13. There it's explicit. It says in Proverbs 8 and verse 13, "The fear of the Lord is to hate evil. Pride and arrogance and the evil way and the perverse mouth I hate." So what is the fear of the Lord? It is to what? To hate evil. And evil is the transgression of God's holy law. Proverbs 16 and verse 6, the same idea. It says there, "In mercy and truth, atonement is provided for iniquity. And by the fear of the Lord, one departs from evil." What does the fear of the Lord lead you to do? To depart from evil. Notice Proverbs 3 and verse 7. Proverbs 3 and verse 7. "Do not be wise in your own eyes. Fear the Lord and what? And depart from evil." Notice Proverbs 14 and verse 12. Time and again, Scripture comes out with this idea. Proverbs 14 verse 12. "He who walks in his uprightness fears the Lord, but he who is perverse in his ways despises him." Let's notice, as we draw this to a close, some passages in the New Testament that describe what it means to fear God. Hebrews 11 and verse 7. You remember that God told Noah to build a boat? He told him to build an ark. Was that a reasonable thing? Folks, it had never rained. And God is telling Noah to build this huge transatlantic, like the Queen Elizabeth, on dry land. Anybody would say, that's ridiculous. That can't be God's voice. But what did Noah do? Did he obey God, even though it appeared to be ridiculous? Absolutely. Notice Hebrews 11 verse 7. "By faith Noah, being divinely warned of things not yet seen, moved with what? With godly fear, prepared an ark for the saving of his household, by which he condemned the world and became heir of the righteousness that is by faith. You see, righteousness by faith, which is the gospel, involves you having godly fear that leads you to move and to do what God says that you're supposed to do. Notice Hebrews 12, 27 and 28. Hebrews 12, 27 and 28. It says there, therefore, since we are receiving a kingdom which cannot be shaken, in other words, someday we're going to be in a kingdom that's not going to be left to any other kingdom, what should we do? Let us have what? Grace. See, some people love to talk about grace. They say, oh yeah, let's have grace. Yeah, but what does grace demand? We noticed this in our last study. We talked about what grace commands us to do. Notice what it continues saying. Therefore, since we are receiving a kingdom which cannot be shaken, let us have grace by which we may what? Serve God acceptably with reverence and what? And godly fear. What is it that grace leads us to do? To serve God acceptably with reverence and with godly fear. Notice one more verse before we talk about the promises that God gives to those who fear His name. 2 Corinthians chapter 7 and verse 1. By the way, this is after God says, do not be unevenly yoked with unbelievers. And you've read that passage that comes before, and God says, if you fulfill what I'm saying, I will receive you, I will be your father, and you will be my children. And then He says what we're supposed to do in the light of what He has said. Notice 2 Corinthians chapter 7 verse 1. Therefore, having these promises, you can read them in the last verses of chapter 6 of 2 Corinthians. Notice what it says. Therefore, having these promises, beloved, let us cleanse ourselves from all filthiness of the flesh and spirit, perfecting holiness in the fear of God. What does the fear of God demand of us? We must perfect what? Holiness, according to Scripture. Do you understand what it means to fear God a little bit better now? When we read Revelation 14, verse 7, fear God. See, it's not enough just to read fear God in the first angel's message. You say, okay, that's nice. What does that mean? We have to go to all of the Bible, and we notice that the fear of God, or the fear of the Lord, is like a diamond that has many edges. And you look at all of the concept, and you have this beautiful diamond, multi-dimensional concept of what it means to fear God. And primarily it means to obey God out of love for Him because He has shed His grace upon us. Do you know that the Bible has some beautiful promises for those who fear God? I'd like to end by reading some of those promises. Do you know that those who fear God are going to have their names written in a book of remembrance? Notice Malachi chapter 3 and verse 6. Malachi chapter 3 and verse 6. Then, those who feared the Lord spoke to one another, and the Lord listened and heard them. See, God is eavesdropping on a conversation. So, a book of remembrance was what? Was written for those who fear the Lord and who meditate on His name. What was written? A book of remembrance. Notice Psalm 103 and verses 11 through 14. God gives glorious promises to those who fear His name. So it's worthwhile to fear Him. Let me tell you something, folks. We can't fear God unless we spend time with God. Because it's only as we come to know God that we have this awe and this reverence for God. And we want to please Him because He's such a wonderful and such a great God. But in order to grasp who He is, we must know who He is. And in order to know who He is, we must spend time with Him. The closer we come to Him, the greater awe and reverence and fear and godly fear we have of Him. Psalm 103 in verses 11 to 14. For as the heavens are high above the earth, so great is His mercy towards those who fear Him. Isn't that wonderful? So great is His mercy towards those who fear Him. As far as the east is from the west, So far has He removed our transgressions from us. As a father pities his children, so the Lord pities those who fear Him. For He knows our frame. He remembers that we are dust. What a beautiful promise. Actually, it's a series of promises that God gives in this passage. I'd like to bring this to an end by reading one final verse. Proverbs chapter 10 and verse 27. Notice this wonderful promise of God. It says there, "The fear of the Lord prolongs days, but the years of the wicked will be shortened." What does God promise for those who fear His name? He promises for them long years. Now, what does He mean when He talks about long years? Is He talking about long years on planet Earth? Absolutely not, because there's a lot of wicked people on Earth who have long years, who don't fear the Lord. What He means is that those who fear God will inherit eternal life, because they will be saved by the gospel of Jesus Christ, and they will be on the sea of glass, praising the Lord for His grace and for His love. And they will be obedient, because the Bible says that the end time generation will keep the commandments of God. In fact, at the end of the first angel's message, it speaks about a people who keep the commandments of God.
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2: Rosalie had Parkinson's disease. She usually remained transfixed, completely motionless for most of the day, usually with one finger on her glasses. But she knew all of Chopin's works on the piano by heart. All anyone had to say was Opus 49 to see her whole body and expression change. She could play the piano beautifully, and the music liberated her from her Parkinsonism for a time. Even when she just imagined the Chopin piece, her EEG would become normal. That's the power of music.
3: 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She didn't want him to know she sometimes lost her temper and screamed at her children. So she changed to a song. "Kids, would you come into the house today?" Well, if you're in danger of losing your cool and damaging your child's self-worth or your husband's or wife's, hopefully you'll start screaming in the right key, so you can break forth in song and not hurt those you love. I'd much rather have someone sing to me than scream, wouldn't you? For more power tips for parents, contact 3ABN.
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0: 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I'm John Loma King, and my wife is with me, Angela.
1: Hello, welcome. You're going to be blessed today. I know I was blessed before the program started.
0: That's so right.
1: You know, it's going to be good.
0: Sometimes we don't know much about our past.
1: True.
0: And I believe there's some truth to saying, for those who don't remember their past, they're bound to repeat it.
1: Mm.
0: Well, this program today is going to give you an anchor to your faith.
1: Yes.
0: As a Seventh-day Adventist pastor and Seventh-day Adventist Christians, and you know if you're watching the network, this is a Seventh-day Adventist ministry. But what we're talking about today is not just about us, although much of the focus is on the development of our church, mm-hmm. but how the Lord can remind you of how blessed your present is because of what has happened in your past. So I'm looking forward to it today.
1: Yes, me too.
0: You know, we have two very well-informed guests. First of all, Dr. David Trim. Good to have you here, Dr. Trim.
2: Good to be back with you. Thanks for having me, John.
0: And you are the director of the Office of Archives, Statistics, and Research for the General Conference.
2: That's right.
1: Wow.
0: Yes, and Dr. Dragoslava Santraš, PhD, Managing Editor, Encyclopedia of Seventh-day Adventists.
1: Big job.
0: That's a lot.
3: Wow. Happy to be here.
1: Yeah.
0: We're glad that you're here today. You know, just before we get to you, I just want to thank our viewers and listeners for your support.
1: Yes.
0: We know that 3ABN cannot thrive the way it does without you. So thank you for those of you that donate, those of you that volunteer, and those of you that pray, and even those of you that continue to share our network with others. It makes a difference, doesn't it, honey?
1: Yes, it does. And radio, because I work for radio, 3ABN Radio.
0: That's right.
1: Yeah, we are all over the world, over 400 radio affiliates. And so I hope you tune in by radio.
0: That's right.
1: You will be blessed.
0: And like the Seventh-day Adventist Church, it is not a place that 3ABN cannot be seen.
2: Mm.
0: It covers the globe. So.
1: Yes.
0: As one of our former managers said, mm-hmm. our viewing audience is potentially over a billion because we're in every corner of the world
1: yes.
0: through various means and satellites and internet. But
1: yeah.
0: we're glad to have you here today
1: yeah.
0: to be a part of that family.
1: Amen.
0: In a nutshell, Dr. Trim, just kind of give your viewers, our viewers and listeners, a little bit about yourself. Where are you from and what's your background?
2: John, I was born in Bombay, India. My parents were missionaries there.
1: Uh-huh.
2: My father was Australian. My mother is British. And I spent my childhood in Sydney in Australia
1: yeah.
2: and then teenage years and adult years in Britain. I taught at the Adventist College in England, Newbold College of Higher Education, which is also where I did my degree. I taught there for 10 years. And then in 2010, I was elected to be Director of Archives, Statistics, and Research for the World Seventh-day Adventist Church. So I've been at the General Conference, the world headquarters of the Seventh-day Adventist Church, for nearly 15 years.
0: Wow, wow. And I want to tell you, we appreciate your work. Every time I hear you
1: yes.
0: speak, I pause.
1: I do,
0: because
1: too.
0: I know that's something you're going to say that no one else is saying,
1: yeah.
0: not speaking about the fact that they cannot say it, but because that's your area of concentration.
1: Yes.
0: I always say, wow, let me just, what's happening in our church today?
1: Mm-hmm.
0: And when you say, thank you for your work.
1: Yes.
2: Thank you. That's
1: much.
2: Kind of you.
1: And do you have a family?
2: Yes. My wife is Wendy. She's from California. We
1: oh.
2: met at Newbold. We were both students there. Mm-hmm. And we have a daughter, Eve.
1: Eve, wonderful.
0: Mm.
1: All right.
0: Well, Eve, the
1: I
0: beginning
1: like
0: of a relationship.
1: I like the name.
0: Love that.
1: Mm-hmm.
0: And Dr. Dragoslava Santraš, tell us a little bit about yourself, your background, and kind of
3: yes.
0: some things that you believe will interest our viewers and listeners.
3: Of course. So I was born in Paris, France.
1: Oh, okay.
3: And I spent my early childhood there.
1: Mm.
3: But when I was around 10 years old, my parents moved back to their country of origins, which is Serbia,
1: mm.
3: where I spent my teenage years and the early adult years. My husband, Alex, is also from Serbia. He's a minister and teacher, and both of us were teachers at the Belgrade Theological Seminary, our Adventist school there. We also worked in church administration. We then spent around 5 years in Trinidad at the University
1: really?
3: Of Southern Caribbean,
0: okay.
3: where our two girls, Nastasia and Emily, enjoyed 3ABN.
0: Okay.
3: And we moved to the States in 2015, where I was teaching at Washington Adventist University. My husband was chair of the theology department there.
0: Oh.
3: And I joined ASTR, the General Conference Office of Archives, Statistics, and Research, mm-hmm. as the managing editor of the encyclopedia in 2018.
0: Wow. So you know what a roti is.
3: Absolutely. Roti and chana. Yes, yes. All those
2: goodies. And I grew up in India, so I know what those

0: John, the Encyclopedia of Seventh-day Adventists is a wonderful online resource full of inspiring stories that can connect people to their Adventist past in order to be inspired for the future.
1: And what would you add to that?
2: Well, I'm thinking of our viewers who may be intimidated by the word encyclopedia, yeah. Thinking that this is something very scholarly and academic.
0: Very dry.
2: Which it is scholarly and academic, but at the same time, it contains personal testimonies and inspirational stories for devotional. So people of all walks of life and interest can read and find something for themselves, and even older children can enjoy some of the stories and the many photographs. So it's a wonderful resource for individuals and families, church members and non-Adventists as well.
0: Yes, there are more than 4,000 articles currently, and we're adding new articles every week. It's a work that's still in progress. Mm-hmm. And we also have 12,000 photographs.
3: Wow.
0: So that illustrate those 4,000 articles.
1: So you're really digging into what does that mean? Who is that individual? Yeah. Where is he from? What contribution has he made?
0: You've put your finger on it, yes.
1: And then because we've had an opportunity to see the Adventist world in more than 60 countries, and when we go to places like Sunnyside
0: in Australia, yes. Ellen White's home in Australia, yes.
2: Yeah. And there is an article about Sunnyside in the encyclopedia.
3: Is there?
1: And then we compare that to Elmshaven, where we lived in California.
0: Right.
1: So you begin to, I could understand that appreciation. Very good.
3: What is the encyclopedia? When we were growing up, we had an encyclopedia with all these books. Explain, what is the encyclopedia?
0: That's a good question, Angela, because quite a number of your viewers may have the old, what was called the Seventh-day Adventist Encyclopedia.
1: Right.
0: That was originally published in 1966 in one volume. In 1996, they published a new edition in two volumes.
3: Yes.
0: And that may be on the bookshelves of some of your viewers right now as they're watching. But this is a new work, so that's why it's not the Seventh-day Adventist Encyclopedia. It's the Encyclopedia of Seventh-day Adventists, or ESDA, as we call it. Mm-hmm. And it is an entirely new work. Every article has been written fresh, and it represents the latest research, because since the encyclopedia first came out, the old SDA encyclopedia first came out, Adventist history has been transformed by new scholars, new research that's been on. We have a completely fresh understanding of Adventist history than we did 30 years ago. Mm-hmm. And at the same time, the church is very different than it was in 1966 that came out. Back then, North America and Western Europe still dominated the church. Yes. Today, the church is truly global. Praise God for that.
3: Amen.
0: And unfortunately, the old encyclopedia still had a Western bias. Mm. The majority of the articles were on people from North America and Western Europe, the countries that had sent the original missionaries. We still have those articles. Mm. If there was an article in the old encyclopedia, there's going to be one in the new encyclopedia, but we've added lots of articles on local national church leaders and all their organizations. And of course, we've added so many conferences and unions in the last 30 years, each of which has its own story, its own way that God had worked in their history and can inspire readers.
3: It's beautiful.
1: What inspired the ESDA? I mean, because, you know, you think about, okay, well, that's pretty good, but, and I know you've added to that. I want to give you an opportunity to add to that.
2: Yeah, so we live in digital age.
3: True.
1: Yes.
2: And while we cherish the books on our bookshelves, more and more people want online content, and that's where ESDA comes in. So the encyclopedia is freely available online, and our viewers may access it through the QR code on the screen.
1: Let's put that QR code up there that we have.
2: Yes, and the
1: opportunity.
2: And the address is encyclopedia.adventist.org.
1: Okay.
2: Freely available online. So that's why.
0: Yes. Free. The church funds it so that nobody has to pay. It's really premium content, but the church has subsidized it so that it's free for everybody to use.
3: What?
1: And what I like about that is not just free for Adventists, but anybody who wants to look in.
0: Exactly.
1: And you know what I like about that?

0: We lived a number of years ago in Northern California, and there was a Catholic priest, a local friend of ours. Yeah. His name was John, mine was John. We spent a lot of time together, and one day the Adventist bookmobile came by, mm-hmm. and he bought the commentaries.
1: Yeah.
0: And one of the, I said, Pastor John, because
2: Father
0: I said,
2: John.
0: You're buying all of our materials. Because when people ask me about Seventh-day Adventists, he said, mm-hmm. I want to tell them what you say, not what I think.
1: Yeah. Mm.
0: And I appreciated that because he had three thick books he bought from the Adventist Book Center. Mm-hmm. And so that's what we're talking about. It's not just information for us.
3: Exactly, John. It's for everyone. And we see this actually as being a missional tool. It's partly a ministry tool, ministry to those who are already Adventists, but we see it as missional so that if somebody says, who are these Seventh-day Adventists? Right. What can I find out about them? They can go online and find the 4,000 and increasing number of articles and say, these people are not hiding anything. These people are completely out in the open, and look at these stories. God is doing something through these people.
0: That's wonderful, because the internet is not where you look for Adventists. When I say Facebook and YouTube, there's so much misinformation, so many false stories about these folk over there, this cult, this movement. I like the fact that we're open, and open, no pun intended, an open book.
3: Yes.
0: Literally speaking.
1: And what's wonderful about ESDA is that it has notes and bibliography, so people can check the sources. Mm-hmm. So it is reliable, it is authoritative, based on research, which our viewers...
3: Yes, and the old SDA encyclopedia had no bibliography, no endnotes, so you basically had to take things on trust. And if you thought there was a mistake, there was no way to check it. Mm. Whereas now, people don't have to read the bibliography and the endnotes, but they're there for those who want to check and dig deeper.
0: You know, when we quote, it's always important to know who we're quoting and where that quote is coming from. That's very important. Mm-hmm. And as a pastor, when I hear things that I know are not true about us, it's good to say, why don't you check it out? Go and do your own research. I would say, don't just take our word for it. And this is what ESDA is all about. Now, it's an encyclopedia of Seventh-day Adventists. It can also be electronic Seventh-day Adventists.
3: Yes.
0: You know, when I think about that.
3: That's nicely put, John. Yeah.
0: Yeah, ESDA. Yeah. What are you thinking of, honey?
2: Oh, no, I'm just on the page looking at it.
0: Oh, you're
2: right
0: looking
2: now.
0: At the website.
2: Yeah.
0: So you can actually scan that QR code that we could put up on the screen one more time. While you're watching the program, you could just scan that code, just hold there for a moment, and then you could maybe follow along if there's something we make reference to. Mm-hmm. Now, when did this project officially begin? Because you talked about the older version. When did the committee decide we need something newer?
3: It was decided at the spring meeting of the General Conference Executive Committee in spring of 2015.
1: Mm-hmm. Ah.
3: So it's been working for 10 years. We had a 5-year period when there was only writing and researching being done and organizing the project, because actually just the organizing and infrastructure of the project took quite a bit of work, as you may imagine, because we have editors and authors from all around the world.
0: Mm.
3: And then the encyclopedia launched on July 1st, 2020, but we're continuing to add articles. We launched with 2,000 articles, and now we're up to 4,000, as I said.
0: Wow. Our history is rich, and
1: it
0: I'm
1: is.
0: Saying when I use the word our, as a Seventh-day Adventist pastor, it's a rich history.
1: Mm.
0: What I like about it, talk about the integrity from the context of the world view. Mm. This is something that's really important. From where you're from where you're from, somebody from Australia, somebody from India. Talk about the contextual integrity of this work.
1: Yes, the very fact that our editors and writers are from all around the world, where local people are writing, researching, collecting materials, documents, doing interviews, and writing stories on their local context, bringing that flavor, that insight that otherwise would be lost to the rest of us. It's what makes this encyclopedia truly wonderful. And unlike the old encyclopedia, Dr. Trim, that most of
3: which was edited entirely from Washington, D.C.
0: Wow.
3: And that was that was the way things were done back in the day. But that's not the world church that we are today. And so, as Dr. Suntrach has said, the articles are being researched, written, and even edited by people who are close to the sources, close to the people being described. And so, in some parts of the world, documentary sources just don't survive very well. And so people are doing oral histories, interviews, and recording traditions that have been passed down from generation to generation so that they won't be forgotten.
2: How many people are working behind the scenes?
1: Well, in terms of our editorial team, I would say around 50 editors and assistant editors. And in terms of authors, we have a little bit over 2,000 writers at the moment. Yes.
0: Wow. That's what you call the maintaining integrity.
1: Yes.
0: The accountability. That's the one thing I want to talk about. A lot of times, my good friend Dr. Ranko Stefanovic talked about the accountability factor. When a book is produced by the Seventh-day Adventist Church, it's not one person writing it and just sending it out.
2: No.
0: Talk about the filtration of what's going to be included, what's going to be excluded. I use the word filtration.
3: Yes, so we have a complex series of committees and different editors to try and ensure that the articles meet the highest standards. They are all peer-reviewed, which will be familiar to some of your viewers, but not others, when it means experts in Adventist history read the articles and say, I think you may have left out this source, or you may have exaggerated this, you may have overstated this, you may have underplayed this. And so people revise the articles in light of the peer reviewers. It goes through an editing process as well. And for particularly important articles on, for example, general conference presidents or other major figures, or on sensitive topics, there is an extra level of review and editing that goes in to ensure that this represents both the best of scholarship, but also something that will not be faith undermining. We want it to be faith affirming. Now, not everybody's story is faith affirming, and we have to be honest about that. And we are honest and truthful, just as the Bible is. We know that the Bible doesn't, and Ellen White says this, she says one of the great proofs of the accuracy of the Bible is that it doesn't deceive about, it tells the full stories, the truthful stories. So we try to do that, and I think we've succeeded. And so in some biographies or some articles on institutions, you'll find passages that are like, well, we wish this hadn't happened, but that's part of the actual story of what happened. And ultimately, I think all of the stories are faith-affirming because they show the way that God has worked in people's lives.
0: Just a few days ago, my wife and I talked about that. We read our Bibles together. And when you read the Bible for yourself, you begin to say, as you just said, I like that phrase, I wish that didn't happen, but it did.
2: It did.
0: And so to put it in the context of, well, okay, Abraham could have made some better choices, but here we are. You know, well, the sons of Jacob, well, I mean, I probably would have waited, you know. But you look at what God can do out of the frailty of humanity.
1: And that gives us hope for us
2: as humans.
0: Expand on that, because sometimes people think, and this is why I say this is important, this resource is important, because when you go to the internet world, only frailty is amplified, but over-exaggerated. And I like that phrase. The internet over-exaggerates to make it appear as though you don't want to be a Seventh-day Adventist. Whatever you do, don't be that. Why is this so important to maintain the veracity of the story while saying, okay, this happened, but here's what God did with it?
1: Because both sides of the story are true. Yes, the failure, let's say, or our weakness is part of the story, but that's not the entire story.
0: Right.
1: No. There is this other side of how God used that weakness, that failure, and by His grace led the person to victory. We speak a lot about righteousness by faith.
0: Right.
1: And Abraham is the father, the face of righteousness by faith. But we can experience that through our frailty, through our, the cracks of our being. It's the light that shines of the Holy Spirit. putting the robe of righteousness on us. So that's the whole story. The good, the bad, and the good. Mm-hmm. And as Dr. Trim said, this is what we want to have in the encyclopedia, the whole truth. And we cannot have it without all sides of the story.
0: That's right.
2: Amen.
0: And one of the things that we're about to go to Egypt next year.
2: Mm-hmm.
0: And, we were just in the museums in Washington recently. What makes something that has been around for a long time highly appreciated in the Museum of the Bible is when you see pottery that's cracked.
2: Mm. Mm.
0: It adds to its authenticity rather than something that's perfectly smooth. So we're looking at the cracks in people's lives.
3: That's nicely put.
0: And it adds to the authenticity.
2: Yeah.
3: Yeah. No, that's nicely put. And even in, you can find a story that doesn't end well. You can say, the organization, the general church has continued even despite these people's flaws and imperfections.
0: Right.
3: God has blessed despite people's flaws because we are all flawed humans and God works with all of us.
0: And that's something, go ahead, what are you thinking of?
2: Are they multimedia? Do you have multimedia?
3: We do. We have videos and we hope soon to start adding audio recordings.
2: Mm. Really?
3: Where we have audio recordings of people who are the subject of a biography, that we will include a recording so that somebody can hear the voice and say, well, what did this person sound like?
2: Hmm. This would be interesting for our radio program.
3: yes, indeed.
2: Which, you know, we're worldwide, but I like that for radio.
3: Yeah, so we also have videos. There's not a lot because, of course, for many people, their lives were before the video or movie age. But we in the General Conference archives, which is the department I direct, of digitizing a large amount of our historic film and video. Mm-hmm. And as we digitize them and find things that relate to articles, we'll be posting more videos. So it is multimedia.
0: Once again, that's the website there. And as we sit here, people are working on that.
3: That's right.
0: All around the world. The sun, and I can say it this way, does not set on the
3: Atlas. Sun does not set on the encyclopedia.
2: Encyclopedia.
0: I love that. I try to be humble about it, but at the very same time, be appreciative of it. And I'm going to use the word appreciative rather than proud.
2: Okay.
0: Because when you understand how God led, I believe the church as an Adventist pastor, we have an Ebenezer. And we see those along the way. Mm. And this is what this is bringing out. Amplify that about our Ebenezers.
3: So, you know, it's interesting, actually, that historians debate when the first historical monuments were erected.
0: Right.
3: The first one is actually erected after the Israelites crossed the Jordan, because God tells the Israelites, take 12 stones, yes, one for each tribe of Israel, out of the middle of the river and erect them. And Joshua does that at Gilgal, and he actually says, when your children ask, what do these stones mean?
0: Yes.
3: Tell them Israel crossed on dry ground. Tell them Israel did to the Jordan just what he did to the Red Sea. And the second monument in human history is the Ebenezer Stone that Samuel erects to commemorate the victory that was solely through divine power over the Philistines. The Israelites did no fighting at all. The victory was solely through divine power, and Samuel erects the Ebenezer Stone and says, thus far God has helped us. Here I raise my Ebenezer. And we see the articles in the Ezra as being virtual stones.
0: Love that.
3: Virtual stones like those in the altar at Gilgal, like the Ebenezer Stone, each one of them is. And so when people's children and grandchildren say, what does this mean? We can say, God worked in the history of the Seventh-day Adventist Church.
2: Beautiful.
0: And that is important in the minds of people. That's why you have things like Ancestry.
2: Yes.
0: You know, .com.
3: Exactly.
0: Everybody wants to know, well, who's my grandfather? Who's my great-great-grandfather?
1: Yeah.
0: Oh, go ahead.
1: Yes. And what's wonderful about the Ezra is that we can tell our children the stories from near past.
2: Mm.
1: We all know stories about Ellen White and John Andrews.
2: Yeah.
1: And for now newer generations, these could seem to be very remote stories.
0: Mm-hmm.
1: And for some parts of the world, even maybe American stories. But in Ezra, you will find the pioneers, these virtual stones of the people that have a name similar to yours, like from the Philippines, yeah, or similar to mine from Serbia and from all around the world, where we can tell our children, where we can tell people, here people like us, who were light bearers of the truth of God in our context, in our cultural and religious context.
0: Right, because there's some places around the world that Adventism is relatively new.
3: True. Yes,
0: and they don't have the volumes of books we have. How does this help in that respect?
3: Because every part of the Adventist world has a history.
0: That's right. True.
3: And in some cases, the history is longer than people themselves think. And so this gives the details of that history. And again, very often, extraordinary stories of providence and divine blessing that enabled the church to take root. And so everybody can find out this is how God worked. As Slava has said, too often people perhaps think of Adventism as American.
0: Right.
3: And of course it started in America. Right. But can say, this is how God worked in my country, in my state, my province, in the lives of people like me.
0: The other thing that it does, and talk about this, because cultural effects make a difference. The way the church practices in America is not necessarily the way they practice in Malaysia. How do we appreciate those differences? And I'll tell you what I meant by that. We went to the Buddhist temple in Malaysia. Yeah, Myanmar. And we had to take our shoes off. Oh. Then we went to the Adventist church on Sabbath. They said, "Take off your shoes." I said, "Well, we just did it in the Buddhist temple." They said, "Well, if you take your shoes off for the false gods, you must take it off for the true gods."
3: Oh, how interesting.
1: Man, that's wonderful.
0: And so it's customary. Everyone walks, and we're wondering, why is everybody
4: I'm on the pulpit
0: without any shoes. No one on the pulpit has on shoes.
4: No.
0: In America, we would think that is odd, but it's not odd in Myanmar.
3: Right, right. And what we have is actually articles on some of these cultural practices, because we don't only have biographies or articles on institutions or organizations. We also have articles on doctrines.
0: Yes.
3: The history of beliefs, and also in some cases of cultural practices. So we do have some articles on the contextualization of Adventism in particular parts of the world.
0: Because just your two cultures, your country and England, there are differences. Yes. In the Sabbath morning worship service.
3: That's right.
0: And some of the appreciations. Let's talk about that, because somebody will say, "Wow, that was a quiet congregation." Then they go to Trinidad. Boy, that was a very active congregation.
1: And that was a bit maybe of a cultural shock for us when we moved from Europe to Trinidad, especially hearing the pastor preaching in a very loud voice and emphasizing the main points with his whole body and then the music. So, but after a few Sabbaths, we've come to love it. And appreciate it, yes. But as Dr. Trim mentioned, in the ESDA we have these articles that show how people, local Adventists, adopted or adapted Adventist message to their context. So Adventism is not just a religion that's imported to a certain context. It is also something that's adapted and lived in the culture where it brings its blessings and benefits to the people. Of course, the foundational principles, the Bible, the doctrines are there, but how we live, how we preach, how we worship, how we fellowship, it needs to be lived through the culture of the people for the benefit and blessing of the people. And it's just wonderful to read the articles on how these things are done.
0: Let me put this in the question context. The general conference session must be a joy to both of you, and you see all the different cultures walking
4: around
0: through
4: the world.
0: How does that impact? Oh, we need to include that in the encyclopedia. Do you get any of that when you go to these large settings?
3: Yes, because you meet people and they can say, you know, we're disappointed there isn't an article on this subject or this person in the encyclopedia, and we can say, well, let's look at that, and we can't add articles on everybody.
0: Right.
3: So there has to be a certain threshold of significance. But, you know, when people put that to us, we put it through our process. And in some cases, we add an article because people have said, we think there should be an article on this person because he was important in our context.
0: Yes.
2: For instance, Del Delca. Yeah. You know who she is. We know who she is.
0: Right.
2: Right. How does she, what part does she play in the encyclopedia?
1: Yes, well, Del Delca, as you mentioned, is one of the most famous and beloved Adventist vocal artists.
2: Oh, there she is.
1: And we have her photograph and many other photographs in the encyclopedia. I enjoyed learning about Del, whose songs I've been listening and singing for many years. I was surprised to learn that she was reluctantly joined the music ministry. She refused the offer from Voice of Prophecy three times. Why? Because she did not have a formal music education. She was very talented, but relied entirely on her ear and memory to learn the tunes and even for making the harmonies. Mm-hmm. So she was reluctant, but Wayne Hooper, the music coordinator for the broadcast, he became her first music teacher. And what followed is over 50 years of international ministry, more than 40 albums of recorded music. She sang in 15 languages. Wow. What God can do with a person, though reluctant and maybe shy, can I do this? But when you give to God what you have, God is able to do wonderful things. So that was something I didn't know about Del.
0: Yeah, Del Delca is a song.
2: We met her.
4: Oh, how nice.
0: We met her.
2: You sang with her?
0: I sang with her.
3: You sang with her.
2: Yes.
3: Wonderful.
0: And once I did the song Until Then, which is one of her favorite songs. And she sent me
2: She wrote me.
0: She said, when I heard you singing my song, that's the way it should be sung. Mm. Until Then. Her, and she was never married.
2: No.
0: You know, but she lived her whole life. We did stuff with, when I was in the Heritage Singers, we did things with her,
2: Voice
0: of Prophecy with her.
2: Mm-hmm.
0: But yeah, what a woman whose inspiration. When you met her, you knew, wow, this is history.
3: Mm. And we have so many stories that are inspiring like that.
0: Yeah.
3: Slava, share a couple with us.
1: Yes. Well, if I may.
0: Oh, of course.
1: Yeah. First, I believe the first two stories that I read and edited when I joined the team in 2018 were the stories of two women, Amalia Galadzeva-Lepsak, a nurse and Bible worker in the Soviet Union.
2: Oh.
1: And the other was Erna Kruger, a German missionary nurse in Egypt and North Africa.
0: Wow.
1: What really touched me is that their stories are the stories of deep sacrifice. Mm-hmm. You see, Amalia and her husband, Alexei Galadze.
3: And we have photographs of them.
0: Yes.
1: They were pioneering missionaries in Georgia and Armenia during the years of severe religious persecution.
0: Mm.
1: Amalia's father, Heinrich Lobzak, was a prominent church leader, so he was often interrogated and eventually imprisoned, tortured, and died as a consequence of the torture that he lived through. When in 1939, Amalia's husband was arrested on the basis of religious propaganda, she courageously stepped in to care about their Tbilisi church. So she was not afraid to continue the work. But she was also arrested in 1941, and she was executed nearly a year later. And her family learned about her fate years after the war ended. But her story is remarkable to me because there is an entry about her father in the old encyclopedia.
0: Yes.
1: But her story is remembered thanks to the ESDA, and I'm very grateful to that. And she represents countless unnamed women who kept the church alive under oppression all across the Europe. Yes, when pastors were arrested or drafted into the war, it was the women who stepped in and continued the work. So this is a story of deep sacrifice of a woman, and the other woman, Erna Kruger.
4: Do we have a photo of her?
1: Unfortunately, no, we don't have a photo of her. But she lived at a different time. She married a missionary in Egypt, her husband Emil, but he died during the first year of their missionary appointment. Mm. And within few months, she lost also her very young son.
2: Oh.
1: And when I read that story, I start crying because she was struggling with the Lord. She said, "Lord, we came here to serve you, and why is my husband and now my son gone?" Mm. And while she was praying and reading her Bible, she was impressed by Isaiah 54 verse 1, which says, "More are the children of the desolate than the children of the married wife."
0: Wow.
1: She said, "Lord, why did you impress me with this promise? I'm a widow in a foreign land."
0: Wow.
1: But she gave her heart over to God and said, "Lord, I don't want to harness any bitterness.
2: Amen.
1: I want to continue the work that you called me." And for 60 years, she lived in Egypt and worked with orphans, poor children, becoming a founder of the Adventist Mercy Home, which is an orphanage in Cairo. And she became known to everyone, even the Egyptian government, as Mama Kruger, later referred as Cairo's Mother Teresa.
0: I was just thinking.
1: Isn't that wonderful?
2: Yes.
1: How God can take a widow with no children and make her a mother of many. And her life was just one tremendous journey of faith, showing what God can do when we give our broken heart, our broken life.
2: This is in the encyclopedia?
1: It is in the encyclopedia.
0: Those are inspiring. As you're telling the story, the hairs on my shoulder are moving, thinking that, wow. Yeah.
2: What a sacrifice.
0: These are the stories that will be chronicled in eternity.
3: Absolutely.
0: But they will bless us now. These are the faithful that people often think, who would hear my report, as Isaiah said.
3: Yes, yes. And it's not only missionaries. Mm-hmm. We have, for example, the story of Francis Dolfin. Mm-hmm. Now, traditionally, Adventists have said that the first missionary to West Africa was Dudley Hale.
0: Mm-hmm.
3: And that's true. He was the first missionary to go there, but he wasn't the first Adventist there.
0: Mm-hmm.
3: The first Adventist was Francis Dolfin, who had read Adventist tracts on the Sabbath and had converted, but he didn't just convert himself. He began studying with his family and his neighbors, and he began to win people.
0: Mm-hmm.
3: And so the reason that they send Dudley Hale to what was then called the Gold Coast, today called Ghana, the reason that the church sent the first missionary to Ghana was because Dolfin and his group of believers had written to the church headquarters and said, "Please send us a minister."
2: Wow.
3: And it's interesting, there's a party of several missionaries who come with Dudley Hale. But back then, West Africa was known as the white man's graveyard. That's what people called it, because there were so many illnesses for which at that stage there was no known treatment.
0: Mm.
3: And within a year, Hale was the only one left.
2: What?
3: Wow. The others, missionaries, had all died or had to leave because of their health. And Hale actually writes back and says, "Here am I, left all by myself." But he isn't by himself, because there's actually a group of local Ghanaian believers led by Francis Dolfin.
2: Wow.
3: And in the end, Hale has to leave because he's so sick.
2: Yeah.
3: His life is spared. But who takes over the leadership of the Adventist work there? It's Francis Dolfin. And Dolfin later becomes one of the first workers in Sierra Leone.
2: Ooh.
0: Wow.
3: And so you've got these extraordinary stories. Unfortunately, there's no known photograph of him.
2: None.
3: But you have these extraordinary stories, both of people who leave their own home and travel far away, like Sister Kruger, who went to Egypt.
0: Yes.
3: But also of people who work in their own context and pioneer the work in their own context. And we've got both sorts of stories.
0: See, this is the deep appreciation you get. That's why when you dive into that, it's like if somebody purchased something for you and they said, this is very rare, handle it very carefully. Yes. And to you, but then you read the car that comes with it. Mm-hmm. It's history. When we went to, my wife is a complete, she's English when it comes to going to England, anything on the news, stop.
2: The queen, the king.
0: When we went to England, we got to go to the palaces, we got to go to all the different places. We walked there and she said, oh, when I landed here, I felt like I was home. And then appreciating going to the palaces. But then she brings back things from England that she keeps in a special place. Don't touch it. My heritage.
2: Yeah.
0: This is our heritage.
3: This is our heritage, John. Exactly.
0: How can pastors, teachers, and lay members use this to enhance their ministry?
2: Mm.
1: Well, perhaps we already gave some ideas.
0: Yeah.
1: Just by sharing the stories. When pastors preach, why not use real life stories from real history as illustrations to inspire people rather than maybe those made up stories to illustrate a point? You can actually inspire people by these real stories and the stories of people like us who gave all to God and became heroes of faith, not because of them, but because of Jesus working through them. Then, what about seminars or a week of prayer based on Adventist history where you can use
3: children's stories in Sabbath in church?
2: Children's stories.
1: Yes, whenever I'm called to give a children's story in my church, I always choose them as the story because we have so many photographs, and so these are the ways to enrich the ministry in. When witnessing, doing Bible studies, we can find stories in Ezra that relate to people, to us today, and how problems were solved or challenges faced, or how people grew out of their brokenness and moved on in faith.
3: And for church people who are maybe traveling to a different part of the world and want to connect with local people there, instead of simply telling stories that come from their own homeland, they can research and say, here's a story that comes from your territory.
0: That's right.
2: Yeah, like Jamaica. My family is from Jamaica. Mm-hmm.
3: Excellent example, Angela.
2: I always love to hear history. Yes.
1: And if I may mention, finding stories, Dr. Trim said we have more than 4,000 stories, close to 4,500 at the moment. There is a very user-friendly way to search the topics where you can use the advanced search and search articles by country, saying, I want to find the stories only from Jamaica.
2: I
1: want to read only about biographies of missionaries or only women's biographies or biographies of people who died in the mission field or, let's say, educational institutions. So there is a way to filter easily.
3: Yes, and people need to know that. There's a search bar when you land on the ESDA homepage. There's a search bar that you can just put in and it will take you to every article that includes that. But if there's a little highlighted text that says advanced, and if you click on that, then you can filter the articles in exactly the way that Dr. Santrach has described, which allows you for a much richer and also more efficient process of finding things that you're interested in.
0: It's important because in the Christian world today, so much of what happens in the Christian world is contemporary, I'm going to use that term, and it doesn't appreciate, even when I hear the phrase, I'm a New Testament Christian, I would say you miss so much of the story.
3: Yes.
0: The stories are there, and as I've said, the New Testament is the Old Testament concealed. The Old Testament is the New Testament concealed. The New Testament is the Old Testament revealed.
3: Yes.
0: If you don't know the stories, you'll hear terminology that Paul uses, and you'll say, "What does he mean by that?" Well, hey, do you understand the Battle of Jericho? Do you understand, you know, the fall of the walls of Jericho? Do you understand the crossing of the Jordan? Mm. That's what he meant by that. Do you understand what the lamp, simply, behold the Lamb of God that takes away. Why would
3: What does that mean? Yes, yes.
0: And that has to be based on understanding the story and its evolution. Like yesterday in our Bible study, my wife was looking up the Kidron.
2: The Kidron, yeah.
3: Kidron Valley, yes.
2: Yes.
3: Yes.
0: She said, why did Jesus say that? Why did John 17 include that in the story? The valley? And then she went to the internet and found the story. The Brook Kidron. Mm-hmm. And all of a sudden now we read it and it's like, wow.
2: Yeah.
0: That's why that's included in that story. Jesus crossed the Brook Kidron.
2: And now, is it in any other language? The Esther, is it?
3: It is.
1: Yes, and we are working on that.
0: Okay.
3: We need to make it available in more languages.
1: Yes.
3: But at the moment, there are about 1,000 of the articles are available in Portuguese or Spanish.
2: Really? Okay.
3: And there are some articles available in
1: Russian,
3: Korean,
1: Danish,
3: and French.
1: And a few in French.
3: And we're working to increase the number of articles that are available in other languages.
2: What's that process like?
3: It's time consuming because we need good translators. Mm-hmm. And so if anyone is watching and feels, I would like to, I know good languages.
2: Look
3: I would like to help.
2: And tell them.
1: Yes.
3: Please go to encyclopedia.adventist.org. You can find our email address there and you can contact us to volunteer to be involved in translating articles from the encyclopedia.
2: Amen.
0: So when you think about, what are some of the greater needs that ESD has at the present time? What would you say those are?
1: We need, as Dr. Tree mentioned, volunteer translators, but we also need writers, peer reviewers, as we have many more outstanding topics to cover and write. We would appreciate people volunteering new topics that we are not aware that would be a good addition to the ones that we already have. We also have people coming to us and giving historical photographs. Sometimes people don't know and find in their grandmother's personal collection old photographs and letters and church bulletins. All these materials could have a great historical value. Mm. So we welcome those and we go through and publish what is good for the encyclopedia.
3: And these days it's easy to digitize those.
1: Yes.
0: True.
1: Yes. And I would like to solicit everyone's prayers for this project.
3: Amen.
1: That it reaches those who need to be reached with the stories of God's guidance and providence in history. So we are moved by prayer. Our unofficial motto is from the promise that God said, not by might nor by power, but by my spirit, says the Lord. And this huge work that involves so many people worldwide, how can it be done if it's not led by God?
0: That's
1: and
0: true.
1: How can these stories reach people if we're not involved in sharing, but also in praying that they reach?
0: Speak to the newer generation, those who are just maybe thinking, well, I'm a Facebook or an Instagram or a TikTok Adventist. How could
3: and we post stories from links to stories from the encyclopedia regularly on Twitter and Facebook and Instagram.
0: Okay.
1: Yes, and maybe on the screen we can have our handles.
3: Yeah. Yes, yes.
2: What
3: we can
2: is it?
3: Put up a graphic. That,
2: well,
3: there you are. That's where you can find the encyclopedia on Twitter or X, as it's now called, Facebook and Instagram.
0: Okay, wonderful.
3: And we're on all of those. So we are posting links to stories with brief snippets of people's lives so if they're interested they can click on them. The articles are deliberately not allowed to go on for too long.
0: Right.
3: So that people can have a read that they can do relatively quickly. Some authors want to write 20,000 words on somebody and we have to say no, that's not in our parameters. But so the articles are meant to be read. As Slava said at the beginning, they are scholarly, but they're not dry and boring. They're not just there to be fact-filled. They're there to be read. And so I would encourage younger people to go to them and read them.
0: Nice. And it covers all different cultures and different races. For example, my wife is there and she sees a picture of Elder C.D. Brooks and his wife, Walterine.
3: That's right.
0: Who are so special to us.
3: Yes.
0: Visit in
3: yes.
0: our homes, and we've had an opportunity to touch their lives by taking the last picture of them when the last general conference session they attended in 2010. I was able to take a photo and mounted on a large canvas. We had it mounted for them. And now it's a part of their family archive.
3: How very nice.
0: You know, and I said, Elder Brooks, I just picked you out of the audience before he passed. Yeah. But now before we go to the news break, and give opportunities to those watching, how could we now look at this ESDA as something that would now shape the church instead of just looking back? Look forward.
3: Yes, we hope that people will explore it, will read it and say, this is inspiring. I need to do this. Perhaps people are downcast, downhearted and say, God led in the church in this way in the past. He can do it again, which is, of course, the point of Joshua building the altar at Gilgal.
0: That's right.
3: But we hope people will also be able to say, here are issues that have arisen in the past. These are things that the church needs to address going forward.
0: Wow. We're going to take a short news break. But as you can see, the past is there. We can't ignore it to appreciate the future. We're going to take a short news break and give you information on how you can find out more. And after the news break, we'll be right back.
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0: Hello, I'm Yvonne Shelton, and one of our greatest joys is when we meet our 3ABN family in person. That's why I'm excited to tell you that we'll be coming to the Battle Creek, Michigan area on Saturday, September 19th. Danny and I are thrilled to join Greg and Jill Morricone, Reggie and Lady Love Smith, Melody Firestone, and Tim Parton for a special time of worship and praise at the Battle Creek Tabernacle Seventh-day Adventist Church at 264 Michigan Avenue West. We'll start with Sabbath school at 9:30 a.m., followed by a divine worship service at 10:45, then an afternoon of music and testimonies at 3 p.m., featuring songs from 3ABN's Pillars of Our Faith project. We can't wait to see you. So please join us on Sabbath, September 19th, at the Battle Creek Tabernacle Seventh-day Adventist Church. For more information, call the church office at 269-968-8101 or email them at office@bctab.com. 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You're the ones who keep us on the air. Together we can reach the world every minute of every day with the good news of salvation through Jesus Christ.
1: Hello, my name is John Dinsey, and I have some good news for you. You know, as you go through life, there are some laws you may not agree with, and of course, there are some that you think they're great. Of course, one of the laws that some people have concern about is the speed limit sometimes. But there is a law in Oklahoma that I thought it was rather strange. Perhaps you will agree with me. Listen to this. In Oklahoma, it is against the law to have a sleeping donkey in your bathtub after 7 p.m. So what should you do? Either you have to wake him up or get him out of the bathtub. It's a strange law, isn't it? But you know, the Bible tells us something powerful, something to consider. In Psalm 19, verse 7, it says, "The law of the Lord is perfect, converting the soul. The testimony of the Lord is sure, making wise the simple." I add Psalm 119, 165, which says, "Great peace have they which love your law, and nothing causes them to stumble." You see, God's law is perfect. It needs no changing, no modification. It is perfect. I invite you to consider God's law. And as you will consider God's law and choose to obey it because you love the Lord, you will find that you will have peace.
2: Well, friends, as you heard today, the past definitely impacts how we look at the future. Mm-hmm. And I want to give our guest today an opportunity to seal the program off. Dr. Santosh, we'll start with you.
3: Yes. Well, I would like to share one verse from the Psalms. I love the book of Psalms. Yeah. And I believe everyone will recognize this verse that says, "I lift up my eyes to the mountains." Mm. Where does my help come from? My help comes from the Lord, the creator of the heavens and the earth.
2: Yeah. Wonderful.
3: We shared some stories from Adventist history today, and there are thousands more in the encyclopedia. And I like to imagine all these people in history lifting up their eyes to the various mountains around the world and saying this prayer, "Where does my help come from?" and being comforted that the help comes from the Lord, the Creator. And as the times go by and people change, generations change, there is always that one constant in history.
2: Mountain.
3: Yes. And that's the Lord and His mountain Zion.
2: That's right.
3: Yes. And we realize that we are part of this large historical family, that we are all connected, but it's not about us. It's about the one who sits on Mount Zion. Yes. To Him all glory.
4: But that continuity that Dr. Santosh has mentioned is important. And
3: yes.
4: Ellen White writes and says at one point, "The past history of God's people is not to be regarded as dead facts."
2: Mm.
4: It's not something that's just in the past, because we are in continuity today with all the people who came before us and the Christian believers who will come after us.
2: That's right. Yes.
4: And we are in that continuity with them, and so the past is not dead facts. It is to inspire us for the future.
5: Amen. Right.
2: Thank you both for being here, friends, yes. And thank you for joining us. We know that what we talked about today can, in a positive way, impact your future and your walk with the Lord. Until next time, God bless you.

0: Welcome to Reese's Pieces. I'm Risa Rafferty. So glad you've joined us today. We have been looking at a really super interesting topic at core hurts. And we've been looking at these with Sheila, who's a sexual assault and domestic violence advocate. She's a substance use disorder professional who works with people who are court-ordered into treatment, along with some voluntary clientele. And due to the nature of our topic, all names and circumstances have been changed. Thank you so much for joining us today, Sheila.
1: Hi, I'm so happy to be here. Thank you for having me.
0: Absolutely. We have been discussing core hurts, what they are, how they've shaped our own dysfunctional way of relating to others and situations. And Sheila, I'm dying to know how to resolve our core hurts. I don't like the path that sometimes we take when we think, we got to talk about our problems, and it becomes, you know, our pity party. And you mentioned that in the last time we were together. You know, it's kind of sad when you're the only one at a party, and that's what the pity party is. So how do we get around this?
1: Yeah, that's a very important topic, because as we identify these core hurts, then we need to understand how to deal with them, what to do with them. So I'm going to share what they are again in case someone's joining us for the first time. Would that be all right?
0: Absolutely.
1: Okay. So the list I have here, and it may not be conclusive, is abandoned, used, alone, misunderstood, disregarded, unwanted, helpless, powerless, devalued, unimportant, unloved, unworthy, unappreciated, belittled, betrayed, accused, blamed, guilty, shamed. So we find that when these crop up into us, they're very uncomfortable feelings. They're feelings that sometimes just make us not even want to be here or be around friends or family, and they kind of can alienate us from others, alienate us even from our own selves. And what to do with them after we become aware of them can be a challenge. Well, last time we talked a little bit about the love of God and how God has promised that he loves us, and the lies of Satan that can't be trusted. And I would like to suggest that these feelings are lies. We've not been abandoned or used. We're not alone. God says, I will never leave you or forsake you. God doesn't misunderstand us. He says, even the hair of your heads are numbered. He's known you since you were, before you were born. He understands you when no one else seems to. We may feel disregarded, but God still regards our needs and he answers our prayers. We may feel unwanted, but God has let us know that he wants us. We have to decide if we want him, if we want to be here on his planet and be a part of his beautiful creation. We may feel helpless sometimes and powerless, but we have access to the throne of God. We can go there boldly. We may feel devalued, but Jesus gave us value when he died for us on the cross. We have infinite value.
0: Mm-hmm.
1: Sometimes we may feel unimportant, but you know, even the littlest of the field, up in the mountains, there might be a flower that blooms and lives out its life, and not a human being even ever sees it to appreciate it. But God placed it there. We're important to God. Our very presence is important to him. He put us here for a reason. He's enjoying us. We're important to him. We may feel unloved, but God has loved us. We may feel unworthy. He has made us worthy by his sacrifice. We may feel unappreciated, but we can appreciate the things God has given us. And so as we can take these, and instead of wallowing in a little bit of proof and that we have that they're true, we can say, no, these aren't true. These are all lies. We don't have to believe it. Our choice. Sometimes when we have these feelings and they're so strong, we may not realize that we actually have a choice. We can choose to believe that it's true or choose to believe it's not true. I've learned to choose the choice that feels the best. Not because I'm just making it up, but I have God backing there. I don't know if that makes sense.
0: So are you saying that you're in a situation and that feeling is overpowering you? Maybe it was triggered by, you know, some circumstance, that at that moment that the choice of believing can actually change your emotions?
1: Yes, for instance, I'm going to use some hypothetical. They may be hypothetical. They may be real. They're definitely real to some of us. Let's say my husband goes out on me. I definitely am going to feel a lot of things. I'm going to feel unloved. I'm going to feel disregarded, maybe abandoned, alone, perhaps betrayed, maybe shamed, unwanted. Those are powerful, and there's real reasons why I'm feeling all those in that moment.
2: Mm-hmm.
1: But does it mean those thoughts and feelings have to define me for the rest of my life? What he did, does what he did have to define who am and how I feel?
0: I guess not.
1: Okay. That's something, I'm glad there was a pause there, because that's something we have to decide. We have to take some time and think about it. You're not sure.
0: Mm-hmm.
1: I may not be sure. Our listeners may not be sure. There's some awful things that have happened to us. We may not be sure, right?
0: Mm-hmm.
1: That's what we have to resolve today. Do I go with that feeling of, let's say, being devalued or unloved? Or can I make a different path for myself? Does God prepare a different path for myself? I was looking at Psalm 23. It says he prepares the Lord is my shepherd. I shall not want. He maketh me lie down in green pastures. He leads me beside still waters. He restoreth my soul. He leads me in paths of righteousness for his name's sake. We do go sometimes through valleys of shadow of death. But because he's with us, we can fear no evil. His rod and his staff, they comfort us.
0: Mm-hmm.
1: We have a Heavenly Father who's promised us things, that promised healing for these.

0: worthy, important, or of any value at all? Because isn't that what his actions just told me?
1: Absolutely.
0: But maybe I could choose to believe the truth, that I am worthy, that I am loved. I'm choosing to love myself. I know God loves me, and I do have value. I'm sorry that he didn't see my value. You know, recently I had something happen to me in my marriage that made me feel very devalued. And it was something almost really silly in retrospect. I've been feeling pretty good in my marriage. And then my husband made a comment about something that happened years ago that I did. And it made me feel so devalued. It made me feel like I wanted to get up, leave the relationship, leave the situation, and never come back. That's how devalued I felt. So low. It made me feel so low. What did I do? I took it to God in prayer. I said, God, what do you want me to do with this? This is how I feel. What do you want me to do with it? The next day, I opened my Bible to the last chapter in Proverbs. I wasn't planning on reading that, but that's where my Bible opened. And it said, you are a wife who does these things. You are more valuable than rubies. Well, it just happens that my husband likes to go out and look for rubies.
1: Incredible.
0: And no longer was I trusting my husband's word to give me value. I was trusting his words to give me value.
1: Powerful.
0: The comment my husband made, he thought it was funny. He was doing it to be comical. To me, it felt devalued. I just felt so low. God gave me the value back that I needed. And now I'm not trusting in the comment that my husband unwittingly made. I'm trusting in the Lord. His value. Because I have been faithful to him, and I have to the best of my ability, and I've made mistakes in my marriage, but I have tried really hard to trust God and do the right thing, and I know God's forgiven me for things that I haven't, and I know that I have room for improvement, but he validated me. He said, you are valuable, you are worthy, and now I keep my attention on his promises to me. Well, we have another tool we can use too, and we call it affirmation. Those were all affirmations. When I repeat back to myself the things God has said to me, it affirms me. I have value. I have worth. God has shared with me that I have more value than rubies. So when I'm tempted to feel discouraged if my husband makes a comment, I remember the comment that God made to me instead. I have more value than rubies. I lift my head a little higher and I just let those comments that my husband made just kind of pass on by. Don't take them in. Don't allow them to settle deep into my heart and take control over what's happening. I use that one illustration because it can be a lot of different things, but we've had terrible things. That wasn't such a terrible thing, but it felt terrible to me. It felt terrible because of things that have happened in my past, or maybe that's a core hurt for me where I'm more sensitive in that area. But as I continue to affirm myself, I get stronger. I feel more valued. I feel more loved. I feel more wanted. As I repeat to myself the positive things that God said to me, the positive things that I said to myself. So we give ourselves positive affirmations. Now these positive affirmations need to be based on the truth. Otherwise they're just airy things. Right?
1: Right.
0: So when I worked in a counseling session, they would pass out positive affirmations to people. You're the greatest. You're worthy. All good things to say. But I thought, man, is that really going to hold that person over in a real tough time? That little piece of paper with that saying? Unless we've done the deeper work of looking at that feeling and making a resolve for ourselves. So for me, I appreciated God giving me that scripture because I don't know that would have been a tough one for me. But for some reason, he gave me that scripture and that strengthened me to be able to stay in that relationship and continue moving forward in a positive direction rather than allowing that situation that day and perhaps others in the past to drag me down so that I wanted to end a relationship.
1: Right.
0: Well, it's a beneficial relationship. If I ended the relationship that God has put me in and supported me in, it would also affect other people. It would affect the community. It would affect the church. It would affect

0: children, grandchildren. You know, it would affect a lot of people.
1: Mm-hmm.
0: Yeah. It affects me, it would affect my husband. And we have a lot of times these difficult times to resolve.
1: So what I hear you saying is that when we allow God affirmations to shape our self-value and our identity and our personhood, our self-perception, and we value that above everything else, that that can radically change how we interpret and digest the negative things that we experience from people around us.
0: I believe that somehow God has wired it into us, that we have somehow an inner sense that we do have value and worth. Otherwise, we wouldn't be so miffed when these things happen to us. And maybe we can talk about that the next time.
1: That's powerful. Thank you so much, Sheila, for sharing that with us. Such good thoughts. Thank you so much for joining us today. And we look forward to connecting and sharing some Reese's Pieces again with you next time.
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3: 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And our text today is Philippians 1:6, being confident of this very thing, that he which hath begun a good work in you will perform it until the day of Jesus Christ. My friends, that is good news, because in the world that we find ourselves in at this time in Earth's history, there are all types of people telling us what kind of confidence we need to have. There are self-improvement books that try to tell you that you can have confidence in yourself, that you can have confidence in this book and how it can generate financial stability for you even. But right here in the Bible, we hear where our confidence needs to be. It says that we need to be confident of this very thing, that God started a good work in you, and he is able to finish it. And when Jesus comes, you will see that he has accomplished all that he wanted to do for you.
4: Thank you for joining us today on Affirming Creation, where we candidly discuss the important truths and sometimes controversial issues of biblical creationism versus evolutionary theory. I am your host, Pastor Hiram Rester. Let's consider the Big Bang today. The Big Bang is not considered part of biological evolution per se. However, it is the accepted atheistic explanation for how our universe supposedly could have began without God. Many Christians today believe God may have used a Big Bang to create. And say, well, you know, there's nothing to say that the Big Bang could not have happened in Scripture. Well, the Bible does tell us that God's the only one that could bring something out of nothing. In fact, it says specifically that God hangs the earth upon nothing. But one of the things that I find to be interesting about the idea of a Big Bang is that it's claimed that prior to the Big Bang, there was nothing. Now think about that for just a moment and what the implications might be. I'll read to you from the front cover of Discover Magazine, April 2002 edition. It says, where did everything come from? And then at the bottom, on the front cover of the magazine, it says, the universe burst into something from absolutely nothing. Then, to make sure you understand, it continues after a dash with zero, nada. And as it got bigger, it became filled with even more stuff that came from absolutely nowhere. How is that possible? Ask Alan Guth. His theory of inflation helps explain everything. Now, when we first think about this, it burst into something from absolutely nothing? I say, that's not possible. And we read on, and it became, as it got bigger, it became filled with more stuff that came from absolutely nowhere. Well, can something become filled with stuff that comes from absolutely nowhere? I used to think, no, absolutely not. And then I looked in my garage the other day, And it would appear that something can become filled with stuff that seems to come from absolutely nowhere. But seriously, as we look at the issue, you even go back to all the way to 1989, a general science textbook, HBJ General Science, 1989, page 362. It says, this is for young people in the public schools. And the textbooks have gotten worse since then, but I want to read from this one specifically today. In the realm of the universe, nothing really means nothing. Not only matter and energy would disappear, but also space and time. Now, everything that we understand is either matter, energy, space, or time. Continues. However, physicists theorize that from this state of nothingness, the universe began in a gigantic explosion about 16.5 billion years ago. This theory of the origin of the universe is called the Big Bang. Now, in the paragraph above this, in the same book, same page, it says if the universe is expanding, then it must have once been much smaller. I would agree with that. Continues, though, and it says, if you could run the life of the universe in reverse, like a film, you would see the universe contracting until it disappeared in a flash of light, leaving nothing. Well, I find that just too hard to believe. I find that to believe in the Big Bang from an atheistic perspective takes more faith than to believe in the beginning, God said. Now, with this in mind, I want to read from New Scientist, September 14, 1996. It says, don't let the cosmologists try to kid you on this one. They have not got a clue either. Despite the fact that they are doing a pretty good job of convincing themselves and others that this is really not a problem. In the beginning, they will say there was nothing. No time, space, matter, or energy. Then there was a quantum fluctuation from which, Whoa, stop right there. You see what I mean? It continues. First there is nothing and then there is something. And the cosmologists try to bridge the two with a quantum flutter, a flutter of uncertainty. My friends, the idea that we could go from nothing to something is unimaginable. In studio today, I have an empty box with me. In the box, I've come prepared for this episode. I've put absolutely nothing. And so we can do an experiment with this today. Only thing is we're limited to just a few minutes. We don't have 20 billion years to wait. But, you see, if you're going to do an experiment on the origin of the universe, then what you need is a box. And then what you need to put in it is absolutely nothing. And then, if you wait long enough, according to what's being taught to many of our young people in school today, apparently if we waited long enough, the absolute nothing in the box I have in studio today could explode and become everything. Now, as we consider this issue, I'm not saying that it's impossible for something to come from nothing because I serve a God who can create something from nothing. But what I am saying is, for atheistic science to say that everything came from nothing takes more faith, in my opinion, than to believe in a creator God. As we look at the issue at hand, the scripture says in Job 26:7, he stretcheth out the north over the empty place and hangeth the earth upon nothing. How did Job know that God hung the earth upon nothing? Space is full of a lot of nothing. And then a little bit here and there. But Job 38:3-4 says, gird up now thy loins like a man, for I will demand of thee and answer thou me. Where wast thou when I laid the foundations of the earth? Declare if thou hast understanding. It's as if God told Job, Job, be a man. Where were you when I laid the foundations of the earth? Tell me about it. Well, we have people trying to tell us how the foundations of the earth were laid today. But my friends, God was the one that was there, and that's his point. We weren't. Psalms 19:1 says, the heavens declare the glory of God, and the firmament showeth his handiwork. As we look at all of the ideas that exist out there today on this issue, the idea is that the Big Bang would have taken place somewhere between 9 and 20 billion years ago. So it seems they've got it narrowed down to between 9 and 20 billion.
5: That's about an 11 billion year discrepancy as to when it might have taken place. That's a long time. Furthermore, they say that this absolute nothing exploded and quickly became everything. Well, do explosions typically lead to order or to disorder? Well, explosions do not lead to order. They always lead to disorder. Could you imagine throwing a grenade into a junkyard and when it explodes, the raw materials there are formed into something worth using? Now, also, the idea of the Big Bang and cosmic evolution that we see today happens to break the first laws of thermodynamics. Number one is the first law of thermodynamics, that energy must remain constant. And number two, the second law of thermodynamics, is that everything deteriorates. However, after the Big Bang, things would have had to escalate and become organized. Now, the standard Big Bang theory supposes that absolutely nothing existed before it occurred billions of years ago. If everything came from nothing and then a Big Bang, the laws of science that rule the universe, where did they come from? A basic tenet of physics is that matter and energy can never be created or destroyed. How could it have then come out of nothing? Well, my friends, it couldn't have without a creator. As we consider these issues at hand, there are some other issues in the solar system, even just in our solar system, that seem to have a challenge to explain. Two of the planets in our solar system rotate in the opposite directions of the others. And I believe it is six moons in our solar system that also rotate backwards. You see, there is the law of conservation of angular momentum. It can be best illustrated with a merry-go-round. But I think the biggest challenge is that in our academic circles, most of us have gotten too big to ride on those any longer. You see, if you're on a merry-go-round and it spins fast enough that you were to get slung off of it, well, you're going to continue in the same direction it was spinning. Well, the whole universe spins. And so the planets circle the sun and the sun rotates and then it's all moving. And ultimately, as things pull off and separate from each other, they should be rotating in the same direction. The problem is that two of our planets in this solar system rotate the wrong way. Now, we look at that and we scratch our heads and people say, well, but it's been out there for billions of years. You know, it must have got hit by an asteroid and it made it spin the opposite way. Well, that's a convenient thing to say. There's just no way to prove that. Furthermore, two planets and six moons, it seems to be a bit much. As we look here at all of the issues, it definitely causes certain problems that are a challenge for the evolutionist to try and explain. But my friends, back to the idea of evolution, that something could come out of nothing. I am glad that we have a God who, though natural chances can't bring something out of nothing, that our God can bring something out of nothing. Because in our human lives, there are times that all of us have felt like nothing down inside. That there's been an emptiness and a void. And I can assure you, without Christ, we are nothing. But through the cross of our Savior Jesus Christ, God makes something wonderful out of our lives. And as we consider the void and emptiness we might sometimes feel down inside, I can assure you we have a creator God who can bring something out of nothing. I hope you'll join us next time. Until then, rest in God's creative and redemptive power.
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6: Hello again, everyone. This is Live with Sam. 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
7: 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Then they get sick and wonder why.
6: How about fruits?
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6: What's that?
7: Only the greatest cancer fighter known to man. 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Antioxidants arrive at the cancer site and basically remove oxygen from those cells. Then they can't grow and multiply.
6: Is eating fruit the only way to get these antioxidants into your body?
7: Well, they're also available in beans, but I don't think you want to talk about beans.
6: 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Let's not talk about beans. This is Live with Sam. Goodbye.
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9: When all is said and done, our time on this earth is very short, and time operates on the principle of supply and demand. It's extremely valuable, and we can't afford to waste it. Now is a good time to ask yourself questions like, is there someone I need to apologize to, or does someone need to hear me say, I love you? My friend, can you be sure you'll have time to do it later?
10: John 15, verse 15 tells me, I am Christ's friend. It is written that no longer do I call you servants, for a servant does not know what his master is doing. But I have called you friends, for all things that I have heard from my Father I have made known to you. Friends, because Jesus said so, I know who I am, and I know that I belong to God.
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2: Mom, what you doing?
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2: Still? You haven't had any ideas yet?
3: No, I haven't. I want to write something that will encourage the listeners. In Philippians 4:13, God promises that I can do all things through Him who strengthens me, and I believe Him.
2: And you know, Mom, the Bible says in Hebrews 11:1 that faith is the substance of things hoped for and the evidence of things not yet seen.
3: That's right. And I have faith He'll give me an idea if I just keep at it.
2: Mom, I think He just did.
3: Hey, you're right. Thank you, Lord.
4: The answer for everything in life is in God's Word. 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
5: In a horse pulling contest, strength is important. Equally important is the ability of the team to pull together. Hitching a small pony with a big workhorse wouldn't work very well, and yoking an oxen with a donkey probably isn't going to win the Best Team of the Year award. In 2 Corinthians 6 verse 14, the Apostle Paul admonishes his readers to avoid being unequally yoked with unbelievers. Well, stop and think about it. A woman who believes in God marries a man who doesn't. She wants to watch a movie with family values. He wants to watch something R-rated. She wants to take the children to church. He wants to take them swimming. She tries to teach them to be honest. He brags about how he cheated a customer. This unequally yoked business could also apply to business partners. One wants to treat customers with respect and openness. The other could care less. One wants to close on the day of rest. The other wants it open 7 days a week. Huh. Maybe God knows what He's talking about. This is Rod Bieber with Seed Time and Harvest.
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This is Your Family Health with Cheryl Swanson. Welcome to our program today. I am a licensed clinical social worker, and I have worked for years with adolescents, children, and their families, as well as with other individuals with mental health issues. We have been talking about grandparents who are parenting again, and I've been sharing some helpful hints. Today I'm going to share some more. And we're also going to look at the stages you can expect your grandchildren to go through as they move into your family and a new family is formed. These stages are especially troubling if you don't know what to expect. I'm going to list them, and then I'm going to come back and I'm going to describe what to expect in each stage. Here are the stages. First, fantasy stage, then a confusion stage, next time we call crazy time, then there's the stability stage, and finally the commitment stage. Most people can understand the fantasy stage. That's the honeymoon period. It's the time when the children come into your home and everything is going to be wonderful. Oh, they behave so well. They obey you and you think, this is going to be great. This is going to work. You talk about what living with you is going to be like. You talk about the rules, your philosophy of life, what you expect from your children. And you get them to talk about what they expect living with you is going to be like. You discuss as many issues as you possibly can think of. This is an easy time. Children are more ready to listen at this time when they first come to live with you. But then there's confusion. That comes next. They're more relaxed with you, and so they're more willing to act up a little bit, to begin to define their own roles in your family. They may be saying goodbye to their parents. They want to know who's boss. Do you really mean what you say? And they're trying to find out, who am I? Who are we? Am I your child, your grandchild? Or am I my parents' child or grandchild? Can I depend on you? Or can't I depend on you? And that brings you right in to the next stage. It's called the crazy time. This is a time when the children begin to test boundaries. Are you going to keep them safe? Are you going to be consistent? Remember, keep your rules simple. Keep them clear. Your children have disappointed their children, and now you, the grandparents, are going to have to help your children answer the question, do you love me? I wonder if I can make you hate me. Will you abandon me? They're going to try to manipulate you. They're going to play old games they used to play with their parents to try to get attention or to try to get their own way. They're going to see if you're going to play favoritism, and they're going to seek to be the favorites. They're going to look for any weakness they can find in this new family. But remember, through it all, your goal is to be consistent and to be loving and to set those boundaries. And pretty soon, what you will find is that you are reaching the next stage. That's the stability stage. In this stage, your family begins to build a sense of we. Roles have emerged. There's the leader. There's the quiet one. There's the responsible one. There's the one that makes everybody laugh. And you begin in this stage to share memories from the past. And at the same time, you begin to build new traditions. Your grandchildren are beginning to trust you and are beginning to relax. All this is kind of comforting after the crazy time stage. As these things settle down, and as your children begin to feel that they finally have a home and people they can trust, then you're going to move into the commitment stage. In this stage, the grandchildren are going to accept your family as their family.
They're going to begin to let go of the games and the manipulation. It's not going to be worth testing you anymore. They know your boundaries. They know what you will accept and what you won't. They will be making the decision to succeed as individuals and not let the experiences of the past be forever burdens on them. They will accept the sadness that their parents are unable to parent them, but still love them. And they will become grateful and proud to have you, their grandparents, as their parents. As you're going through these stages, it's really helpful to remember that all children need three things. They need consistency, they need dependability, and they need predictability. What do I mean by these? Well, they need to know that what's going to happen is going to happen every time. If they break a rule in a certain way, there's going to be a certain consequence. There's not going to be one kind of consequence one time and another time. They're going to know that you consistently love them, that you're going to be there for them. They also need to know dependability. You're going to be dependable. If you take them to school and say you'll pick them up at a certain time, you're going to be there. You're going to go to their ball games with them. You will help them with their homework. You will feed them. You will clothe them. You will get the medical care. Learning that you're dependable is a great comfort to children. And also, they need to predict what is going to happen in their lives. They need to predict what will happen if they break a rule. They need to predict when and how you are going to react to them as children. The more uncertain and disruptive their lives have been in the past, the more rigid you have to be in regard

Remember when these things happen, that the children are experiencing some core feelings. Feelings that are deeper than the anger and the depression. They're feeling fear, hurt, abandonment, disappointment, embarrassment, humiliation. Now, if you can remember these core feelings and identify them for your grandchild when they misbehave or their mood is bad, you will be showing them that you understand them. In fact, you will help them understand themselves, because often children do not understand what the feelings are underneath their anger and their depression. You're also going to find that there will be times when your grandchildren will act out, or at least they'll do something to get your attention. Children have an interesting way of getting attention. At first, they may just call your attention. Grandma, come see this. But if you don't respond, especially in the way they need, they're going to up the ante, and they're going to get more negative and more insistent. They may begin to fight with each other, or to cry, or get angry. If that doesn't get your attention, they may begin to hit one another, or throw something, or destroy something. If you still don't give them the attention they need, they may begin to hurt you, or to destroy something of value to you. And finally, they will begin to show revenge in some way. This can be serious, because some of these children, out of revenge, will try to commit suicide. And it's very, very important that you prevent this. And you can prevent it by giving them the attention when their behavior is minor. As you're forming your new family, try to find something special in each child. Tell them those positive affirmations. Write them down. Have a jar. Have each child put things they notice about other family members in that jar. Have them put in things they saw someone else do or heard them say, or things that they did for each other, like, Johnny folded my clothes today. Make sure everybody has plenty of affirmations in that jar. And once a week, sit down as a family and read them. This will help the family members see positive things in each other. There are just so many things that you can do. Again, get some books on step-parenting or parenting again as a grandparent. They will give you many, many ideas that will make parenting your grandchildren a delight. Don't forget to get on your knees often. You're going to need the strength and help of God. Claim His promise in Psalm 32:8. I will instruct you and teach you in the way you should go. I will counsel you and watch over you. You have been listening to Your Family Health with Cheryl Swanson. If you would like more information about this program, contact Three Angels Broadcasting Network at 800-752-3226 or 618-627-4651. 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

The accolades descend like ticker tape. The headlines trumpet talent, breakthrough innovation, even genius. The penthouse suite no longer holds his newfound friends who wait for selfie moments with the star. But in his heart of hearts, he asks, am I really loved for me? Her performance brings the critics to their knees, a soaring voice, a perfect portrayal of opera's most tragic heroine, a triumph, a revelation. But when the final curtain call is done and all the great reviews are folded, she wonders, am I really?

really loved for me? It's the question that never goes away, a deep uncertainty lingering beyond the money, power, skill, or fame. And even well-meant promises from lovers, colleagues, friends, and crowds don't fill the emptiness within. Jesus says, "I have loved you just as my Father has loved me." God was in Christ reconciling the world to himself, no longer counting people's sins against them. God proves his love for us in that while we were still sinners, Christ died for us. We never tire of learning that we're loved. At our best, at our worst, in our doing and undoing. We may be brilliant, broken, blessed, or bruised. But with him, there is no alteration or shadow caused by change. The old song urged, "The gospel in a word is love." Hear that melody again and let yourself believe and stay in grace.

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1: Our sisters are not deficient in ability, and if they would put to a right use the talents they already have, their efficiency would be greatly increased. From the book, Welfare Ministry, page 151.
2: Welcome to my treehouse. This is my favorite place to hang out and hear stories. Would you like to hear one right now? That means I should turn on my trusty tablet. 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
3: Greetings, Evie. Welcome, friends.
2: Do you have a story for us today?
3: Of course I do. But you know what I need?
2: Buzzwords. Those are the words that we give Tablet so that it can give us the best stories.
3: Did anyone send any buzzwords for this week?
2: They sure did. Bobby from Los Angeles sent Tess. And Jocelyn from Denver sent Honest. And Earl from Nashville sent the word pencils.
3: I've got it. Today's story is called No Room for Cheating. Antonio was really nervous about the huge spelling test coming up. There were some words on there he was still having a hard time spelling. He sat at the lunch table staring at the spelling list.
4: Are you studying for the big spelling test tomorrow?
5: Yeah, but I'm having a hard time with these words.
4: Yep, those are some hard words. I'm not going to have a hard time, though.
5: You're not? How did you learn to spell so fast? Do you have to study a lot?
4: Study? I'm not going to study. I use my pencil.
5: What?
4: My pencil. I write the words on my pencil, and then during the test, I look at my pencil to spell it. Works every time.
3: Antonio didn't know what to do. Especially when his dad picked him up at the bus stop.
6: Hey, buddy, what's up?
5: Can you help me make pencils with my spelling words on them?
6: Is this homework?
5: I need to use it to pass my test.
6: Whoa. Antonio, you know that's cheating, right?
5: But this test is really important, and I want to do really good on it. And Lily says that's the best way to do it.
6: You should never take advice from people who encourage you to do wrong, even if they're your friends.
5: But what about my test?
6: How about when we get home, I'll help you study for it.
5: Thanks, Dad.
3: The next day, Antonio paced nervously in front of his locker. He was still afraid of not getting a good grade.
5: Maybe if I just make one or two word pencils, it won't be so bad.
2: Why'd you stop the story, Tablet?
3: It seems as though Antonio is going to make a bad decision because he's afraid to fail his test.
2: That's not good.
3: He needs to talk to someone his own age to help him make a better decision.
2: Are any of his friends nearby?
3: I don't detect any friends nearby. Requesting to make you a part of the story, Evie? Do I have your permission?
2: Absolutely, Tablet. I landed safely.
3: Resuming story.
2: Hi, Antonio.
5: Hi, Evie. I didn't know you were here.
2: Are you ready for your big spelling test today?
5: Don't remind me about it.
2: Uh-oh, you sound like you're pretty worried.
5: Well, if I'm being honest, I'm trying to write a few words on my pencil.
2: Why would you do that?
5: Because those words are really hard, and if I get too many wrong, I'll fail the test.
2: But Antonio, you can't just cheat. That's dishonest.
5: But what if I get a bad grade?
2: My mommy says that bad grades aren't the end of the world. It just means that we have to try harder or ask for help.
5: My dad helped me last night.
2: See? And I bet you're ready, even if you don't feel like it.
5: I think you're right.
2: You better get to class. Good luck on your test.
5: Thanks, Evie.
3: Later that day, Antonio was excited to see his father at the bus stop.
5: Dad, I got a B+ on my spelling test. I did what we practiced and I didn't cheat.
6: That's great, son.
5: It's not an A.
6: It's an honest B, and those are the best kind.
2: Hey, tablet, I'm ready to come out now. What a great story, tablet.
3: Thank you. And did we include all of our words?
2: We sure did. Tests like the one Antonio had to take. Pencils, which is the word Lily used. And honest was the word Antonio's dad used.
3: That's right, Evie. Can you think of a scripture that goes with this week's story?
2: I sure can. This story reminded me of the Bible verse I learned. Proverbs 12:5. The plans of the righteous are just, but the advice of the wicked is deceitful.
3: Righteous and deceitful are big words. Do you know what they mean?
2: I sure do. Righteous means good, and deceitful means dishonest.
3: That's right, Evie. Would you like me to save that on your favorite scripture page?
2: I sure would.
3: Proverbs 12:5 is saved.
2: I'm so glad Antonio listened to his dad.
3: He listened to you too, Evie, because he knows it pays to listen to good friends.
2: Good advice will never have you do wrong or lie. We should take advice that helps us do the right thing. I love going into the story to help Antonio, tablet. Do you think I can go into the story next time?
3: Of course.
5: Evie!
2: Coming, Mom! Tablet, it's time to shut down now.
3: See you next time, Evie.
2: Thanks for visiting, friends. Remember, always be truthful, always be kind, and be a shining light for God to everyone you meet. Goodbye! Thanks for coming by. 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My mommy checks that email. Thanks for listening.
7: Evie, there's someone here to see you. It's Pastor Snell.
2: Pastor Snell?
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2: Would you like to come up to my treehouse?
8: Well...
7: Honey, I think Pastor Snell may be more comfortable if you come down.
2: Okay. 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
8: Evie, I was just telling your mom,
9: how excited we are that you're part of our Breath of Life family now.
2: I'm excited too. I get to bring my new friends to come and tell stories about being a shining light for Jesus.
9: That's right, Evie.
2: Has Breath of Life been around since I was a baby?
9: Way before that.
2: Has it been around since you were a baby?
9: Before that, too. In fact, this year, Breath of Life is celebrating 50 years of ministry.
2: 50 years? Whoa, that's old.
7: Evie!
9: It's okay. We're excited that we've been around that long.
2: And little kids like me have been telling their friends stories for 50 years?
9: Actually, Evie, you're the first.
2: I am?
9: You sure are. And that's why we're so glad to have you. All of your friends are excited to hear you, and maybe one day they'll be excited to see you too.
2: I would love for my friends to see me.
9: Well, Evie, I gotta go.
2: Thanks for coming by. See you later.

0: This devotional is entitled The Ignored Guest by Deborah Schaefer. And do not be drunk with wine, in which is dissipation, but be filled with the Spirit, speaking to one another in psalms and hymns and spiritual songs, singing and making melody in your heart to the Lord, giving thanks always for all things to God the Father in the name of our Lord Jesus Christ, submitting to one another in the fear of God. Ephesians 5, verses 18 through 21. For days, the little girl had pleaded to her mother to allow her to come over, but due to the busyness of their schedules, there never seemed to be time. Finally, much to the young girl's delight, she invited her best friend to her home. Upon arrival, the two greeted each other excitedly and ran off to enjoy each other's company. But before long, there was dissension. Her friend wanted to play one game, while the little girl refused and demanded her own way. Each time the guest suggested something, the girl refused and continued to do things her way. Before long, it was clear to the guest that she really wasn't welcome, and the young girl was so wrapped up in her own pleasures that she didn't even realize that her friend had left and gone back home. During my morning quiet time, I focus on the presence of the Holy Spirit. I long to see His manifest presence in the world, in my church, and in my life. Unfortunately, I feel much like this self-centered little girl, pleading for the Holy Spirit to come and hungering for His presence. I believe He truly wants to make His presence known in a mighty way, but I'm too busy to recognize Him when He comes. I do exactly what I'm warned not to do in the Scriptures: quench the Spirit. His ways are not my ways, and at times I arrogantly bow up in opposition to His will instead of bowing down to it. Then, sooner or later, I turn around and realize His felt presence is no longer with me. I still have salvation. His Spirit is within me. But I'm lonely again because I'm not walking with Him. Thus, my Christian walk is rendered powerless. Every day we have a choice. Every morning we can invite the Holy Spirit into our day. We must carefully listen to His voice and choose His direction for us. It's way too easy to get busy and push Him out of our lives. Be careful today to listen to your friend. Your day will go so much better.
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2: 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How can a God that big be small enough to live within my heart? And yet He can. He sees you. He knows you. He's concerned about what's going on in your life today.
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4: Welcome to Heartlift. I'm Jill Morricone, and I'm so glad that you've joined us today. We're in the midst of a journey toward hope, toward healing, toward the transformation that the Lord Jesus wants to work in your heart and in mine as women, as daughters of God. Right now, we're in the middle of our discussion on transformation. We talked about the washed heart, the pruned heart, the Spirit-filled heart. And last program, and this one, we're discussing the heart that witnesses. Our last program, we talked about the first way that we can witness, that we can be God's ambassador. That is to pray. Prayer brings unity. Prayer changes us or allows God to change us. Prayer changes others or allows God the opportunity to get in there and to work in someone else's life. Today we're going to discuss the next two aspects of how we can share Jesus, how we can be God's witness. Our scripture is 2 Corinthians 5, verse 17 and verse 20. The Bible says, "Therefore, if anyone is in Christ, he is a new creation," or we could say, "she is a new creation. Old things have passed away. Behold, all things have become new." Verse 20. "Now then, we are ambassadors for Christ, as though God were pleading through us. We implore you on Christ's behalf, be reconciled to God." Let's pray. Father, we come before you right now in the name of Jesus, and we thank you that you have called us to be your witnesses. We thank you that even though we are unworthy, you want to pour the light of the gospel of Jesus into our hearts so that we can go out and be your ambassadors to our brothers and sisters, to those who are lost and alone and dying without knowing you. Right now, I pray for your special anointing, for your Holy Spirit, and we thank you. In the precious and the holy name of Jesus, amen. It had that feeling of Christmas, woodsy smell of the pine tree, carols on the radio, the floor strewn with colored paper, and most importantly, the excited laughter and joy of little kids running in circles around the room. We were at my sister and her husband's house in North Carolina. My sister was sitting there in the chair and supervising the boys as they were very excited about Christmas. And now the boys started distributing their presents. They went underneath the tree and they pulled out. It was maybe a star that Stephen had put some glitter on, or a tree that Jonathan had colored or made himself. Such are the presents of children. Cute, heartfelt, and oh, so precious. All of a sudden, Stephen was back underneath the tree. I turned questioning eyes to my sister. Weren't all the kids' presents distributed? Why was he going back under the tree? She merely shrugged, and I turned my attention to Stephen. He picked up a package, and this one looked like it wasn't wrapped with mommy's hands. It looked like little hands had struggled to fold that paper. He came from under there, under the tree, right across the room, straight to my spot as I was sitting on the piano bench. And he said, "Auntie Jill, this is for you." And I said, "What, Stephen? I didn't know I had another present. You already gave me presents. Did you make this one yourself?" And he shook his head, "No." But he said, "Open it. It's for me." So I pulled off the many strips of tape, and I dug and I dug in all of that wrapping paper until I pulled out this yellow post-it note paper, two pieces of paper, two pieces. In that instant, my mind traveled back to the stories my sister had told me about Stephen, the time he had wrapped up his favorite pencil to give to his dad when he got home from work, to the time he picked out a toy from his own collection to take to a friend's birthday party. How could one five-year-old heart be so unselfish? I hesitated just a moment because I was thinking these thoughts, and uncertainty began to show on little Stephen's face. "Do you like it?" "Oh, Stephen," I said, "I love it. How did you know that I always need paper to write stuff on?" I gave him a hug. He ran underneath the tree. He pulled out another package, ran to another family member, and they opened it, and it was two little squares of yellow paper. He did the same for each member of the family until there was one package left. That was for my sister-in-law, Janelle. He pulled that out from underneath the tree, took it to her, and by now we knew what was in the package. It was going to be two squares of yellow post-it note paper. Well, she opened and opened and opened, and there was nothing in the package. He had forgotten to put something in the package. He looked embarrassed and discouraged, and he ran back to his mom. And then after just a moment, he ran to the kitchen. He took the little present. He came back to Janelle, and he said, "Open it. It's from me." And she opened it, and there were two squares of yellow paper inside. After that, we turned to adult stuff, but my mind remained on Stephen and his gifts. Of what value were his gifts? After all, they looked like simple scraps of paper. In reality, though, infinitely more lay behind. For Stephen had given something he valued, something he treasured, something of himself. It didn't matter whether the package was professionally wrapped. Neither did it matter whether anything was even in it. All that mattered was that Stephen loved us, that he cared enough to give, that he gave himself. I think sometimes we feel like, I can't witness. I'm not good enough. I'm not smart enough. I'm not brave enough to be God's ambassador. You know what God says? All that matters is your heart. If God truly gets a hold of us, we're going to love other people. We will want to give. We will want to give the most important gift of all, and that's of ourselves. Last program, we talked about the first way we can be God's ambassador. That is to pray. The second way we can be God's ambassador is to preach. I invite you to turn with me to Romans chapter 10. Romans chapter 10, and there's a couple of very interesting verses here. We're looking at verses 14 and 15. The Bible says, "How then shall they call on him in whom they have not believed? And how then shall they believe in him of whom they have not heard? And how shall they hear without a preacher? And how shall they preach unless they are sent? As it is written, how beautiful are the feet of those who preach the gospel of peace, who bring glad tidings of good things. How shall they call if they haven't believed? How shall they hear without a preacher? How shall they preach unless they are sent?" What are we supposed to preach? You might say, "Jill, I can't preach," and we'll get to that. But first of all, what in the world are we supposed to preach? What are we supposed to share? I think two things. First, we share our experience. Let's jump over to 1 John. 1 John, we're going to look at chapter 1, the first three verses. John's writing. Now, before I read it, I want to see if you can identify how many senses, how many of the five senses that John mentions in these verses. Verse 1, that which was from the beginning, which we have heard, ears, hearing, which we have seen with our eyes, which we have looked upon, that's our eyes as well, and which our hands have handled, the sense of touch, concerning the word of life. He says that which we heard, that which we've seen, that which we've touched, the life was manifested, and we have seen and bear witness and declare to you that eternal life which was with the Father and was manifested to us. That which we have seen and heard, we declare to you, that you also may have fellowship with us. And truly, our fellowship is with the Father and with His Son, Jesus Christ. You know that I enjoy looking into the original language from which the Bible's written. So in the New Testament, it was written in Greek. And if you look up those senses, remember there were three of the five senses that John mentioned. He mentioned hearing, he mentioned eyesight, and he mentioned touch. There were three of them that were mentioned. If you look in the Greek at what those verbs mean, it kind of opens it up and unpackages that story. Let's look at the first one. That which was from the beginning, which we heard. In the Greek, heard means to hear, which is the same thing. And then it says to give in the audience of. What's John saying here? He's saying, I am not sharing with you something that I heard from my neighbor, and they heard it from their mom, and they got it from their cousin, and their cousin actually heard it from Jesus. He's saying, I listened. I sat underneath Jesus. I heard it in the audience of it. It was given. I was there in the audience. I was in the boat when the waves were rolling, and I heard Jesus' voice say, peace, be still. And there was a great calm. I was on the side of that hillside there by the Sea of Galilee when Jesus spoke the Beatitudes, and he said, blessed are the poor in spirit, for theirs is the kingdom of heaven. He said, I have firsthand experience. I sat under Jesus. I heard him. What about the eyesight, which we have seen with our eyes? Seen means to stare at, to gaze with wide open eyes. He's saying, I didn't just look at Jesus and I turned away and went back to my nets. I didn't look at Jesus and then do my own thing. I gazed at him. I stared at him. What about the other eye, which we have seen with our eyes and which we have looked upon? That means to look closely at. That's really the same thing. What about the sense of touch? He says, our hands have handled. In the Greek, it means to verify by touch. To verify by touch. He's saying, I actually reached out physically. I touched Jesus. He said, that which I knew, that which I experienced, that's what I'm telling you. I believe that's important when we preach, when we share Jesus. What are we to do? We are to share our experience. How can we share with Jesus if we have never experienced? If we don't know what it's like to walk with him? If we don't know what it's like when we're in a hard time and in a hard place, and we don't know what it's like for him to come alongside us, for him to pour into the broken places of our hearts, for him to transform us? If I don't know that Jesus can help me in my trial, how can I share that with someone else? If I don't know that Jesus can turn my sorrow into joy, how can I share that? If I don't know that God can fill the broken places of my heart, how can I tell someone else that he can heal them as well? We are to share our experience. Number two, we share what God instructs us to. I'm jumping back to one of the minor prophets. This is Jonah. Interestingly enough, we won't go over the story of Jonah, but you know the story of Jonah, or you might be familiar with the story of Jonah. Remember, God told him, go to Nineveh. Nineveh was the capital city of Assyria, and it was a hard place. Do you know, I used to be hard on Jonah, because instead of him going to Nineveh, he went the other direction. He boarded a ship and sailed as far as he could from the call God had placed on his life. He was trying to run from the call. And I used to be hard on him. What's wrong with Jonah? Why did he run away? But if you study what the Assyrian people were like at that time, they were warlike, they were fierce, they were probably the most cruel and bloodthirsty people during that time. So if God called you to go to a place where you would be killed, would you want to obey? I'm being honest, I wouldn't. So now that I understand that, I think, okay, I kind of see what Jonah's doing here. But remember, God got a hold of him. He ran away. They had the big storm. The sailors threw him overboard. God prepared a gigantic fish that swallowed him up, kept him alive for those 3 days. He was spit out on the shore. And we're in Jonah chapter 3 right now. Jonah 3 verses 1 and 2. The word of the Lord came to Jonah the second time. Remember the first time he ran away. Now after he spit out of the fish, it comes the second time. And he said, arise, go to Nineveh, that great city, and preach to it the message that I tell you. He told him to preach. But not only did he say, just preach what you feel like, preach what you want to preach. He said, preach what I tell you. Number one, when we preach, we want to share our experience. Number two, we preach what God has instructed us to do. How do we preach? How do we preach? There's many different ways. Who might say, Jill, there's no way I can go out and preach. You don't have to get up in church and do a sermon, although that is one way to preach. You don't have to go to your neighbor and give them Bible studies, although that is one way to preach. You don't have to share with someone on the street, although that is a good way too. You could share on the phone, praying with someone, encouraging someone. You could write someone a card of encouragement and include some scriptures. Those are all ways that we can preach. Who are we supposed to preach to? I think we preach to everybody, at all times and in all places. We preach to friends and family, to neighbors, strangers on the street. My husband Greg was out pumping gas. This is when we were dating, and all of a sudden, I was like, who's he talking to? Oh, the guy at the pump. So he gets in the car, and I said, do you know him? No, Jilly, I don't know him. But he's just reaching out and being friendly. God has given him a gift of reaching out to strangers. Now, that's a little more uncomfortable for me. But whatever your comfort zone is, reach out and preach. What are our reasons not to preach? Why would we not want to share Jesus? I think the biggest reason, at least for me, would be fear. I was in Walmart. I was rushing, getting my groceries. I was in the shampoo aisle, and I saw a lady, and I smiled and said hi to her. She had a kind-looking face, hair kind of swept up and away from her face. I passed, and all of a sudden, a Walmart employee asked her about her hand, and I thought, that's funny. I don't remember seeing anything weird about her hand. And I looked at it, and there was a loose bandage wrapped around her hand. And instantly, I felt an impression from the Holy Spirit. Go, talk to her. And so I said, okay, Lord, here am I. I want to obey. And I stepped forward, and I said, hey, my name's Jill. What's your name? And we struck up a conversation. We'll call her Jan. Pretty soon, the Holy Spirit came the second prompting. Jill, pray with her. And I said, absolutely not. We're in the middle of a store. I'm embarrassed. I'm afraid of what other people are going to think of me. We parted our ways. I was disobedient to the Lord Jesus. I ran across the woman again in the candle aisle. And again, the Holy Spirit says, pray with her. And I said, no. I ran across her again in the chip aisle. And the Holy Spirit said, pray with her. And I said, no. Three times God brought her past my path. Three times I refused. I was in the flour and the oil and the sugar, the baking aisle. When God broke through my rationalizations, my defenses to my core, and he said, how many times do I have to ask you to do something before you're going to obey? And I said, God, forgive me. Please, if it's in your will, could you cause me to find her again? And you know what God did? I went to the end of the aisle, I peeked, and there she was at the back of the store. And I rushed down with my cart, and I came to her, and I said, I wanted to come back and pray with you if that's okay. And oh, honey, she said, I'd love that. And she held her good hand out to me. And we held hands there in the middle of Walmart, in the middle of a major thoroughfare. We petitioned the throne of grace, and we found grace, mercy, and help in our time of need. Sharing Jesus and witnessing to other people doesn't just come from a Bible study. It doesn't always come from the preacher in the pulpit, and it doesn't come from knocking on a stranger's door, although all of those are good ways. Sharing Jesus is simply walking with him and obeying his voice when he speaks to our hearts. It's being willing to say, here am I, send me. The size of the job doesn't matter. Neither does its importance or the publicity it brings or the pain it might cause. What matters most is my willingness to hear his voice and to obey. I think fear is a big reason we don't want to preach. We don't want to share Jesus. Another reason could be insecurity. I'm not good enough. Maybe I don't know my Bible enough, or I don't know what to say. Or like Moses said in Exodus chapter 4, what did he say? He said, God, I can't speak. I can't speak. Exodus 4, verse 12. This is when God called Moses to lead the children of Israel out of Egypt. He said, I'm slow of speech and of a slow tongue, and I can't do it. And God said, who made man's mouth? Who makes the mute, the deaf, the seeing, the blind? And then verse 12. Now therefore go and I will be with your mouth, and I will teach you what you're supposed to say. Now therefore go and speak for Jesus. The other reason beside fear and insecurity, I think, is just plain busyness. I don't know about you, but life is hectic. Life is busy. And sometimes we get too busy to really reach out. You could ask God to reprioritize your day. You could go to Him. Sometimes I'll do this in the morning, and I don't do it often enough, and I should. You could go to Him and say, God, this is plan A for my day. I need to do this. I need to take care of that. And then this project when I'm done with everything else. But God, I don't know what your plan is for my life. So if you choose to alter plan A to plan B, I'm willing to accept that. First, we pray. We discussed that in the last program. That's the most primary way that we can witness for Jesus. Number two, we preach. We share what we have experienced. We share what God instructs us to. Number three, practice. A sermon is only as powerful as the life behind it. Have you ever heard a great preacher who had no power? Maybe you've seen a simple, humble preacher who maybe was not as eloquent, yet there was great power. The difference is, of course, the anointing of the Holy Spirit. But in addition to that, it's the connection with God. It's whether they actually walk the talk. Francis of Assisi said, preach the gospel at all times, and when necessary, use words. There's a poem song I love that talks about this very thing. It says, many now are watching the footsteps that we take. Many soon will follow in the choices that I make. Let us then be faithful to be what we should be and leave a good example that others can clearly see. Be an example of the believers in word and in conduct. Be steadfast in faith and life and purity of heart. For those behind us, let us stand within the gap and make a difference in their lives. Be an example to follow Christ. Let us then be watching, though weary, day by day, looking to encourage and to lead them in the way, to run the race with patience and on Jesus fix our eyes. Let's challenge them with excellence that they might win the prize. Be an example to follow Christ. In 1898, Cuba and Spain were at war with the United States. The Spanish were guarding the harbor, and the Americans could not enter the harbor into Cuba. And because they couldn't do that, they could not win the war. Richard Hobson, he was a 27-year-old naval engineer. He laid a plan. He would commandeer the Merrimack, which was an American coal ship. He would line it with explosives. They would detonate. They would sink the ship. And that would give them access coming into the harbor. It was a suicide mission. No matter which way it went, everyone who was going to be on board the Merrimack would probably lose their lives. They asked on 3 different ships. Over 700 men were asked. They all knew they would be blown to pieces if they went. All 700 volunteered. They were between the ages of 21 to 33, the 7 men who were selected. Amazingly, every volunteer survived. Today, Satan is at war with God's forces. God is extending a call to you and to me. And He says, will you go to work for me? Will you go to war for me? Will you go witness for me? Will it cost us something? Absolutely. Will it cost us everything? Perhaps. Will it cost us life itself? Maybe. They answered a call for their country. Will we do it for God? There's a song I like. Lord, I'm giving back to you the life that you've breathed into me. As a living sacrifice, I lay it down. I am placing at your throne all desires of my own as I run the race to win the victor's crown. At any cost, I will follow where you lead me, and anywhere you send me, I will go. What was gain, I count but loss for the glory of your cross. Lord, I seek to do your will at any cost. We'll be right back.
5: Hello, I'm Dariah Hibbler. I used to run track when I was in high school. More specifically, I would run in the 4x4 relay race. I always loved being a part of the races, whether I was the first leg or the anchor. However, I really liked to be the anchor. That's the last person who runs. There was a certain adrenaline when the third leg would pass the baton, and as soon as you had a really good grip on that baton, you took off using all of the speed in your body. Oftentimes, people would drop the baton and could not move forward or continue the race until the baton was retrieved again. In our journey, how can we finish the race well and press on toward the goal to win the prize for which God has called us heavenward in Christ Jesus? Well, like the baton, we can keep a good, strong grip on Christ, which is what Paul meant when he said in Philippians 4:1, "Stand firm in the Lord." We have no resources of our own. We depend fully on Christ to keep us moving forward. He will take us through the greatest challenges, but lead us safely across the finish line. Toward the end of his earthly life, Paul declared, "I have fought the good fight. I have finished the race. I have kept the faith." You can too. Simply keep a strong grip on Christ through your walk.
4: Welcome back. I want to leave you at the conclusion of our Heart Lift series with a couple questions. If we don't live for Jesus, who will? If we don't love other people, who will? If we don't speak for him, who will? If not me, then who? If not here, then where? If not now, then when? I pray that the Lord Jesus Christ equips, empowers, and stands you up to be all he's called you to be. Now may the God of hope fill you with all joy and peace in believing, that you may abound in hope by the power of the Holy Spirit.
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1: The incorruptible seed, the living word, the word of truth, is abiding in my spirit. Lord, that seed is growing mightily in me now, producing your nature, your life. 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It makes my way plain before me. I do not stumble, for my steps are ordered in the word. Amen.
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1: All scripture is inspired by God and profitable for teaching, for reproof, for correction, for training in righteousness, so that the man of God may be adequate, equipped for every good work. Enjoy the following reading of God's Word.
2: Chapter 8. And all the people gathered themselves together as one man into the street that was before the water gate, and they spake unto Ezra the scribe to bring the book of the law of Moses, which the Lord had commanded to Israel. And Ezra the priest brought the law before the congregation, both of men and women, and all that could hear with understanding, upon the first day of the seventh month. And he read therein before the street that was before the water gate from the morning until midday, before the men and the women, and those that could understand. And the ears of all the people were attentive unto the book of the law. And Ezra the scribe stood up on a pulpit of wood, which they had made for the purpose, and beside him stood Mattathiah, and Shema, and Ananiah, and Urijah, and Hilkiah, and Maaseiah, on his right hand, and on his left hand Pediah, and Mishael, and Malchiah, and Hashum, and Hashbadena, Zechariah, and Meshulam. And Ezra opened the book in the sight of all the people, for he was above all the people. And when he opened it, all the people stood up. And Ezra blessed the Lord, the great God. And all the people answered, Amen, Amen, with lifting up their hands. And they bowed their heads and worshipped the Lord with their faces to the ground. Also Jeshua and Bani and Sherebiah, Jamin, Akub, Shabbatai, Hodijah, Maaseiah, Kelaitha, Azariah, Jozabad, Hanan, Peleiah, and the Levites caused the people to understand the law, and the people stood in their place. So they read in the book in the law of God distinctly, and gave the sense, and caused them to understand the reading. And Nehemiah, which is the Tirshatha, and Ezra, the priest, the scribe, and the Levites that taught the people, said unto all the people, This day is holy unto the Lord your God. Mourn not, nor weep. For all the people wept when they heard the words of the law. Then he said unto them, Go your way, eat the fat, and drink the sweet, and send portions unto them for whom nothing is prepared. For this day is holy unto our Lord. Neither be ye sorry, for the joy of the Lord is your strength. So the Levites stilled all the people, saying, Hold your peace, for the day is holy. Neither be ye grieved. And all the people went their way to eat and to drink and to send portions and to make great mirth, because they had understood the words that were declared unto them. And on the second day were gathered together the chief of the fathers of all the people, the priests and the Levites, unto Ezra the scribe, even to understand the words of the law. And they found written in the law which the Lord had commanded by Moses, that the children of Israel should dwell in booths in the feast of the seventh month, and that they should publish and proclaim in all their cities, and in Jerusalem, saying, Go forth unto the mount, and fetch olive branches, and pine branches, and myrtle branches, and palm branches, and branches of thick trees, to make booths, as it is written. So the people went forth, and brought them, and made themselves booths, every one upon the roof of his house, and in their courts, and in the courts of the house of God, and in the street of the water gate, and in the street of the gate of Ephraim. And all the congregation of them that were come again out of the captivity made booths, and sat under the booths. For since the days of Jeshua, the son of Nun, unto that day had not the children of Israel done so, and there was very great gladness. Also day by day, from the first day unto the last day, he read in the book of the law of God. And they kept the feast 7 days, and on the eighth day was a solemn assembly according unto the manner. Chapter 9. Now in the 24th day of this month, the children of Israel were assembled with fasting, and with sackcloths and earth upon them. And the seed of Israel separated themselves from all strangers, and stood and confessed their sins and the iniquities of their fathers. And they stood up in their place, and read in the book of the law of the Lord their God 1/4 part of the day. And another 1/4 part they confessed, and worshipped the Lord their God. Then stood up upon the stairs of the Levites Jeshua and Bani, Kadmiel, Shebaniah, Buni, Sherebiah, Bani, and Kenani, and cried with a loud voice unto their God. Then the Levites Jeshua and Kadmiel, Bani, Hashabaniah, Sherebiah, Hodijah, Shebaniah, and Pethaniah said, Stand up and bless the Lord your God forever and ever, and blessed be thy glorious name, which is exalted above all blessing and praise. Thou, even thou art Lord alone, thou hast made heaven, the heaven of heavens, with all their host, the earth and all things that are therein, the sea seas and all that is therein, and thou preservest them all, and the host of heaven worshipeth thee. Thou art the Lord the God, who didst choose Abram, and broughtest him forth out of Ur of the Chaldees, and gavest him the name of Abraham, and foundest his heart faithful before thee, and madest a covenant with him to give the land of the Canaanites, the Hittites, the Amorites, and the Perizzites, and the Jebusites, and the Girgashites, to give it, I say, to his seed, and hast performed thy words, for thou art righteous, and didst see the affliction of our fathers in Egypt, and heardest their cry by the Red Sea, and shewedst signs and wonders upon Pharaoh, and on all his servants, and on all the people of his land, for thou knewest that they dealt proudly against them. So didst thou get thee a name, as it is this day. And thou didst divide the sea before them, so that they went through the midst of the sea on the dry land, and their persecutors thou threwest into the deeps as a stone into the mighty waters. Moreover, thou leddest them in the day by a cloudy pillar, and in the night by a pillar of fire, to give them light in the way wherein they should go. Thou camest down also upon Mount Sinai, and spakest with them from heaven, and gavest them right judgments and true laws, good statutes and commandments, and madest known unto them thy holy Sabbath, and commandedst them precepts, statutes, and law by the hand of Moses thy servant, and gavest them bread from heaven for their hunger, and broughtest forth water for them out of the rock for their thirst, and promised them that they should go in to possess the land which thou hadst sworn to give them. But they and our fathers dealt proudly, and hardened their necks, and hearkened not to thy commandments, and refused to obey, neither were mindful of thy wonders that thou didst among them, but hardened their necks, and in their rebellion appointed a captain to return to their bondage. But thou art a God ready to pardon, gracious and merciful, slow to anger, and of great kindness, and forsook them not, yea, when they had made them a molten calf, and said, This is thy God that brought thee up out of Egypt, and had wrought great provocations, yet thou in thy manifold mercies forsook them not in the wilderness. The pillar of the cloud departed not from them by day to lead them in the way, neither the pillar of fire by night to shew them light, and the way where and they should go. Thou gavest also thy good spirit to instruct them, and withheldest not thy manna from their mouth, and gavest them water for their thirst. Yea, 40 years didst thou sustain them in the wilderness, so that they lacked nothing. Their clothes waxed not old, and their feet swelled not. Moreover, thou gavest them kingdoms and nations, and didst divide them into corners. So they possessed the land of Sihon, and the land of the king of Heshbon, and the land of Og, king of Bashan. Their children also multipliedest thou as the stars of heaven, and broughtest them into the land concerning which thou hadst promised to their fathers, that they should go in to possess it. So the children went in and possessed the land, and thou subduest before them the inhabitants of the land, the Canaanites, and gavest them into their hands with their kings and the people of the land, that they might do with them as they would. And they took strong cities and a fat land, and possessed houses full of all goods, wells digged, vineyards and olive yards, and fruit trees in abundance. So they did eat, and were filled, and became fat, and delighted themselves in thy great goodness. Nevertheless they were disobedient, and rebelled against thee, and cast thy law behind their backs, and slew thy prophets, which testified against them, to turn them to thee, and they wrought great provocations. Therefore thou deliveredst them into the hand of their enemies, who vexed them, and in the time of their trouble, when they cried unto thee, thou heardest them from heaven. And according to thy manifold mercies thou gavest them saviors, who saved them out of the hand of their enemies. But after they had rest, they did evil again before thee. Therefore leftest thou them in the hand of their enemies, so that they had the dominion over them. Yet when they returned and cried unto thee, thou heardest them from heaven. And many times didst thou deliver them according to thy mercies, and testifiedst against them, that thou mightest bring them again unto thy law. Yet they dealt proudly, and hearkened not unto thy commandments, but sinned against thy judgments, which if a man do, he shall live in them, and withdrew the shoulder, and hardened their neck, and would not hear. Yet many years didst thou forbear them, and testifiedst against them by thy Spirit in thy prophets, yet would they not give ear. Therefore gavest thou them into the hand of the people of the lands. Nevertheless, for thy great mercy's sake, thou didst not utterly consume them, nor forsake them, for thou art a gracious and merciful God. Now therefore, our God, the great, the mighty, and the terrible God, who keepest covenant and mercy, let not all the trouble will seem little before thee that hath come upon us, on our kings, on our princes, and on our priests, and on our prophets, and on our fathers, and on all thy people, since the time of the kings of Assyria unto this day. Howbeit thou art just in all that is brought upon us, for thou hast done right, but we have done wickedly. Neither have our kings, our princes, our priests, nor our fathers kept thy law, nor hearkened unto thy commandments, and thy testimonies, wherewith thou didst testify against them. For they have not served thee in their kingdom, and in thy great goodness that thou gavest them, and in the large and fat land which thou gavest before them, neither turned they from their wicked works. Behold, we are servants this day, and for the land that thou gavest unto our fathers to eat the fruit thereof, and the good thereof, behold, we are servants in it. And it yieldeth much increase unto the kings whom thou hast set over us because of our sins. Also they have dominion over our bodies and over our cattle at their pleasure, and we are in great distress. And because of all this we make a sure covenant and write it, and our princes, Levites, and priests seal unto it.
1: Thank you for listening, and may the power of God rest on your life from the reading of His Word.

purged from dead works to serve the living God. Sanctification means perfect love, perfect obedience, entire conformity to the will of God. If our lives are conformed to the life of Christ through the sanctification of mind, soul, and body, our example will have a powerful influence on the world. We are not perfect, but it is our privilege to cut away from the entanglements of self and sin and go on to perfection. Great possibilities, high and holy attainments are placed within the reach of all who have true faith. Shall we not anoint our eyes with eye salve, that we may discern the wondrous things here brought before us? Why do we not, with persevering earnestness, work out this prayer, advancing onward and upward, reaching the standard of holiness? We are laborers together with God, and we must work in harmony with one another and with God. For it is God which worketh in us, both to will and to do of his good pleasure. The Lord takes no pleasure in seeing us spiritually weak. God, who commanded the light to shine out of darkness, has shined in our hearts to give the light of the knowledge of the glory of God in the face of Jesus Christ. But we have this treasure in earthen vessels, that the excellency of the power may be of God and not of us. We have conflicts and trials to meet, but we need not fail or be discouraged. God can only be honored when we who profess to believe in him are conformed to his image. We are to represent to the world the beauty of holiness, and we shall never enter the gates of the city of God until we perfect a Christ-like character. If we, with trust in God, strive for sanctification, we shall receive it. Then, as witnesses for Christ, we are to make known what the grace of God has wrought in us. This excerpt is from the book Our Father Cares, page 293. Let us pray. Father in heaven, we are grateful to you for the opportunity to study your word together. We thank you for the understanding that whenever, as your people, we come together in your name, you are present and your grace is available to us. Please take control of our study and please make it a blessing to each of us. We ask of you in the name of Jesus. Amen. Our key text is 2 Corinthians chapter 2, verse 4.

For out of much affliction and anguish of heart, I wrote to you with many tears, not that you should be grieved, but that you might know the love which I have so abundantly for you. For out of much affliction and anguish of heart, I wrote to you with many tears, not that you should be grieved, but that you might know the love which I have so abundantly for you. This is our key text from the New King James Version of the Bible, 2 Corinthians chapter 2, verse 4. For out of much affliction and anguish of heart, I wrote to you with many tears, not that you should be grieved, but that you might know the love which I have so abundantly for you. We are beginning to look at the second letter to the Corinthians by the Apostle Paul. Our key text highlights the fact that ministry for the Apostle Paul was not a walk in the park. According to our key text, he says, out of much affliction and anguish of heart, I wrote to you with many tears. It's true, he clarifies this writing with many tears by saying, not that you should be grieved, but that you might know the love which I have so abundantly for you. What does he mean by anguish of heart? How should we understand the expression much affliction? If we fast forward to chapter 11, we find an eye-opener beginning at verse 24. From the Jews, 5 times I received 40 stripes minus 1. 3 times I was beaten with rods. 1 I was stoned. 3 times I was shipwrecked. A night and a day I have been in the deep. In journeys often, in perils of waters, in perils of robbers, in perils of my own countrymen, in perils of the Gentiles, in perils in the city, in perils in the wilderness, in perils in the sea, in perils among false brethren, in weariness and toil, in sleeplessness often, in hunger and thirst, in fastings often, in cold and nakedness, beside the other things, what comes upon me daily, my deep concern for all the churches. Let's stop here at the end of verse 28. We have looked at this cluster of verses from chapter 11 to give us an understanding of the backdrop against which the apostle is communicating. His focus is on ministry. What impels him? What motivates him? What inspires him to continue in the midst of that kind of a hardship? The devil's assumption, his accusation leveled at Job, is that whatever we do for God, however we relate to God, is a reflection of our recognition of benefits that we receive from God.
It is true that we are reminded, bless the Lord, O my soul, and do not forget his benefits. However, God himself allowed the test that revealed to the devil and to the universe that ministry grows out of a personal relationship with God, and that the personal relationship between genuine believers and God is not a response to what we consider to be his goodness, his blessings, the favors that he bestows. Remember the statement from Job, even though he were to slay me, I would still trust him. That is faith. Faith that is anchored in love. And from what we read concerning the Apostle Paul, we recognize that he falls in the same category. Think of Joseph in Egypt, separated from his family, betrayed by his brothers, existing as a slave who is a prisoner, but he continued to be committed to God, to be faithful to God. He was not in ministry for material benefits. This begs the question, God is powerful. God is all-wise, all-knowing. Why would he permit believers, his children, to be subjected to affliction, to experience anguish of spirit? In some instances, when we study the history, we may find it logical to conclude that in some instances, God intentionally allows his people to go through hard times, but he expects them to live a holy life in those hard times. Is what he is requiring or expecting unreasonable or impossible even? He said to Abraham, at the time his name was Abram, I will make you a father of nations. But he allowed Abram and his wife to experience andropause and menopause. He allowed Ishmael to exist in their lives as their own child. And when they had given up, when they had concluded that God's promises to them would be fulfilled through Ishmael, 24 years after giving the promise, God said, by this time next year, the child of promise will be born. You name him Laughter, Isaac. We could look at many other examples. Think of the trials that David went through after having been anointed king of Israel. But returning to the Apostle Paul, there is a statement that stands out as I read it. Having given an understanding of the extraordinary affliction that he has been subjected to, he says, beside the other things, makes me wonder, what exactly
he decided that he wouldn't even bother to mention, beside the other things, what comes upon me daily, my deep concern for all the churches. That is a reality check. Is Paul saying, compared to the beatings and floggings and stoning and the other ordeals I've been subjected to, what preoccupies my thinking, my planning, my affection is my deep concern for all the churches. This summarizes for me what the vision of the apostle must have been. People first. That to me is another way of Paul letting the people know, no matter what obtains in the relationship with him, no matter what their perception may be of him in the context of their interpersonal relationship, he will never stop loving them. He will never give up on them. That helps us understand the expression in the key text. Out of much affliction and anguish of heart, I wrote to you with many tears, not that you should be grieved, but that you might know the love which I have so abundantly for you. The apostle is saying, I genuinely love you, and I want you to be aware of it. Notice the tenor of what he communicates as he begins that second letter. Blessed be the God and Father of our Lord Jesus Christ, the Father of mercies and God of all comfort, who comforts us in all our afflictions, so that we will be able to comfort those who are in any affliction with the comfort with which we ourselves are comforted by God. For just as the sufferings of Christ are ours in abundance, so also our comfort is abundant through Christ. But if we are afflicted, it is for your comfort and salvation. Or if we are comforted, it is for your comfort, which is effective in the patient enduring of the same sufferings which we also suffer. And our hope for you is firmly grounded, knowing that as you are sharers of our sufferings, so also you are sharers of our comfort. Let's pause here at the end of verse 7. The concept of being comforted, of finding comfort, of being empowered and enabled to comfort others, that is significant. According to what we just read, the comfort that we receive from God is not intended to just pacify us. If we are afflicted, it is for your consolation and salvation. If we are comforted, it is for your consolation and salvation. It is plain. When we experience the blessing of being comforted by God, it generates within us a certain level of sensitivity towards others who are being afflicted.
It enables us to have an awareness of what they are going through. It also generates within us the disposition as well as the capacity to minister appropriately, to provide comfort for those who are hurting. It brings us back to the question that we raised earlier. Is it intentional on the part of God to allow us to go through the fires of affliction? Having rephrased the question, our minds might flash back on a response from one who had been subjected to affliction. He knows the way that I take. When he has tried me, when he has tested me, I will come forth as gold. The same Apostle Paul would declare that our light affliction is not worthy to be compared with the glory which will be revealed in us. We think of some of the examples we cited. What did Abram and Sarai struggle with in those years of agonized waiting? But what did they experience during the many more years when they would look at their laughter, their Isaac, having fun with him as a baby, admiring him as an infant, experiencing a sense of satisfaction, observing his development as a man? Think of Job. What he went through was truly agonizing. But think of the blessings that he experienced subsequent to that. We think of the ultimate example, Jesus the Messiah. Think of everything that he had been subjected to in his humanity, living among us as one of us. Think of the climax to all of it, the ordeal surrounding his trials, sentencing, crucifixion, death and burial. But that's not the end of it. There is the resurrection. And there is, as declared by the apostle, the exaltation. God has highly exalted him and given him a name which is above all names, that at the name of Jesus every knee will bow. I believe that in order to be properly focused on ministry, we need to go beyond understanding the principle that was just highlighted. We need to embrace it. At the heart of this principle is the resignation of our will to God. This generates within us the disposition to trust him. Unless we get to that point, we cannot find ourselves, as the apostle gave evidence of, breaking out in thanksgiving, which is genuine. No wonder the apostle would say, in all things, give thanks. This is the will of God in Christ Jesus concerning you. Unless you understand, appreciate, and embrace the broad principle that we've just considered, you cannot find yourself giving thanks for everything. But when you pause, reflect, consider, and remember that with God, nothing
is impossible, that our God is able, that his ways are higher than our ways, his thoughts higher than our thoughts, and that we should learn to rest in his love. That's when, like David, we are able to say, though I walk through the valley of the shadow of death, I will fear no evil, for you are with me. Your rod and your staff, they comfort me. The Apostle Paul highlighted to the people the fact that he endures hardship, but he is there in ministry in their behalf. The ordeals to which he's being subjected will not result in a diminishing of his affection towards them and his love for them. And one of the key reasons, he says, God comforts me. Yes, I am being subjected to affliction, but God comforts me. And being comforted by God, he generates within me the disposition as well as the capacity to comfort others. And it's not about me. There is nothing to gloat about. The comfort comes from God. It is communicated through me in certain circumstances. But it comes from God. When we continue in our next lesson, God willing, we will look at what the apostle is saying from a slightly different perspective. When we look at verses 12 to 14, for our proud confidence is this, the testimony of our confidence.

you also are ours in the day of our Lord Jesus. Reading passages like this one, we recognize that the apostle is addressing a situation where he, along with Barnabas and others engaged in active ministry with him, were being labeled falsely, were being vilified, were being portrayed as being ineffective. We will look at that. But I want us to be focused in this lesson on the broad picture. As believers, our motivation, our inspiration should come from something much deeper, much more foundational than theoretical understanding of doctrines. When we consider ourselves as believers, the very terminology should generate within us the understanding that this is about relationship, our personal relationship with God and our relationship with fellow believers, and additionally, our relationship with everybody else, particularly those who are lost in trespasses and sins. So, we reflect on the directive from Jesus. A new commandment I give you. Love each other. As I have loved you, love each other. When he gave that directive, Judas was present. Not long after he gave them that directive, they all abandoned him. In other words, the directive to love each other is not intended to be understood to be an emotional reaction that is wonderful and comforting and reassuring based on a wonderful response from someone who is a beneficiary of our affection. No. In other places, Jesus would clarify it. Love even your enemies. Bless those who curse you. Do good to those who hate you. Pray in behalf of those who intentionally abuse you and persecute you. Consider the example of your God. He sends blessings on the evil as well as the good, on the just as well as the unjust. Love everyone. God will take care of your enemies for you. But you love even your enemies. So the Apostle Paul directs us to understand that as believers, as the Apostle Peter would put it, do not consider it strange if you find yourself having to go through fiery ordeals. Even when we think about our personal development, we find a principle in the scriptures. God will allow you to be tested and tempted. So do not regard it as though you are being targeted. This is common to everyone. But don't forget, God is overall in charge and in control. God has the capacity to so overrule that he will cause even what you consider to be unbearable and unendurable to become a blessing. When we consider this principle, let us never allow ourselves to forget that God inhabits eternity
And he wants us to look at reality.

reality from the divine perspective. The best is yet to come. The best begins when Jesus returns. He walked in the furnace with Shadrach, Meshach, and Abednego. He stood with Daniel in the lion's den. But there have been many unnamed believers who were eaten by lions, who were burnt at the stake, who were subjected to unmentionables and were not delivered. That's where resting in the love of God comes in. We must learn to rely not on ourselves, but on God. One of the prominent lessons to be learned as we deal with suffering, whether it be physical, emotional, or otherwise, is that we should depend on God. Out of much affliction and anguish of heart, I wrote to you with many tears. That's not figurative language. That is what obtained actually at the time. But he is saying, I thank God for the very tears that I shed. They deepen and make more abundant my love for you, fellow believers. Father in heaven, we give thanks to you for the lesson for today. I present before you the many of your children who are hurting, who are going through tough times, who are enduring fiery trials. Please be with each one personally, individually. Fill each heart with hope and give to each of us a strengthening of that blessed assurance that the one who has promised to return will return, and he's not dragging his feet on it.

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0: Famille bon Dieu, nous tous trois cassés, mais bon Dieu n'y a pas mettre. 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
2: Flight is a big problem for those who believe that we owe our existence to evolution. Birds, mammals, reptiles, insects, and even some fish fly, or at least glide, through the air in controlled flight. So many different creatures fly that evolutionists must say that flight evolved several different times. The dragonfly is among the best flyers in the animal kingdom. The dragonfly can beat its four wings in unison or separately depending upon the maneuver it wants to make. They can fly at speeds of up to 25 miles an hour or even faster. It can hover, take off backwards, and even make unbanked turns. The dragonfly eats small insects, including mosquitoes, earning it the nickname Mosquito Hawk. A dragonfly can see a gnat from 3 feet away, fly to it, capture, and return to its original position in little more than a second. 1/3 to 1/2 of its body mass is made up of flight muscles. Its two eyes have a total of 60,000 lenses and are so situated that its range of vision is almost 360 degrees. Dragonflies not only appear in the fossil record fully formed, but in much greater variety than we see today. One fossilized dragonfly was the size of a crow. Even the United States Air Force has studied the dragonfly to learn how it flies. The dragonfly is no product of natural selection. It is clearly a specially designed creature whose designer understands flight better than we do. That designer is our creator, God.
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4: After being separated from his regiment after the Battle of Le Cateau in France on August the 26th, 1914, Irishman Patrick Fowler hid in a closet in the home of a French woman. But when German troops moved into the house, Fowler found himself in the closet with the enemy in the same room. He spent much of World War I in an armoire. In Psalm 17:8, David wrote, "Keep me as the apple of your eye. Hide me under the shadow of your wings." You have a place of safety, a refuge, and that's God who invites you to go to him with your concerns and your fears. You're caught in a spiritual battle. An enemy wants to undermine your faith in God and separate you from him. This world is full of the devil's work to drive people to not trust God. Hide yourself by faith in God and know that he keeps you safe, close to his heart. John Bradshaw, It Is Written.

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1: It's Bible Story Time. 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
3: Elijah's mission as a prophet was one of condemnation to Israel for her sins. His voice was of fearless reproof, calling kings and people to turn from their evil ways. Elisha's was a more peaceful mission. His it was to build up and strengthen the work that Elijah had begun. He came in personal contact with the people, bringing them healing and rejoicing, teaching them the compassion and love of God. It was on the occasion of one of his visits to the school of the prophets at Gilgal that one of his many miracles was performed. And one of the sons of the prophets came to Elisha, saying,
4: "Elisha, sir, the place where we dwell with thee is too small. Let us go, we pray thee, unto Jordan, and take thence every man a beam, and let us build a larger place."
3: And Elisha went with them to Jordan, encouraging them by his presence, giving them instruction, and even performing a miracle to aid in their work.
4: "Master, as I was hewing a beam, the axe head fell into the deep water, and I cannot recover it. And, alas, master, it was a borrowed axe."
5: "Where fell it?"
4: "Right there, master."
5: Hand me that little stick." "Thank you. I shall toss the stick on the water where fell the axe head."
4: "The axe head came to the surface of the water, floating. It's a miracle." "Did you ever see anything so wonderful?"
6: "Yes, I have. I came here several years before you did, and I've seen other miracles. Let me tell you about two that happened while Gehazi was still with him. It was during a severe famine that we were gathered..."
7: "We have nothing to eat, sir. There's nothing in the marketplace to buy. What are we to do, Elisha, sir?"
5: "Do you believe that death from starvation is certain?"
7: Perhaps. Perhaps not."
5: "As a student here at the school, you are taught to exercise faith."
7: "Well, I have faith, Elisha, sir. Faith that whatever happens is the express will of God."
5: "Gehazi!"
8: "Yes, master."
5: "Place a pot upon the fire and let it simmer. Several of you young men go out among the fields and look for herbs, nuts, plants, gourds, anything that seemeth edible."
8: "Yes, sir."
9: "All right, sir. I'll go this way."
10: "Here, sir. Here are some gourds I found."
5: "They look rather good. Cut them up, shred them, and put them in the steaming pot."
10: "Yes, sir." "Come on, fellows. Have something to eat. A steaming bowl full of pottage." Here's your place, sir, at the head of the table."
5: "Thank you." "Oh, Lord God, we seek a blessing upon this food. Bless it to our physical, mental, and spiritual good, that we may serve thee better each day. Amen. Gehazi, fill each man's bowl from the pot."
8: "Yes, sir."
11: "Oh, thank you, Gehazi."
12: "Thank you."
11: This pottage tastes rather bitter."
10: "Well, what do you expect? After all, I found the gourds on a wild vine."
12: "It is bitter. Are you sure you didn't pick any of those egg-shaped gourds? They're poisonous, you know."
8: Bitter.
12: "I think this pottage is poison."
10: "Huh? Oh, Elisha, sir, the wild gourds I picked must have been poisonous ones."
5: "Well, is there any meal in the place, any at all?"
10: "Crumbs in the bottom of the barrel, perhaps. Why?"
5: "Scrape them up and bring them hither to me."
10: "Here you are, sir. All the meal we have."
5: "Thank you. Gehazi, I'm going to cast this meal into the pot. Now, stir it well. You may now serve it to the young men, for the Lord God of Israel hath removed the poison of it."
8: "Sir, it takes me."
10: "Yes.
6: It was at Gilgal during the same famine that Elisha performed another miracle in his lifelong effort to bring a knowledge of the love of God to the people of Israel.
13: Art thou Elisha, the holy man of God?
5: I am Elisha, servant of God.
13: I have come from Baal Shalisha with food for thee, that thou may not die of hunger.
5: May the Lord bless thee and prosper thee for thy kind and generous deed.
13: It isn't much, only 20 small loaves of barley and a few ears of grain.
5: There are others here besides myself who are sorely in need of food. May I share your gift with them?
13: Oh, I don't mind, but, sir, there is scarcely enough for thee.
5: The Lord will provide. Gehazi, give of these barley loaves and the grain to the people that they may eat.
14: Well, there are 100 souls here, master, and only these small loaves and little grain. Should I set this little before so many?
5: Give it to them, for thus saith the Lord, they shall eat and have some left over.
6: So Gehazi set the food before them, and they did eat. And there was left some over, even as the Lord said.
15: I think Elisha must be a very kind man.
6: Yes, very kind.

0: Elisha was a prophet of the people. He visited the rich, the poor, the powerful, the weak, kings, commoners. He stayed in palaces, in hovels. His influence for God was felt in every corner of Israel and in every walk of life.
1: Long live the king! Long live the king!
2: Well, greetings, Elisha. And what bringeth thee, thou man of God, to my court? Bringest thou counsel from God or reproof?
1: O king, thou walkest in the ways of God to do his will. I bring thee glad tidings and a blessing from the living God of Abraham and Isaac.
3: Welcome to my humble abode, O ye prophet of the living God of heaven.
1: Blessings be upon thee and thy son.
3: Canst thou stay and eat of our meager bread?
1: I am come to give thee warning, thee and thy son. Behold, the Lord bringeth a 7-year famine upon Israel. Get thee up, thou and thy household, and get thee hence, sojourning wheresoever thou canst, and return here again at the end of the 7 years.
3: Why trouble ye, O man of God, to bring this warning to me? Are there not noblemen, officers, ladies of great wealth, and other more important people than I to warn?
1: The Lord is no respecter of persons. Thou art just as important in his sight as the wealthiest and most powerful person in the world.
4: Elisha, prophet of God, to see thee, O king.
2: Audience denied. He does nothing but lecture and censure me. Were he not so loved and respected by most of the people, I would have him beheaded.
0: And it came upon a day that Elisha, man of influence, servant yet master, humble yet great, fell ill of the sickness whereof he died. Joash, the new and youthful king of Israel, hearing of Elisha's sickness, went to the prophet's humble abode and spoke unto him.
5: O Elisha, my father and father to all Israel, pass not away, I pray thee. For thou art greater and more powerful than all the chariots of Israel and the horsemen thereof. What, O Elisha, will I do? What will Israel do without you?
1: Take up thy bow and thy arrows, O king.
5: My bow and... as thou sayest, ye man of God.
1: Put thy hand upon the bow. I place my hands over thine. Open the latticed window eastward.
5: Yes, sir.
1: Now, your majesty, draw back the bow and shoot eastward through the window.
5: Thy wish is my command.
1: That arrow, speeding on its way, O king, typifies the arrow of the Lord's deliverance. The arrow of deliverance from Syrian aggression. Thou shalt smite the Syrians in Aphek, O king, until thou hast consumed them.
5: Thou hast said, so shall it be.
1: Faith, O king, or the lack thereof, are the factors that will determine thy success or failure as king of Israel. Your majesty, pick up, I pray thee, the arrows that remain in thy quiver. Hold them in thy hand and beat them upon the floor. Thou beatest them but thrice, showing, O king, a lack of the enthusiasm and perseverance thou needest for thy duty to Israel. Thou shouldst have smitten them 5 or 6 times. Then would thou have smitten Syria till thou hadst consumed them. Whereas now... thou shalt smite Syria but 3 times.
5: I am sorry, my father.
1: Please leave now, your majesty. I tire.
5: Farewell, O man of God.
6: Anything I can do for thy comfort, master?
1: Yes, my son. I am tired and in deep pain. No more visitors today, please. You may sit here by my bedside. I perceive that thou wishest to ask of me a question.
6: Yes, sir, but it can wait.
1: Thou art a son of the prophets. When I am gone, there is much work for thee and thy fellow students to do. Ask now of me what thou wilt.
6: Elisha, sir, Elijah, prophet of God before thee, was taken into heaven in a fiery chariot, and he experienced no lingering sickness or pain. Yet thou, truly as godly and faithful a prophet as was Elijah, hast been ill a goodly length of time and in extreme pain. Why does God permit it in thy case and not in Elijah's?
1: The good Lord has a purpose. I know not what it is, but his will be done now and always.
6: You don't seem to mind the terrific pain.
1: I know not how, but in some manner I am serving God and his purpose in cheerfully enduring this pain. And my son, remember the time thy eyes were opened at Dothan.
6: Oh, yes, sir. I saw a host of angels and chariots of fire ready to come to thy rescue if need be.
1: By my side in this room are angels. Perhaps some of those same angels. They now watch over me with sympathy and love. And I am comforted.
6: You can see those angels?
1: I am ever conscious of their presence. Yes, through eyes of faith. Son, in all confidence, I can say as David said, God will redeem my soul from the power of the grave, for he shall

0: Captain!
1: Have you yet numbered all the Moabite soldiers, warriors, chariotmen, and officers?
0: The count is not yet completed, Your Majesty.
1: And the Ammonite king?
0: His captain is also still in the process of numbering their men, Your Majesty.
1: And the king of Seir? I suppose he isn't through yet either.
0: No, no, Your Majesty. It is certain, though, O king, that we far outnumber any army that all of Israel and Judah can muster.
1: We shall put an end to them once and forever.
2: Your Majesty, Jehoshaphat, great and wise king of Judah, thy servant bringeth sad news.
3: Yes?
2: Spies have just reported to me, sire, that a great multitude of Moabites, Ammonites, and Seirites march against us to slay our people and take our cities.
3: How many of them are there?
2: Thousands upon thousands, Your Majesty, and they're already advanced to En-Gedi.
3: As an experienced soldier and officer, what chance do you think we have?
2: None at all, Your Majesty, without outside help.
3: Help? But who will come to... Oh, yes, help. The Lord God of Israel will help us. I shall call all Judah to come here. I shall proclaim a fast, and we shall seek help from our God. Hasten and summon all the people, and make ready the house of the Lord to receive his congregation.
0: Quiet! Silence! Hearken ye unto my voice! Ye men of Judah, with your wives and little ones, even your children, we stand here before the Lord God, our Maker, to seek his help in our time of great trouble. Now listen and hearken to the voice of Jehoshaphat, your king, as he stands in the house of the Lord before the new court and entreat our God for help and salvation.
3: O Lord God of our fathers, art thou not ruler over the kingdoms of the heathen as well as over Israel? In thy hand is there not power and might, so that none is able to withstand thee, even the great multitude of soldiers that now march against us? O Lord, wilt thou not judge them? For we have no might against this great company that cometh against us, neither know we what to do. Our faith and our trust is in thee, O Lord.
4: Hearken ye all of Judah, and ye inhabitants of Jerusalem, and thou, King Jehoshaphat, thus saith the Lord, be not afraid nor dismayed because of the multitude marching against us, for the battle is not ours, but God's. Tomorrow go ye down against them by the cliff of Ziz, for they be at the end of the brook before the wilderness of Jeruel. Ye shall not fight in this battle. Just stand still and witness the mighty salvation of the Lord our God.
3: My people, these have been words of inspiration from God. Bow the knee and give thanks unto the Lord, our strength and our salvation.
5: And the army of Judah arose early in the morning and went forth into the wilderness of Tekoa. And as they went, Jehoshaphat their king stood up and said,
3: Hear ye, O Judah, and ye inhabitants of Jerusalem, believe in the Lord your God, so shall ye have success. Believe his prophets, so shall ye prosper. Rest and be at ease while my officers and I decide upon our next move. Ye are all officers of my court and know full well that I have complete faith and confidence that the Lord will this day conquer the multitude that is our enemy. As for me, I believe that the victory is already ours. So I shall appoint singers to go before us singing songs of victory.

0: when the singers had begun to sing, the Lord God of Israel caused confusion in the camp of the enemy.
1: Your Majesty, the king of Seir refuses to obey thy commands.
2: No one refuses to obey me. That's treason. I'm king, king of Moab, king of all the east. The king of Seir shall die now, and his men with him. See ye to it.
1: Yes, your Majesty. Long live the king. Long live the king.
3: Men, take your swords, your spears, your bows and arrows, and slay every man of Seir. Them and their king. Forward to the fray!
2: What right have you to order war against Seir without consulting me? Am I not king of Ammon?
4: King of Ammon!
2: Scribes, see that my officers attack the Moabite soldiers, their officers, and this! Slay them all, to a man! As for you, you so-called king of Moab, I shall personally...
4: You shall do what? You take this! We have defeated ourselves, killed one another until only I remain. And I...
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7: Happy, happy, happy Wednesday. Yes, it is Wednesday. Wonderful Wednesday with Wendy. Good morning, good morning, good morning, St. Lucia. And to all our friends and family and loved ones and listeners across the waters, happy morning to you. I am so delighted to welcome you to Wednesday's edition of Morning Manna. I am your host until 9 today. Now, I have a very important devotion for you today, entitled Act When Opportunity Knocks. What does that mean? Did your mind go business-wise? Well, let's find out. Remember that question Jesus asked that paralytic? Do you want to be made well? Well, guess what, friends? Jesus is asking you that question this morning. Yes. Do you see that as an opportunity? Will you act and respond to that question? Do you want to be made well? John 5:6. The healing of the sick man at Bethesda has a lesson of priceless worth to every Christian. A lesson of solemn and fearful import to the unbelieving and the skeptical. As the paralytic lay beside the pool, helpless and well nigh hopeless, Jesus drew near and asked in tons of pity, "Wilt thou be made whole?" Be made whole? This had been the burden of his desire and prayers for long, weary years. Think about it, listener. Family, what have you been praying for the longest while? Perhaps a wayward child, a child who you brought up in the faith and has left the church. A child who has been making poor choices. Perhaps you're praying about your marriage broken. Perhaps you're praying about abuse. Perhaps you just don't know what the next step is. You can't get over the loss of that loved one you've been praying for a long time. Jesus is asking you this morning, do you want to be made well? So this man, with trembling eagerness, he told the story of his efforts and disappointments. And there was no friend at hand to bear him with sturdy arm into the healing fountain. He needed those friends that would take him through the roof, right? His agonizing appeals for help fell unheeded. Perhaps you are going through that right now. All around him were those who sought for their own loved ones. When at the troubling of the waters, he painfully sought to reach the pool, another would be hurried down before him. This man felt hopeless. But Jesus looked upon that sufferer and said, hallelujah, rise, take up thy bed and walk. Now, Jesus is saying that to you this morning, friend of mine. You may not be paralytic, but he's saying that to you. You may be in a dead situation. Your situation might be paralyzing right now. And he's telling you to rise, take up your bed and walk. What will be your response? There was no assurance of divine help, no manifestation of miraculous power. So what a marvel if that man had responded and said, it is impossible. How can I be expected now to use my limbs that have not obeyed my will for 38 years? And friends of mine, from a merely human standpoint, such reasoning would appear consistent, right? We would understand that suffering might have given place to doubt and thus have permitted that God-given opportunity to pass unimproved. But no, he saw the opportunity and he acted, and without a question, he seized his only chance. Are you seeing your opportunity this morning? God is asking you the question, will you be made whole? And he's telling you, well then, rise, take up your bed and walk. And as he attempted to do what Christ had commanded, hallelujah, glory be to God this morning, strength and vigor came and he was made whole. Do you have that faith this morning to act on the opportunity placed before you by the Creator himself? Would you, doubting listener of Praise FM, receive the blessing of the Lord? Will you cease to question his word and distrust his promises? Will you obey the Savior's bidding this morning and you will receive the strength? Friend of mine, if you hesitate to enter into a discussion with Satan or to consider the difficulties and improbabilities, your opportunity will pass, perhaps never to return. This morning, in the name of Jesus, you will act on the opportunity given you. Rise. The miracle at Bethesda should have convinced all beholders that Jesus is the Son of God, the all-powerful Creator who has healing in his wings, who is the one that is able. At Christ's command, the paralytic had borne away the simple mat on which he had laid. And now Satan, ever ready with his insinuations, suggested that this act might be construed into a violation of the Sabbath. Friends of mine, Satan does not give up. What people had to be praising for, the act of praise of a situation that Jesus restored, Satan will put in the minds, even the minds of God's children, that this is unlawful. And some will buy into it. It was hoped that a controversy on this point would destroy the faith inspired in some hearts by our Savior's act of healing. But Satan saw Horton.
8: You're telling the Lord of the Sabbath. Huh? The one who created the Sabbath. That's a violation. Since when does his rule? But friends of mine, Jesus is speaking to you this morning. Rise, take up your bed and walk. Whatever your situation, he's telling you, rise. Just take your situation and move forward. This is your opportunity. If you want to be made whole, respond, act in faith. You have been praying for so long. You have been struggling in this one situation for so long. It is now time to praise God if you know you have not seen the answer. But praise God for the answer because you believe and you trust that he hears and he will answer in his time, even beyond you have asked. Never forget that his thoughts towards you are not evil. Never forget he wants to give you an expected end. Never forget he wants you to have life and have it more abundantly. There are so many promises that we can claim and we can know what the mind of Christ is for us. And when Satan comes, yes, he will come. Rebuke him in the name of Jesus. He's afraid. That's why he's redoubling his efforts to try to cause you to stay down and to share hellfire with you. Trust in God with all your heart, with all your mind. Do not lean on your own understanding. Do not try to put faith in the seen, but put your faith in the unseen and remember how he has carried you from times past to now. He won't leave you there to dwell in suffering all the days of your life. Go to the Word today and see what he has in store for you. This is the only way you will know the will of God for you. It is written way before it came into the minds of your parents to conceive you. He had a plan for you. And no evil dart will thwart that plan. Jesus is victorious. Trust him. Stay on his side. Let us pray. Father, what an honor, what a blessing to learn more of you this morning. You are love every day, you prove it. And even when our faith grows weak, when we go to your word, we are reminded that we cannot trust our feelings. But your word is sure, and today, Lord, we stand upon your word, giving you the praise that you are worthy of. Thank you for loving us in spite of ourselves. Thank you for remaining faithful when we are unfaithful to you, when we doubt, when we suffer with unbelief. You still remain with us and give us the evidence that we need. Thank you for being an understanding and patient God. Where would we be without you, Lord? Where would we be? So thank you. Thank you for all what you have done to bring us this far. Thank you for Jesus, our best friend, our big brother, our Savior, our Lord. Oh, Father, we look forward to seeing him. He gave up all for us so we can have life. Eternal life. So Father, we just pray that you give us that heavenly desire to live for him, to obey him with cheerfulness, to be eager to do his bidding like the angels. Oh Father, forgive us for where we have failed, where we have sinned, where we have made choices that cause others to stumble, where we have justified our mess. Have mercy, O God. Cleanse us from all unrighteousness and restore us and make us worthy to call you Abba Father. To be called Christian, make us worthy and help us to live up to that beautiful name, Christian. And Father, May you give us a heart that will extend forgiveness to others who have hurt us or who we have hurt. May we ask for forgiveness. Help us to have a little heaven down here, in our homes, in our churches, in society, wherever we may roam. May people see that we belong to you. We need you more than ever. Fill us with your Holy Spirit. Let your will be done in our lives. And may we see the urgency in spreading the good news and living a life that counts, a life that will speak the gospel without words, O God. Bless this radio ministry and everyone affiliated, including and especially your listeners. May they receive the daily bread that will draw them close to you. And those who are still wavering between two opinions, may they make the decision today for you in the name of Jesus. Let your Holy Spirit visit them and convict them. And Lord, I pray that when you come, there will be men and women in whom you will find faith, ready to go home with you. Save us, we pray. In Jesus' name, thank you, Lord. Amen.

are tuned in. It's such a pleasure to have you on board. Thank you so much for making us your choice. We have the news on the weather coming up at 7:15. Stay tuned for that. You better believe that. And I'm sure many, if not all of you, can testify that when you call on Jesus, all things are possible. And whenever he answers beyond you have asked, right? Can you testify? You ask him for this and you get so much more. That's the God we serve. He passes you something. And you know what I love about him? He doesn't treat us as we deserve. He treats us better. Yes. So thank God for grace. Our daily sufficient grace in Christ. We're taking this one by Laura Story.

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1: 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Let's take a look at the latest on the weather for today, Wednesday, August 26, 2026. This is the 6M Report and your forecaster is Lemuel O'Shaughnessy. The present weather at Hurunuru Airport is partly cloudy and hazy. The present temperature at Hurunuru Airport is 28 degrees Celsius or 82 degrees Fahrenheit. The wind at Hurunuru Airport is blowing from the east at 17 miles per hour or 28 kilometers per hour. Relative humidity at Hurunuru Airport is 82%. The rainfall in the 24-hour period that ended at 8 p.m. last night, just a trace, was recorded at Hurunuru Airport. The total rainfall for the month of August so far, 88.0 millimeters at Hurunuru Airport. Now the sun sets today at 20 minutes past 6 p.m. It rises tomorrow at 9 minutes before 6 a.m. Now the forecast for St. Lucia, valid for the next 24 hours. The winds will be blowing from between the northeast and east near 18 miles per hour or 30 kilometers per hour. And here's the weather. Fair skies, becoming cloudy at times with a few showers. Moving on to the marine forecast for seas in a 25-mile or 40-kilometer radius from St. Lucia. The tides for the Castries Harbour, low at 1 minute before 9 a.m., high at 16 minutes past 3 p.m. Now the tides for the Vifo Bay, low at 26 minutes past 10 a.m., high at 23 minutes past 4 p.m. Now the seas are moderate to locally rough with waves and northeasterly to easterly swells, 4 to 7 feet, or 1.2 to 2.1 meters. Small craft operators and sea bathers should exercise caution due to locally rough seas. Again, small craft operators and sea bathers should exercise caution due to locally rough seas. Here's the forecast for the Lesser Antilles. Partly cloudy to cloudy with scattered showers and isolated thunderstorms over Trinidad and Tobago. Elsewhere, fair skies, becoming cloudy at times with a few showers. And finally, the tropical weather outlook. The Atlantic high pressure system will generate moderate easterly winds and maintain generally stable conditions over most of the Lesser Antilles during the forecast period. A tropical wave located over the western tropical Atlantic is moving westward near 17 miles per hour or 28 kilometers per hour. Shower activity associated with this wave is expected to affect the extreme southern portion of the region today and gradually spread northward over the remainder of the region tomorrow. An area of low pressure located over the far eastern tropical Atlantic is producing disorganized shower and thunderstorm activity. Environmental conditions appear conducive for gradual development, and this system is likely to become a tropical depression during the next day or two while it moves westward to west-northwestward across the eastern and central tropical Atlantic. And that's the latest on the weather. Thank you, Lemuel O'Shaughnessy, for the 6am report. Be sure to keep it locked for the 12:45 report during spiritual upliftment. In the meantime, call the weather hotline at 454-3452 or visit the weather page, met.gov.lc.
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3: 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It's a simple space. No pressure, no rush. Just a time to pause, reflect, and to reconnect with God together. Whether you come with a burden, a prayer, or just a willing heart, there is a place for you. Sometimes all it takes is 1 hour in His presence to reset everything. Matthew 11:28 says, "Come unto me, all ye that labor and are heavy laden,

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The community notice board is a free service of Praise FM that lets you know what's happening in your area that is of community interest. The Adventist Ushers for Christ Hospitality Ministry St. Lucia Chapter would like to take this opportunity to extend an invitation to the church family and all ushers to attend the 12th graduation ceremony to be held on Sunday, August 30th at the Mark S. Dear Church from 2:30 p.m. The dress code for all ushers attending is full ushers official uniform. The theme for graduation is Rooted for Growth. 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A blessing awaits. Are you between 35 and 60 and haven't seriously planned for retirement? 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Coming up at 7:30, the verse and the quote for today. Stay tuned for that. But let's take in some bell music. You know, the eye of the storm. We're not talking about the EYE, no way. We're talking about the eye, as in him up there. The one who speaks and the wind obeys. The one who speaks and the waves obeys. That eye of the storm. Be blessed by this one.

0: It is 7:30. Let's take a look at today's verse and today's thoughts. Today's verse comes from Psalms 34, verse 18. It says, "The Lord is nigh unto them that are of a broken heart, and saveth such as be of a contrite spirit." How comforting is that, right? Are you experiencing a broken heart? A broken spirit? He's near to you. He is very close to those who are despondent, those who are in despair. He's ready to empty all of heaven over one that is broken. I mean, how much love is this? You may not have many friends, you may not have any friends, but there is one who will stand by you no matter what. His name is Jesus. Oh, how I love him. Here is today's thought, Desire of Ages, page 556. It says, "The Christian in his business life is to represent to the world the manner in which our Lord would conduct business enterprises. In every transaction, he is to make it manifest that God is his teacher. Holiness unto the Lord is to be written upon daybooks and ledgers, on deeds, receipts, and bills of exchange." Wow. So if you're an Adventist business owner, your Adventist workers should be leaving early on a Friday, right? In fact, all. Because the commandment does speak to the stranger within thy gates, right? It speaks to the maidservant and the manservant. Every I is dotted, every T is crossed with Jesus. Up next, medicine from your kitchen cabinet. Fluid retention.
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1: Sometimes forget.
0: At 7:45, we have Financial Matters. Money left over.
1: And as a result, we fail to give him.
0: Let's see what she has to say on that. Then at 8, Stories of Hope, Healing Broken Hearts.
1: All of us.
0: That's what's coming up at 8. Keep it locked for that as well. Let me take this opportunity to wish those who are celebrating their birthdays today a happy birthday. We have Vijay Campbell, Albina Zaman, Cherry Deganzon, Mary Eugene, Jessica Jacoby. Happy birthday, Jessica.
1: Chapter 23.
0: Lynch Grad, happy birthday. Hope today brings you an extra special joy.
1: And he that humbled himself shall be exalted.
0: So we'll take in this one by Ben Alcide. Happy best day.

0: financial matters, tips for healthy Christian finances. For many of us Christians, our financial circumstances can cause us to worry. However, as children of a great and powerful God, we don't have to be concerned, but rather we can trust in God's purpose regarding our finances. Okay, what should you do if you subtract your expenses from your income and you've got money left over? Don't leave it there. You'll end up mindlessly spending it on unnecessary items. Get those dollars to work by putting any extra money towards your current money goal. You need to set a savings goal. It might be hard to think about money as savings. The best way to save money is to pay some money into a savings account every month. Possible savings goals might be saving a deposit to buy a home, buying a car without taking out a loan, taking a holiday, or saving more money towards your retirement. I find great comfort in Proverbs chapter 16 and verse 3, which reminds us to commit our work to the Lord and our plans will be established. I am Aletta St. Omer and this has been Financial Matters. Thank you so much for listening.
1: Yes, and I do appreciate that the advice given by Aletta is always founded on scripture, faith-based, right? 30 minutes moving up to 8. Don't forget at 8 we have stories of hope, healing, broken hearts. Because remember Psalm 34:18. Let's take in this one by Rachel Robinson, Amazing Love.

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1: On today's Stories of Hope, we'll meet Josepha, a woman who went through one of the toughest seasons of her life. But before we dive into her story, let me ask you, have you ever felt trapped by emotional ropes, those invisible chains that hold you down, making it feel like there's no escape? Josepha knows that feeling all too well. She was caught in a web of pain and betrayal. But how she found the strength to rise above it will surprise you. Stay tuned. This story will touch your heart in ways you might not expect.

0: Hello and welcome to Stories of Hope. Today's episode is going to take us deep into a story of heartbreak and healing. Let's talk with Felipe, Hannah, and Puya. You know, forgiveness is pretty powerful. It heals both the person who forgives and the one being forgiven, breaking down all that built-up resentment and hurt. But can forgiveness be granted without an apology? I would really love to hear your thoughts. Hannah, what do you think about that?
1: Yeah, thank you, Jitesh. I can really relate to this. I'm going to get vulnerable for a minute, but I had someone in my past really hurt me, and I went almost a year without ever getting that apology from them. And because I never heard those two words, I'm sorry, I held on to so much anger. And the thing about anger is that it keeps you trapped. It keeps you feeling stuck. It prevents you from moving on and letting go. And ultimately, I had to give it to God. And I had to move it from a situation between me and this person to a situation between me and God. And I had to say, God, I don't know if this person regrets what they did to me, how they treated me, but I need to let it go. And when I was able to do that with God's help, that's when I really was able to process and heal. And then, you know, months later, when this person did come back and they were ready to apologize to me, I no longer needed it.
0: Wow.
1: Right? Like, I had given that to God. I had let it go. And so although it was great to hear, it was no longer something I needed. But instead, offering forgiveness to that person was something I could do for them.
0: Yeah.
1: Right? Yeah, that was something I could help them in their healing journey. And I think that's a different level of personal growth. And Felipe, that's even a level of spiritual growth.
2: Absolutely. I truly believe that once it comes to forgiveness and healing, it starts within. You know, in Brazil, in Portuguese, we have a saying that I'm drinking poison expecting the other person to suffer the consequences. And the other person might not even know what's happening. You know, so you may resent for a long time, but until you start forgiving yourself, really working on yourself and your spiritual growth, you're going to be stuck in ways that you can even imagine. You know, I can imagine what the Bible could bring us or give us an example of spiritual growth.
3: Yes. I mean, coming back to the idea of forgiveness and anger, the Bible is filled with stories of broken relationships. I mean, at its core, the whole story of humanity has been about hurt. You know, the being separated from God, we have been hurt and we have hurt God. And the plan of God has always been to restore and forgive us. And through that forgiveness that we can also let go of our anger and hurt.
2: I think it's such an important point because sometimes we can relate. When you have a closer relationship with God, you might be prepared for situations that you never thought it would be. For example, like sometimes you keep thinking, you know, when you're like in a group of friends, you're talking, oh, if this ever happens to me, I'm going to react this way. If this ever happens to me, I'm going to react that way. Until it actually happens to you. And then you react completely different. Because you're like, well, I thought I would react this way, but my heart, my soul is telling me something completely different. Like, it's like you hear God telling you something different. Like, you know, you think this way, but walk this way because I'm with you. You know?
0: Oh yeah, that's a perfect way to, you know, talk more about what you have to share with us today.
3: And my dear friend, we're going to look at today a story from the Bible about someone named Hosea. And his story is one of the most powerful stories in the Bible, showing us how much God loves us and how much he is willing to forgive us. Before we begin the story of the Bible that we're going to study together today, I want to start with a question. Have you ever been hurt by someone that you trusted? Someone close to you? Maybe your best friend? Maybe a good friend? Or maybe even a family member? What about your parents? It is possible that you have been hurt by someone very close to you that you don't ever think would ever hurt you. So how do we find healing and forgiveness in those moments when we are hurt by people that are so close to us? Maybe a spouse, and that's exactly what Hosea experienced. Prophet Hosea We find his story in the Bible, if you just look for him with his name, Hosea. His story is really interesting. God told Hosea to go and marry a harlot, someone that he knew would betray him. And after his marriage to this person, he was in fact betrayed by his own wife. And God told him again to go and remarry the person who just betrayed him. Her name was Gomer. Hosea went and married his wife again, who has left him behind. Think about the hurt that Hosea would experience. Adultery, being cheated by your own spouse. Why was God asking Hosea to do this? According to the story, God wanted Hosea to experience this so that his children, the people of Israel and all of us today, would know how much God is willing to forgive us. So my dear friend, today, if you are struggling with feelings of betrayal or loneliness or hurt, I want to invite you to give God a chance to accept His forgiveness for your own life. In turn, when you find that forgiveness from God, you'll be able to forgive others. And we have a great resource on hope.study. If you visit us at hope.study, we have many great resources where you can find stories like this and Bible study guides that can find you, that can give you healing for your life. Just like Hosea's story, God wants to continue to heal us. You too can find peace and hope through His Word. So once again, visit hope.study today and take the first step on your own journey of healing and forgiveness. Now, Jitesh, what does this story of Hosea remind you or teach you?
0: You know, Puya, Hosea's story reminds me that no matter how deep the pain, God's love has the power to heal and restore. 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Stay with us. 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

0: Welcome back. Now we will talk to Felipe about the country where our story of hope takes place, Brazil.
1: You know, Jutash, that place has a true meaning in my heart, you know.
0: Did I say it okay?
1: You did.
0: I was told to say not Brazil, but Brazil.
1: There you go. No, you made it right with the Portuguese and Brazilian people.

0: begin to change. Let's take a closer look at her story.
1: I have known TV Novo Tempo for many years. It was on another channel, and on that channel it was broadcast Esta Escrito program with Pastor Bulon. And I was always moved by Bulon's testimonies. I started reading his books and was moved by the stories he told during the program. In 2010, for my birthday, I got a radio. I had one before, but it was old, and my sisters, the Sisters in Christ, gave me a radio as a gift. I was sick, so I started every day to listen to Radio Novo Tempo. Through this involvement with the radio, with what I watched, I started to face a marital problem in 2010, in July 2010. And what consoled me, besides God, was the program that was on every day before noon. And the presenter, his last name was Mora, and his prayers really involved me. His prayers were what comforted me. In 2012, my father came to live with me, and the situation was very advanced. This person, my husband, was getting involved with was at work, and every day when he left, a little voice would come and ask me to do several things, which made me very nervous. The head was agitated. When he left, that little voice told me to do it, to pick him up, to meet him at work. And it was that thing, I would go to my father had a physical problem, and I would sit there in the living room in front of the house. Then I would talk to him crying, and he told me to ask God to calm me down, to take away that nervousness, that agitation was gathered. It was anger, it was hate, it was a lot of things that made me nervous, made me agitated. And when he arrived every day at the time of prayer, then I would sit on that step and start crying. And Mora began to say, "You woman who is there on the other side, you who are going through this." Sometimes he would even say that it was you who was having a marital problem, your husband just left for work. And it seemed like it was as if the angel was telling him what was happening to God's servant, and he was solving it. Then he prayed, "Don't do that." And I had already prepared a knife. It was a big fight. Sometimes we talk like this, but those who were there at the time who were participating saw the battle. But I faced problems. It was very difficult. It was very difficult. I had already prepared this knife, and I arrived here in the afternoon. I came to get the material here with my colleague. Then I was talking to her. I was telling her the whole story. And she was getting upset, and we were praying, and she was crying. And that very day she prayed and everything, and I decided to do the sunset at Bara. Instead of going with all that madness that the enemy was bouncing around in my mind, I always went there every morning for almost a year. This Mora was part of it. Today I remain married to this husband. She left, I don't know where to, but thank God. Everything that was here, today there is only peace in my heart, joy, kindness. I really like to laugh. The enemy tried to take it all away, but he couldn't. And I see that TV Novo Tempo, Radio Novo Tempo made a big difference in my life.
0: That was an inspiring story. With Josepha's betrayal, she was able to still turn to Jesus through the power of TV. Now, we have Josepha here with us today. And Josepha, thank you for joining us. And we know you went through some difficult times. Now, can you share with us what the challenge was and how you came to found hope?
1: Look, Felipe, what I leave on record is that you should not stop seeking this wonderful God, even with all the difficulties, even with all the problems. And a passage that really struck me was Isaiah 45, 2 and 3, where it says, "He goes before us, mending all our paths. In short, He will mend all our ways and open bars of iron that I am sure of." He goes before us. He fixes everything. He arranges everything. Now we just need to keep searching. But I'm having a problem. I'm going to leave it so I can solve it. No, it's no use. It doesn't work. It has to be with Him. You have to be with Him and let Him do the rest, right? Let go, rest, wait, trust. And He is always willing to help us. That's what happened to me.
0: Yes. It was

0: clear that God was guiding you through this difficult time. Now, can you share with us how Novo Tempo helped you through this difficult time?
1: Yes, Felipe, Novo Tempo is a blessing from God, right, in our life. Pastor Bulon helped me a lot at the beginning of my journey. It's been 30 years since Jesus accepted me. Sometimes we say that we accept him. But no, in fact, it is he who accepts us. So 30 years ago, I was looking for it. It was a difficult to get to TV Novo Tempo, but I still managed to do it. I've passed it on to a lot of people, you know. People I meet on the street, I ask to watch, here is Channel 39. I know it's over the air. Go there, go watch, and you'll like it. Especially the Bible studies, right? Very good, very good.
0: Thank you, Josepha, for sharing your story with us. And you know, many may feel hopeless, but like Josepha, can find hope through Hope Channel. Here you find many inspiring stories that can bring you back to the Bible and give you hope. Jitesh.
2: Josepha's story was amazing.
0: Yes.
2: It's truly inspiring to see how she was watching and how a Hope Channel was there, Novo Tempo, to help her, right? And she's heard the message from Pastor Bouillon. Yes. Life was changed.
0: And as you heard, even though it was hard for her to watch Hope Channel, but she kept on trying until the message of hope found her.
2: Yes.
0: Amen. Yes.
2: You can try too, and you can have hope in your life as well. Stay with us. There's much more to come on Stories of Hope. We'll be back right after the break.

0: 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Novo Tempo is sharing hope with millions across Brazil and other countries through TV, radio, and online platforms. 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Oi, Jota.
1: Hi, Hannah. I have some hopeful news to share with you. What is Rede Novo Tempo of Communication? Here in Brazil, we have a media network that transmits hope 24 hours a day. And I went to talk to Pastor Antonio Tostes, who is the general director of the Novo Tempo Communication Network, and he explains in detail what the Novo Tempo Network is. 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
2: Our basis is the Bible. 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
2: Well, the Novo Tempo Communication Network today, here where we are located, which is our so-called network head, and where we also produce content, mainly for TV and radio, we have around 580 servers. This number continues to grow, especially in the Bible school, to meet the demand for contacts we have received. But we have many people who work to promote Novo Tempo, and many people who continue what we do here. I say that we have a great army producing content, carrying the Lord's message, and with angels who are by our side, not only protecting us, but through the Spirit of the Lord, enabling us to carry out this great work.
0: Such inspiring work. I love that. Stay tuned. We have more uplifting stories coming right after this.

0: Welcome back to Stories of Hope. We're excited to have three special friends with us today. Season Carmel, host of Let's Pray, our very own Puya, and our very own Hannah. And they're here to share how prayer can help us through life's toughest moments. Mm. Season,
1: yes.
0: It's great to have you on the Stories of Hope set.
1: Yes, I'm so glad.
0: Which we love Let's Pray also, but we're so glad to have you here.
1: I'm grateful. You guys are amazing. Yes. I love this.
0: And I have some questions for you.
1: Let's bring it.
0: Okay, let me start with the first one, okay? It's great when you come over here, which we love, right? But on Let's Pray, you hear from people in need of prayer every day.
1: Mm-hmm.
0: Could you share with us a story where you've seen the power of prayer make a real difference?
1: Absolutely. Mm. Do you know, there are countless. I've been doing it for a little while, and I'm still amazed by God. But one that stands out to me specifically is a gentleman who called on behalf of his brother. He says, I'm in the hospital right now with my brother. He's being treated for sepsis. This is the most acute situation that he's in. So he says, can you please pray for this? Oh, and by the way, he's also got stage 4 cancer. Hmm. And so he's there being treated for sepsis, but this consistent under the surface problem of cancer, obviously. And so I wanted to honor his request because that's our desire, because people are people. It's not up to us to tell them how to feel, but we just want to support them.
0: Yeah.
1: And so we prayed for him. And I felt the Lord nudge me at the end of that prayer, as he does sometimes. I don't know if you guys get that sometimes. I felt maybe he wanted me to also pray for the cancer, even though that's not what the request was.
0: Mm.
1: But I really, I just, in my heart, I think, why not believe in miracles? So we prayed. A month goes by. We get a phone call back. We get a praise report that the sepsis has been resolved. And by the way, the doctors are dumbfounded. The cancer, stage 4, is completely gone.
0: Wow.
2: Oh.
1: Disappeared. The doctors are beside, like, what happened?
3: Praise
1: Jesus. Mm. He still is a miracle working king.
0: Yeah. Mm-hmm. Mm.
1: Wow. I to this day, I still have goosebumps every time I tell the story.
0: When you just shared it.
1: Do you know, we can't control everyone's outcomes, and I can't command Jesus to do or not do, but do you know what he has given us authority over? He's given us authority over illness. He's given us authority. And listen, if I pray for someone to be healed and Jesus has a different path, listen, that's up to my Jesus. I still believe. I know that he's good and he has something for them. But when we say, I'm just going to ask because I know it's okay to ask my king to heal.
0: Yeah. Mm-hmm.
1: And he says, you bet it is. Thank you for asking.
3: Mm-hmm.
1: Boom. I'm Jesus. I'm the one who saves. I'm the restorer. I'm the almighty physician. It just blows my hair back after over a decade of doing this.
0: Yes.
3: And Season, you mentioned something that I want to touch on again. You said that when you pray for people on your show, you sometimes feel this nudge from God.
1: Mm-hmm.
3: You know, God is using you to pray for these people, but you have to rely on him. You know, he knows what these people need. And so can you talk about, like, how we can rely on God to help us use prayer in our relationships?
1: Absolutely. Mm-hmm. Something that I am still trying to learn, whether it's with my son, my siblings, my friends, and my husband. When I try to affect the change, sometimes the Lord gives us a word in due season, but when I try to affect the change in the person, he's intentionally putting up a brick wall. Like, I'm king. You come to me, I'll go to them.
4: That's your part. This is my part.
1: Exactly. So sometimes when our words aren't working, take that hint from the Lord and go to the king and watch him be king over their life, even if it takes time.
0: Wow.
1: But trust in his heart and trust that he loves them more than I do.
0: Wow.
1: And so when I need something, instead of causing anything between me and another person, I speak to the king. He changes my perspective and my attitude, number one, because let's be real. Most of the time, it's my problem, not theirs.
0: Wow.
1: And other than that, he can then speak to the other person. And when I'm silent, it's their voice they have to argue with.
0: Mm.
1: Correct?
0: Mm.
1: When my husband is praying for me and he's silent, because let's be real, we're husband and wife, it's people.
0: Yeah. Yeah.
1: Then it's the Lord's voice I have to argue with, not his.
0: Wow.
1: And then my husband's not told you so. Mm. He's support and love right next to me.
0: Yeah.
1: Right? And so I don't care what relationship you're in. If you and I will go to the king, and even if we have to dump to him so that you're able to be healthy and share with those around you. You can always tell when somebody's already spoken to the Father about what's going on in their life.
4: Mm. Wow.
0: Yeah.
4: Can I just add one more point?
0: Sure.
4: I love Hannah's question because prayer and relationship go hand in hand.
1: Yeah.
4: You know, earlier in this episode, we were talking about forgiving people who have hurt us, right?
0: Yes.
4: And recently I was talking to a friend and I said, you know, this person really hurt me.
0: Mm.
4: And this friend asked me this question. Have you prayed for that person?
1: Mm.
4: I was like, oh, that's right. You know, Jesus did taught us to pray for.
1: I did forget that part. Yeah. Oh, no.
4: Jesus did say, you know, pray for your enemies. Yeah. Love your enemies and pray for those that are harming you.
0: Yeah.
1: Mm.
4: So even when people are hurting us, when we're able to pray for that person, that's already the beginning of the healing journey, right,
1: Agreed.
4: Hannah?
1: Agreed. And that's where that part where he changes us.
0: Yeah.
1: You know, he changes us in the midst of it. And it's so often my problem. Let's be honestly, like, I have an attitude sometimes.
4: Have you prayed for that person?
1: Jesus. Yes, yes.
0: But I want to say, and I'm that person that will say it. That's a lot easier said than done, right? We're talking about praying for our enemies. I don't know if that, if you really think about that, you say it now, right, in this moment. But when you go home, you're not thinking the same thing.
1: Not in the
0: Because you feel the pain, you feel the hurt, the wound is deep, right? So it's difficult to say, hey, just, we're going to pray. But that's why it's really good to hear that we're in that.
1: Right.
0: And what are our next steps that we take in order to get to that point so that we can, right?
1: Right.
0: We can start to make that prayer. In my mind, I think of, I have to pray the right way, right?
1: Yeah.
0: Right? Yeah. I can't just approach this. I have to get myself right. I have to have the right prayer and then I can pray for my enemy, right? But I think that's not what the Lord is. In my mind, that's my mind telling me that.
1: Yeah.
0: I don't think God's asking me in that way. He's trying to say, Jitesh, put all that stuff aside. You don't need to come to me a specific way. You don't even need to get yourself prepared, right? To just pray that, right?
3: There's no script.
1: Yeah.
3: You don't have to be perfect.
0: Exactly.
3: Yeah.
0: And that's something for me that has been such a challenge in my life. I still feel that way in many moments, you know? Mm-hmm. So I'm really thankful.
1: The whisper of the enemy saying, you didn't do that right. He's not going to.
0: Yes.
3: He's not going to answer.
1: Right? And we know mentally that that's not true, but is that experientially the truth for us? Just like when you said, trust his heart. What if I can't?
0: Yes.
1: What if I don't yet?
0: Yeah. Mm.
1: Okay. But that doesn't mean you're a horrible pagan sinner. It simply means that's the spot that you're honest with Jesus.
0: Mm.
1: That's the place where you go, I know I should, but Jesus, I just flat out don't.
0: Yes. Mm-hmm.
1: Will you help me with that? He goes, thank you.
0: I know we can talk about this all day. I know. I want to. Trust me. I do. But thank you, Season. I appreciate
1: it.
0: We'll do this again. I really want to. So we need to continue this conversation. It's inspiring to see how prayer and faith can offer strength and hope, even in the most difficult times.
4: Mm.
0: And to you that is watching, we hope you feel inspired by what you've heard today. Maybe there's someone in your life, a family member or a friend, going through a tough time, just like Josepha did. You can be the light in their life and help them find hope again. And remember, together we are reaching the world and transforming people one story at a time. Be safe and see you next time.
2: And quite an encouraging story here. Definitely a story of hope. And you know, we have to remember that we never know the full story. God knows. Only God knows. He knows the full story. He knows the motives. He knows the intentions. He knows the heart. And yet he is still there, providing, sustaining. He's not giving up on anyone. And that's why he is the righteous judge. We ought to be a means of encouragement to each other, especially because we don't know the full story. Stop judging, stop condemning, stop marginalizing, stop casting away people. Let's do better as children of God. Be the light to someone. Karen Peck, I am blessed, already in progress.

0: Son, there's no greater joy than a father helping his boy work on a model airplane.
1: Sure, Dad, but this time, can we use the instructions?
0: Instructions? Nah, we can do this.
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The dead in Christ will rise first. Then we who are alive and remain shall be caught up together with them in the clouds.

And my time with you has come to an end. Quite quickly, I might add. However, I do hope that you have received something that will bring nourishment to your soul. And you have abundant to share with someone else. Remember to act as soon as you get the opportunity. As soon as opportunity knocks, please act. And of course, discern the voice of God, because Satan has his presentations that look like opportunities. And, you know, when you open it, you accept it, you open it and you realize it's garbage. So know the voice of God. Know his will for your life. Remain in prayer. Remain steadfast. Remain connected to him. And remember, his thoughts towards you are not evil. Up next, we have spiritual upliftment. Stay tuned for that. I'll be back with you tomorrow, God willing, same time. Join me then. I am Wendy, signing out with a question. Are you ready to meet your maker?

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Good morning to you and welcome to another session of Spiritual Upliftment this Wednesday, today the 26th of August 2026. Just that you've had a beautiful morning so far. Thanks again for tuning in to Praise FM Radio, the Gospel Station, the Power and the Glory Station. We are grateful and thankful to have you listening this morning. And I trust that as you listen to the station, God will bless you. He will minister to your lives, your souls uplift you, and everything that you need, He will provide for you. Just keep the faith, keep believing, keep connecting with God, and good things will come your way. My name is Kieran Perrino. I will be here with you this morning until 1 o'clock today. Throughout that time, we have readings from the Spirit of Prophecy book, Christian Service. We have the program held for today at 10, Creation Moments just before that, the verse and thought from the Bible. We have the midday news, weather report, and sermons and songs, and great things in store. So stay with us. Enjoy this Wednesday morning with Praise FM today. To our new listeners, good morning and happy Wednesday to you. Our regular listeners, those who are not very regular, but still you pop in every once in a while, trust that your day will be well, will be fine and blessed and good. Thanks again for listening. Let us open the session with prayer. If it's possible for you to join me in prayer, I invite you to do so. Let us pray. Great Father, loving God, sovereign ruler of this universe, Lord, you are so powerful, and you exercise such great restraint in allowing sin to have its season that this world, this universe can recognize, can witness for ourselves the detrimental effects of being in rebellion against you, of living lives disobedient to your will, to your law. We pray for strength, Lord. We pray for endurance to keep the good fight going, to trust you in the midst of all that's happening, of how evil and dark this world is. We are so grateful and thankful that your Holy Spirit is there with us. We thank you for protecting us from evil, for sending your holy angels and exerting strength to keep us safe. I thank you, Lord, for your presence with us this day, in our homes, in our offices, in our vehicles, and everywhere that we live and walk and exist. You are just there with us, ever constant, ever present. Lord, we need you, and we invite you to come closer. We invite you to take up space in our lives, in our homes, and everywhere that we reside, and we invite you into our lives, Lord. Guide and protect and lead and do as you see fit. We trust you with our lives. We give our lives over to you, and we pray that your will ultimately be done. Your Son Jesus died on the cross for our sins. His blood covers us. And so we're asking for that to continuously be in our lives today, to be over us, to be over our children. I pray that our minds will be focused on you, that the minds of our children, they will learn of you and love you, and they'll choose to live for you. We recognize that many people are moving away from the ideal space that you've prepared for us. They're leaving the fellowship, leaving the churches, and they're seeking something else, more excitement, more fun, more connectivity, more something else. Lord, we pray that your children will, wherever it is that they are living, residing, working, studying, that they will seek you out and that they'll stay close to you. We know that you have beautiful plans for our lives individually and as a group. And we ask, Lord, that we will trust you when things seem doubtful and hard and when we're going through our hurt and pain, we will stay with you no matter what. We pray for resilience for our young people today, for our seniors, especially those who are going through hard times, that they'll continue to trust in you no matter what. Thank you for answering our prayers. Thank you for the goodness that exists in this world. Thank you for the love you allow us to experience and to share with others. Pray for healing for those who are hurting. We pray for your comfort for those who are mournful and sorrowful and down and grieved. Pray that you pass your healing hands on the spot that hurts and you just bring them some comfort and strength to bear it all. Thank you for hearing us. Thank you for being a constant companion. And for sending us people who can be present in our lives, whether they're by blood or just by friendship. We thank you for them. When you come again, Lord, may everyone listening be saved. May their families and loved ones and the people that are interceding and praying for and wrestling over spiritually for, that they can be saved. We know it is your intention that all of mankind would be saved, but mankind will choose, many will choose not to serve you, not to follow you. We pray today that those listening will not be a part of that number. When you come again, may we all welcomely and gladly welcome you back and not run to any hills to hide ourselves from your presence. These mercies I ask in the name of your Son, Jesus Christ. Amen.

feed the hungry multitude before eating themselves. After the wants of all had been supplied, the commandment was given, "Gather up the fragments that remain, that nothing be lost." 12 baskets full were gathered up, and then Christ and his disciples ate of the precious heaven-supplied food. In the place of shifting your responsibility upon someone whom you think more richly endowed than you are, work according to your ability, even though you have but one talent. Christ received from the Father, he imparted to the disciples, and they imparted to the multitude. All who are united to Christ will be doers of his word, receiving the bread of life and imparting it to others. Our Savior placed in the hands of his disciples the food for the people, and as they emptied their hands, they were again filled with food, which multiplied in Christ's hands as fast as it was called for. This should be a great encouragement to the disciples of Christ today. Christ is the great center, the source of all strength. A Paul may plant, and an Apollos water, but God only gives the increase. This is so that no one may boast. The most intelligent, the most spiritually minded, can bestow only as they receive. Of themselves, they can manufacture nothing for the needs of the soul. We can impart only that which we receive from the hands of Christ, and we can receive only as we impart to others. As we continue imparting, we continue to receive, and the more we impart, the more we shall receive. Thus, we may be constantly believing, trusting, receiving, and imparting. In the hand of Christ, the small supply of food remained undiminished until the famished multitude was satisfied. If we go to the source of all strength with our hands of faith are stretched to receive, we shall be sustained in our work. Even under the most forbidding circumstances, we shall be enabled to give to others the bread of life. Originally written in Signs of the Times, August 19, 1897. Receive to give. I absolutely love this last paragraph here. It says, if we go to the source of all strength with our hands of faith outstretched to receive, we shall be sustained in our work, even under the most forbidding circumstances, and shall be enabled to give to others the bread of life. Many times we think, I do not have enough to give. All I have is just enough for me. I'm barely surviving here, and you want me to give. If you go to the source of all strength with your hands open to receive, God will sustain you in your work. In the passion, the mission, the burden he has placed on your soul, he will give you what you need to sustain you there. Even under the most forbidding circumstances, we shall be enabled to give to others. We'll have enough to share. Again, we go back to the little boy with the 5 little pieces of bread and 2 little sardines. And the disciples went around asking, hey, we need food. Anybody has anything to share? And the little boy was very willing to give what he had. His mother gave him for him to eat, for him to enjoy, and to keep him until he returned home. And now he's offering it up to the Savior to give to others. I guess that was not the plan, but that's what the Lord moved on his heart to do. You may have just but one talent. And you may think, oh, somebody else should do the work. Somebody else should do this. Somebody else should do that. They have more than me. But God needs the one that you have as well. Yes, he has blessed others with 5 and 10 and 12, but he gave you one. And he wants you to use your one to bless other people. The devotion focused a lot about glory being given to God, who is the one who gives the increase. All of us have our part to play. We have the analogy of the body. We talk about the hands are not more important than the limbs and the heart and the organs and the eyes and the brain. Everyone has their function to perform in the whole, that the whole may benefit.
but the edifying of the church, everybody has a function, everyone has a role. And no one can say, hey, I am more important than this other person. I'm doing it all by myself.

You know, it's all about me. And there are so many moving parts, moving departments, ministries that are moving and working by the power and grace of God to make things happen. We give God the glory in all areas of every conversion, every life saved, every marriage kept intact, every young person preserved in the church. God the Father is the one who made that happen. We were obedient to Him when He said, go and visit. When He said to pray for, care for each other, give them money, buy things for them. Whatever it is He said to do, we were obedient. And He brought the increase. Paul planted, Apollos watered, but God gave the increase. We give all glory to God. It's not about us. It's about Him. He needs to receive more and more of the glory. And more, and we need to diminish a lot more. Take ourselves out of the equation and let it be only Him. Christ is at the head of the church, and let Christ be the head and the leader. Interesting that the disciples were bidden to eat after everybody else. They had to wait. They kept sharing. They kept breaking off and sharing and breaking off and sharing, and ensure that everybody, all of their members and their followers, were fed and satisfied. Gather up the fragments, 12 baskets, one basket per disciple. Sit down and eat. Now they had enough for themselves. The beginning yesterday, we saw that the disciples were the ones who said to Christ, send them away. It's time for them to eat. We don't have money to feed them. We don't have enough food to feed them. Send them away so they can get something to eat. And Jesus said, no, you feed them. And then He multiplied what was given, that the people who the disciples were concerned about, and also the disciples. So no money was spent that day. No money was spent going and look for food, going and pray flour, nothing like that. Just what was there, God in heaven multiplied it, and He fed all of His children. The people, the disciples, Christ Himself, everyone was satisfied. They ate last. That's significant. Again, we see another example of this giving nature of God, and He wants us to be giving and generous people. It says that Christ received from the Father, the source of all, and then He gave it to His disciples, who were His followers. They learned from Him, and then they passed it on to the people, and the people kept sharing and sharing and sharing until everybody was satisfied. So with us in the church, the Father gives, pass on to the Holy Spirit, He passes on to us, pass on to other people. You keep passing on and passing on and passing on. You will be satisfied. Others are pacified. As your hands are empty, somebody else needs, you will receive to give. And that's a very important point. It says, our Savior placed in the hands of His disciples the food for the people. And as they emptied their hands, they were again filled with the food, which multiplied in Christ's hands as fast as it was called for. When there was a need, it was met. Someone needed something, Christ met it. As you have in your hands and you give, you receive more to give again. The little boy who gave his little fish and gave his little bread, his hands were now empty and he received more in his hands to give. Until everybody has and everyone can be satisfied. So don't be worried about if I give what I have, what will be left for me? This is exactly the principle Jesus is saying. I'm going to take care of you. It's not my responsibility to take care of you. And we borrow life from Him. He's duty bound to take care of us. We are His children by creation and by redemption. Doubly over. So do not worry about how am I going to take care of it. If Jesus tells you to do something, that last $50 you have, that child needs it, give it to the child. Wait for the 100. Wait for Him to give you rights the whole week. You'd have to spend money. Somebody will sponsor lunch for you because God says give the money. Look out for it. Try not to live your life just by sight. Dollars and cents, black and white, what's on paper. Live by faith. And especially when God tells you to do something, you need to exercise that faith and do what Jesus says. Trust me, brethren. Wait for the adventures. Wait for the miracles to be performed. And then you have something to testify about on Wednesday night, tonight. There's something to testify about at Sabbath School on Saturday. It's an exciting life living with Jesus. Sometimes it feels as though you're kind of living on the edge. Like it's fun. It's fun.
All right, so the last sentence of this thing says, this should be a great encouragement to the disciples of Christ today. Christ is the great center, the source of all strength. And again, we go back to the last paragraph, favorite one for me. If we go to the source of all strength with our hands of faith outstretched to receive, we shall be sustained in our work, even under the most forbidding circumstances, and shall be enabled to give to others the bread of life, which is life eternal. There's a line that talked about the work of building up the kingdom of Christ will go forward, though to all appearances it moves slowly and means are so limited that impossibilities seem to testify against advance. With our eyes, yes, we see things moving so slowly. We do not have billions and billions of dollars and trillions of dollars in disposable income. And it looks as if we're barely getting by. We want to do so many things and we're just barely getting by. That's what it looks like to us. But God is seeing the advance in the lives of people. God is seeing how much He is winning in this world. And this world is far more evil than we let on, that we know about. But God is still winning. So I want to encourage you today. Even if it may look like it's moving slowly, you feel like it's moving slowly, you want to see things move a little faster, remember that God is at the head of the church. If He designed it to be so, let it be so. You just do your part. You are not in control of these things. It looks like you have very limited resources to move. Do what God has asked you to do. If you want more money, ask Him for money. Let Him find it somewhere for you. But again, He is at the head of the church. He's at the head of the mission. And He will accomplish it in His way, in His manner. He will do it. It's not for you to stress yourself out about those things. That's Him. That's for Him and His territory, His prerogative. You are not a divine being. You are not the source of our life and resources. He is. Don't stress out. If you have a situation, talk to Him about it. Remember, you're just His child. You are His child. He's the responsible one. Again, let us all receive to give. And as much as you have received, by all means, find a way to give and bless someone. This was a really beautiful devotion today. I was really blessed by it. And I hope that you have a wonderful Wednesday today. Thanks again for tuning in to Praise FM Radio, broadcasting live on 98.5, 92.5, online at praisefm.lc. 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And I hope that you have an enjoyable Wednesday. Those of you who are attending church tonight, I know you'll be blessed to share a testimony about something good God has done for you. And I wish you a wonderful, wonderful day today. Those celebrating birthdays on our Facebook friends list, I'm seeing we have Vijay Campbell, Albina Zamon in Martinique, Cheria De Gazo, Mary Eugene, Jessica Jacoby, I think that's there for SDA. And I see Lynch Grad here, so happy birthday to you. All the best, all the best, all the best. Let's take in this song about Jesus, about the miraculous things that He has done, can do. And I hope that you enjoy your day. We're now 25 minutes after 9 o'clock. 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

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Happy birthday. Greetings goes out to Sister Viola Molwi. Sorry that I missed you in the first set, sis. But happy, happy birthday to you. Your dear friend, Sister Thelma, reminded me. Although I have it written on my notes here. But I wish you a happy birthday today, Sister V. May God bless you. May good things come to you today. And may you get improvement in your eyesight. May you experience lots of love with your family, your friends. You're a very cherry, loving person, and I wish every good gift for you, as the Lord wills that you shall receive it. Enjoy your day. Gonna play you this song from the Gaither's Glorious Impossible. At 9:35, we have the reading for this morning.

And Jesus said, I am come that they might have life and that they might have it more abundantly. 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You will learn about home remedies, how to reverse and prevent these diseases. God said that He wishes above all things that thou mayest prosper and be in health, even as thy soul prospereth.

And it is now 9:35, time for us to read from the book Christian Service. We're at page 200, talking about slothful neglect. The home foreign field is a chapter speaking about ministering at home in your home country, specifically North America, well, United States of America. The reading today says, there has been a slothful neglect and a criminal unbelief among us as a people, which has kept us back from doing the work God has left us to do in letting our light shine forth to those of other nations. I have been shown that as a people, we have been asleep as to our duty in regard to getting the light before those of other nations. We are not keeping pace with the opening providence of God. Jesus and angels are at work. This cause is onward while we are standing still and being left in the rear. If we would follow the opening providence of God, we should be quick to listen. We should be quick to discern every opening and make the most of every advantage within our reach to let the light extend and spread to other nations. And as the reading today is very short, read it again. It says, there has been a slothful neglect and a criminal unbelief among us as a people, which has kept us back from doing the work God has left us to do in letting our light shine forth to those of other nations. I have been shown that as a people, we have been asleep as to our duty in regard to getting the light before those of other nations. We are not keeping pace with the opening providence of God. Jesus and angels are at work. This cause is onward while we are standing still and being left in the rear. If we would follow the opening providence of God, we should be quick to discern every opening and make the most of every advantage within our reach to let the light extend and spread to other nations. Under the call for foreign missions, a call for evangelism outside of just our immediate space, that other people in other nations hear the gospel, and especially when folks come to your country, that they should be able to sense your presence as a follower of Christ. You can send that gospel message to them. She's speaking specifically here to people groups who, because you know America is a melting pot of the world, a lot of nations and cultures go to the States and they reside there. So it is important that those who live in the U.S. can make contact with all the groups, especially those in your area, and introduce them to the gospel, introduce them to Christ. Make use of the providence God has given, that you didn't have to take a plane to go to them. They came to you. They live in your area. Now you can share the gospel with them. Take advantage of the opening providence God has presented. Jesus and angels are at work. We too should be at work. Let us not be just be standing still doing nothing. We have been placed in the rear by doing that. And we need to ensure that everybody in our vicinity gets to know about this wonderful Savior who's come to rescue us. Let us make use of every advantage within our reach to let light extend and to spread to other nations. If you want to support global missions, you want to support the missionaries here, you want to support people in doing this work, then avenues are made available for that. Maybe by all means, you would do that. Thanks again for listening today. Be sure to join me tomorrow, same time at 9:35, as we explore more from this book, Christian Service. We're now taking the song from Whitney Phipps and Can It Be. Happy birthday greetings goes out to Elder Dorona Joseph of the Sufra SDA Church. Wishing her a beautiful and wonderful day. And to all the members of the church, her family and friends, it's a Gregona. Good morning and happy Wednesday to you.

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And this morning's helpful tip is on, again, the health benefits of liquid chlorophyll. It lets us know that it helps to speed up healing. We have a little cut, a scrape, we have some sort of surgery. Using chlorophyll helps to speed up the healing process in your body. It says studies dating back as long ago as the 1940s have touted the topical usage of chlorophyll solutions as an effective in the treatment of exposed wounds and burns. It helps by reducing local inflammation, strengthening the body tissues, aiding in killing germs, and improving the resistance to infections. It helps to prevent the growth of bacteria by disinfecting the environment, speeds up healing, and makes it hostile to bacterial growth. Chlorophyll therapy is also quite effective in the treatment of chronic varicose ulcers of the leg.

And that's a tip for today. Very useful tip, very effective. And as we go through life, you'll always get some bumps, some scrape, some little cut here and there. If you've had some sort of surgery, some major cuts in your body, using chlorophyll topically will help with the inflammation. It'll help to strengthen the body tissues. It kills the bacteria there. It improves resistance to infections. And so it's not just to make you look younger and to help you off your blood. It also helps your body with wounds. And that's the helpful tip for today. Again, it says studies dating back as long ago as the 1940s have touted the topical usage of chlorophyll solutions as an effective in the treatment of exposed wounds and burns. It helps by reducing local inflammation, strengthening the body tissues, aiding in killing germs, and improving the resistance to infections. It helps to prevent the growth of bacteria by disinfecting the environment, speeds up healing, and makes it hostile to bacterial growth. Chlorophyll therapy is also quite effective in the treatment of chronic varicose ulcers of the leg. Join me tomorrow, same time at 9:45 for another helpful tip. Let's take in our Creation Moments broadcast, and then we have Laura's story, the song Perfect Peace. At 10 today, we have a rebroadcast of Helpful Today.

0: the amazing mosquito hawk. Learn about it next on today's Creation Moment. And now, here's our Creation Moments host, Ian Taylor.
1: Flight is a big problem for those who believe that we owe our existence to evolution. Birds, mammals, reptiles, insects, and even some fish fly, or at least glide, through the air in controlled flight. So many different creatures fly that evolutionists must say that flight evolves several different times. The dragonfly is among the best flyers in the animal kingdom. The dragonfly can beat its four wings in unison or separately depending upon the maneuver it wants to make. They can fly at speeds of up to 25 miles an hour or even faster. It can hover, take off backwards, and even make unbanked turns. The dragonfly eats small insects, including mosquitoes, earning it the nickname Mosquito Hawk. A dragonfly can see a gnat from 3 feet away, fly to it, capture, and return to its original position in little more than a second. One-third to one-half of its body mass is made up of flight muscles. Its two eyes have a total of 60,000 lenses and are so situated that its range of vision is almost 360 degrees. Dragonflies not only appear in the fossil record fully formed, but in much greater variety than we see today. One fossilized dragonfly was the size of a crow. Even the United States Air Force has studied the dragonfly to learn how it flies. The dragonfly is no product of natural selection. It is clearly a specially designed creature whose designer understands flight better than we do. That designer is our creator, God.
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0: And it is now 10 o'clock. It is now time for us to take in our program health for today. 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This was a program from February this year. So I do hope that you enjoy the program. And at 11 o'clock, we'll be back with the Voice and Thought for today.
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4: Pleasant day to you, and thank you for staying tuned to Praise FM. We are indeed grateful and thankful for this privilege of life, the opportunity to be counted among the living. It's only because of His grace we are not consumed as to how things are going on around the world, especially in the little island of St. Lucia. It almost seems like St. Lucia is doomed. The devil, it looked like Satan and his angels have control to a degree. Just men and women are just giving themselves to the enemy and the use of violence and carelessness on the road. So before, it was every week some kind of stabbing, killing, shooting, and then a pause. But now, killing, the pause is fatal road accident. And I tell you, listeners, it's almost like people are not thinking normal. Driving has become very stressful, and people are just losing their life. I'm just wondering what is happening. I've never seen anything like this before. You know, every week or every other day is a fatal accident. And there are many crimes being committed that we are not, that is unheard of. A lot of chopping and stabbing is taking place. So those who work in the ICU, you know, they see a lot of this. The first responders, like the firemen and police officers, there's a lot of unreported incident and violence that take place. Many persons, they choose not to because they feel it isn't worth the time to report a matter. As a matter of fact, the number of unsolved murder that we have on the little island of St. Lucia, haven't you asked yourself, where are those murderers? They're right in your midst. They're on the road driving. They bump shoulders with you. They come to your business place. You don't know them, and sometimes you wonder why people are so angry and so aggravated. So, you know, it just, man, we're living in the last days. I'm telling you that. We are living in the last days. You know, it's just rough. It's just rough. People have no regards for life. The love for one another is gone. As a matter of fact, if you're walking in the city during the day and a criminal decide to rob you and beat you up, those who are passing by, instead of a group of men and women gather themselves together to take a stand, every individual would pull out their weapon instead. You know what that is? The phone. Instead of people try to, you know, before, you know, you would find you in trouble, people would be think twice to attack somebody broad daylight in a crowd of people. Because you knew that we had each other back. And people would intervene. Maybe two or three persons would decide, hey, you can't do that, you know, and would intervene. Now, people pull their phone and you could hear their commenting as enjoying, you know, the demise of others. It cannot be more wicked than that. And then you see it on Facebook in just a couple minutes later. And then you get the comments about it. So it is what it is in terms of when it comes to desensitization of us feeling, you know, for each other. And any little thing I could imagine, I was driving, and while, you know, you pass back road, especially going up Pave, those places, you have vehicle park on one side of the road, and it's a two-way street, and on afternoon, if you're going up through Rock Hall, then you have a lot of traffic coming down because everybody's trying to beat Latok and Government Road because you get the bottleneck when you get to the Bridge Street there. So people try to, you know, especially the bus drivers and the taxi drivers, they pass through, you know, Pave and then go down through Rock Hall. And you coming up, you cannot drive fast in this road. You have to take your time. You know, the corners, and sometimes you get coasters and trucks. I remember one afternoon, after all those stress of driving itself and going through, you know, those little roads because you're trying to avoid the other side, somebody is driving behind me, a young fella, and he's humming his horn. I just cannot go any faster because the traffic is heavy and I'm going as fast as I can go or I'm permitted to go. And he's just annoyed. So when I finally find a safe space to pull over, I just pull over on the side and I, you know, bring down my window and I give him a signal to go on. You wouldn't believe what the guy did. The guy pulled up next to me. And, you know, lots of obscene languages, you know, start cursing up. Then he overtook me, let him go. And I'm driving, same speed. He started driving very slow in front of me. And when we reach in the middle of the hill, the Pave, from Rock Hall, you're going up Pave, there's a steep hill there. He stopped abruptly in the middle of the hill. Yeah. Forms of vengeance. You know, I just had to whisper a prayer and ask God, you know, just to keep me covered. Because you never know what is haunting some of those people. People are so angry, but some people are haunted because they have committed crimes. And those murders and crimes that they committed, that they have not legally been arrested, but in their conscience or the devil is tormenting them, and they just want to do more. So then wickedness just flourishes. And I remember, and Timothy says, I think it's Timothy, you know, the love of man will wax cold. Lovers of the world and pleasure more than lovers of God. Good have become evil and evil is good now. And this is the little island of St. Lucia we live in. Driving ain't no fun no more. I tell you that. You know, no longer you could go on the beach and wait for sunset to watch sunset, and then, you know, while the sun is setting in the evening time, you and your spouse would walk on the beach on the sand, you know, the seashore, barefooted, and enjoy a beautiful, you know, early evening time on the beach. You can't. It's no longer safe. You can't walk the city of Castries. No longer safe. Those men don't have regard or respect even for police officers. I saw a video that was circulating where, you know, there was this fight and this anger, and this guy just would not calm down on all he's asking for is to get him his gun, and in his mind is to kill. When the police officer came in, the police officer fully armed, they are calling the police officers all kind of name, burst the officer nose. That would ever happen before? So the country looked like it's lawless. The criminals are calling police officers all kind of names and insultive names while a police officer have his firearm drawn on the criminal. The criminal, you have no regard for that. So the officer themselves knows that after work they have to go home. They have a family. Criminals are threatening them, letting them know that I know where you live. I know your family. I know where your child go to school. He or she is a human being, and it is what it is. Even the laws, you know, those who uphold the laws, they too are even concerned for the life and the family. So we have come to that time where the only safety that humanity have, not in the law, not in a firearm that you carry, not in the dogs that you have, not in the alarm in your home, not in your bank account. Your only safety that we have is it is in Christ Jesus. Life is uncertain. St. Lucia has become a place now

it's less stressful. So just make sure, my friends, that your life is anchored in the Lord Jesus Christ, your only safety. Your only safety. Not in the things you have. Some men put their safety, kill and would do anything to accomplish gains of material things. I'm not saying that you shouldn't have, but not at the expense of, you know, other people, compromising your health and your soul, your salvation. It ain't worth it. You sometimes never get to enjoy none of those things you kill yourself for. It's another man or another woman who you didn't even like will enjoy it for you. Word of the day. Your only safety is in our Lord and Savior, Jesus Christ. Father, thank you, God, for you being so good to us. In spite of the craziness, we are still counted among the living. I pray, dear Heavenly Father, that your anointing be remaining upon me. May you grant me the guidance that I need to be able, O Lord, to live a life that reflects you in character. I present my listeners into your hands. May, Lord, that they acknowledge that the only safety we have is in Jesus Christ. Grant us the desire to be drawn closer to thee. And may, Lord, that we not be numb to the wickedness that is taking place around us. But those whom you have called to be your children, those who have accepted your sacrifice on Calvary Cross, may they not be ashamed to blow the trumpet and warn men and women from to repent from the wicked ways. This little beautiful Helen of the West is in trouble. We have turned, O Lord, we become a godless society from the heads up to down to those at the bottom. Lord, have mercy on us. I pray and I ask in Jesus' name. Amen. I thank you, my friend, for staying tuned, for keeping connected to this wonderful radio program at 98.5 in the north and 92.5 in the south and online. Praise, PRAYZFM. Yeah? 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Or you could check me out on my Facebook page, Better Living Ministry SLU, every Wednesday live. Or my YouTube channel, Better Living Health Ministry. Oh, yes. Number one Christian radio station without compromising, who preach and present program to uplift, to exalt, to warm you up, to wake you up, to calm you down, to enkindle that little fire in you, to preach the everlasting gospel, to draw you closer to God, to enhance your relationship with others, to mend the broken relationship and mend broken marriages, to improve your health, and most importantly, leading you to our Lord and Savior, Jesus Christ. No other station does that. Wakes you up and puts you to sleep. And if you never wake up at the sound of the trumpet, hopefully, if you follow the principle that you're learning from this radio station, and you go to bed and you never wake up, it's all right. Because this station, Praise FM, have taught you with the program how to stay connected

0: And if you sleep, you sleep in Christ. You have a hope even beyond your grave. A hope of life eternal. Today's topic, women change. Women change. Oh, my friends, this is one of the most important topic that I have ever presented in my entire life on this radio station. I have talked to you about menopause and andropause and erectile dysfunction. I'm going a little deeper. It is that we're going to look at the changes that women go through, the hormones, the behavior, the relationship, and natural support through every session that you go through as a woman, and your husband or men. I need you to tune up, because this is for you. Ces changements, c'est madame la carré froid, et qui a affecté les relations. Et qui ça fait pour aider ni homme, ni femme? Today, we're going to talk about women change, the normal, powerful transitions a woman goes through across her lifetime. Not just menopause, we're going to look at from puberty. We'll be covering what happens in the body when moods and behavior can shift, how relationships are affected, and what helps, and when to seek medical care or professional assistance. This presentation today will enlighten you. Your life will never be the same again. The symptoms that the woman is having is real. Oh, when you hit your 40s, you understand what I'm talking about. Women are not going crazy. No, they're not going crazy. Although sometimes it seems like some of them are going crazy, but they're not. Some of them think that they're going crazy. Hormones affect the brain, women. The hormones imbalance, it affects your sleep, your body temperature. It controls that. It also affects your emotions. So if you didn't know, now you know you're not crazy. So let me walk you through the step as to the big picture of what is happening and when did it begin. And we're going to go way back as to a young child to adult, and then through the process of menopause or perimenopause, menopause and postmenopause. First, let's look at puberty. I want you to listen and take notes. Puberty, that is early cycles. That is when things starting to change. As early as puberty, hormones began to circle. Yeah? It begin to circling. Mood swings and sensitivity can increase, especially around that young girl period. A little bit more sensitive, didn't you notice? Or you thought was just old people thing or adult thing. It start very young. The change, hormonal change, women change I'm talking about today, not just menopause. The changes when a young girl have a period, the mood change, something triggers that. The hormones, They could have painful or heavy period, and this can affect the energy. It affects the patient, and sometimes it affects the school and the work performance. The changes begin early. You have to pay attention. I remember I was invited to one church to do a presentation on menopause. And all the young people didn't show up. None of them. They said, this is for older folks. And I said, Tato, Tato, you will wish one of these days you had stayed, because it would have helped you so much to better prepare when you start going through it and when the changes. And those people were saying that they're in the 40s, early 40s, this is not for me. This is for everybody. So let's look at reproductive years, the monthly cycling. Many women experience PMS or PMDD. I'll tell you what that is. They experience this type patterns. Irritabilities, tearfulness. The woman is sad about everything, always crying. For what? She have no idea. Cravings for things you never craved before. Fatigue. Stress that leads to poor sleep. These can amplify symptoms. The PMS I'm talking about is premenopausal syndrome. It refers to mild to moderate physical and emotional symptoms, which you may have bloating, mood swings. These occurring 1 to 2 weeks before the woman's cycle, before menstruation. And the PMDD I'm talking about is premenopausal dysphoric disorder. It is much more severe. It's a little bit more severe or chronic, often disabling from the PMS and moves to that. So, you know, kind of a little bit worse, and things improve and intensify. Can cause extreme depression, anxiety, and anger that disrupt daily life. Perimenopause, menopause, and postmenopause is the next step. So the woman start going, or that girl start having changes taking place very early during the time that she start having a, you know, you see the little child so nice and always in a nice mood. The moment the little girl start going into puberty, then you realize just during or before the period, some moods, you know, certain things are changing. In perimenopause, the transition before menopause, when the cycle become irregular and symptoms may begin. Menopause is diagnosed after 12 months with no period. And then you are postmenopause, that is 1 year after menopause, you are postmenopause. The common symptoms for menopause: hot flashes, night sweats, sleep disruption, mood change, anxiety, low mood, irritability, brain fog, and vagina dryness. Women have it all. I thank God I'm not a woman. Oh, sisters, it's hard. Some sisters say they didn't even know it was so hard. It's hard. It's hard. This thing is real. So why behavior and attitude can shift? Let's look at some drivers. And I want to share with you three of them. Of mood behavior changes. One, that affect the behavior and the attitude. The sleep disruption. 9th sweat. The woman is hot and is sweating, the hot flashes. That will disrupt her sleep. She's waking up between 2-4 o'clock, very early. So the next day, she's irritated. Her patience is low because her sleep has been interrupted. It reduces her coping capacity. You get that? So in other words, to help with the moods and the changes, the behavior changes that the woman is having, her sleep has to improve. When the woman don't sleep well, she wake up on cranky. It happens to people. The changes leads to that. Two, the brain chemistry and the stress response. How does it happen? The estrogen, which is the dominant hormones in the woman, it decreases around that time. There is a decrease in it. Now, estrogen interacts with serotonin, dopamine, and stress signaling. So changes can affect anxiety, mood, and emotional regulation because estrogen interact with those happy hormones. There's an interaction. And estrogen is on a low level, so everything else is on a low level distraction. What's about the point number three, what affect the behavior and the attitude of the woman during that time? Point number three is the body discomfort that they go through. The hot flashes, the joints ache the woman having, the headaches, the vaginal dryness, the pain with intimacy or during intimacy, the discomfort. It can change how the woman communicates and reacts. Oh, my friends. So if a woman isn't sleeping well, she feels overheated at night and during the day too, her body feels unfamiliar. Her tone, her patience, and her mood can change. Sometimes you say character, yes. But I wouldn't consider this to be character failure. It is what this says or determine. It's biology plus life stress. Does that make sense to you? It does. So the woman need not to be criticized, but coping mechanism. Oh, I am learning myself too. We all have to learn from this thing. Listen. How it affects your relationship now. And how many couples who just give up. Oh, sometimes it's rough. It's two people that don't understand each other. But you cannot let the changes that the woman go through, you cannot let it win. You have to win. You have to fight back, both the man and the woman. So let me equip you with some coping, you know, mechanism, what you can do to win this battle. The man is frustrated. The woman on the other side is moody. Twaka. Problemo. Check yourself. Two people that consider when they retire, they'll start taking cruise. Now they're talking about divorce. They can't stand each other. They work so hard during the younger days. And they say when we retire every week, we'll go on the beach daily and chill out. And we'll go on the farm or in the, you know, we'll just enjoy life. We get our little retirement. We already clear off mortgages. Instead of this, people are thinking of breaking up. This is real. Lots of divorce. We got to talk about this thing. Lots of divorce. Lots of infidelity. Oh. So let's look at some how you could win as a couple and not loss. You can't lose. It's not an option. Divorce is not an option. Divorce. That's not an option. Fight for it. It's hard, you know. But don't even in a difficult moment, don't think of it. If you never think of it, it ain't gonna happen. Avanti chicken, so I can catch you the divorce. We gritty. Sorry, gritty. Say choice to one Monday for so. Nobody force you. What are you regretful? Now, if your husband abusing you, sunya nom, umaye, the man was in the church, and you know, both of you are Christian. Now he running women. He drinking rum. He smoking cigarette, marijuana. He come in the home drunk. You can't stay with such a person. You can't stay with such a person. Should separate from this person. They won't change. His counseling not helping them. Seek professional help. That individual have to be willing to change themselves. You know, you can't be a Christian sleeping by a man that's smelling of smoke and alcohol on your bed. They're right. So you have every right to separate from this man. I tell you, divorce him. Because the Bible only give one wrong, it is on the point of adultery. But I would not advise you. Now, Mopa counselor, I'm just telling you opinion and based on what makes sense. You shouldn't be in that environment. This will sap your life out of you. It takes your dignity from you. The man smell and he on your bed. You feel, you know, that taking your self pride from you. You know, it just wastes you down. Let's go. Common relationship, frictions, some points to look into. Misinterpretation. That is, your partner think, or the woman think, she's just been, your husband think, you are just being difficult. You know, while you yourself thinking, they don't understand you. Now, that is friction. You know, that is problem. Your husband thinking you're difficult. You are thinking he don't understand you. I mean, counseling kind of this. Even counseling hard for, you know, it's the mindset there. Low libido. You know, those cause friction. The hormonal imbalance plus fatigue plus the vaginal dryness. A desire is on a low side for sexual intercourse. You become short temper from sleeping, poor sleep. You feel less confident. Your body start changing. The little firm bum bum you had, things that the elasticity start going. With all them changes, muscles start falling off the bone in the arm, shoulders hanging down, breasts floppy, stomach a little bit a kind of way wrong. You know what I mean? Changes. So you become feeling less confident. That's the woman. Sometimes, you know, where the woman never had weight, start having tires around that area, things happening. You know, your skin, your hair sometimes become thin, the long hair you have, things, the hair just ain't growing again, get thinner. A little want to, you know, the face start changing, things happening. It's part of the aging process. There are things we could do about that. So what would help? For the woman, track your symptoms. You have a small simple calendar that you put together. You check your sleep dates for your sleep, how it was, you know, this, you know, just stick out sleep, bad sleep, not well, up all night, the following day, mood not good. If you're still having a cycle, you know, perimenopause, you know, check your cycle date so you would recognize whether it's closer or after your cycle, 2 weeks before, a few days before. So you have this calendar, you're taking notes. The hot flashes, when it's intensify, you know, the triggers that you have when it's intensify or when you're having them, and that you will know 2 weeks before my cycle or a week after it, this is how my body behaves. So you expecting those changes before, so you know how to cope with it before it happens. When you don't know, so that simple calendar will help you to understand yourself better. You need to talk to your spouse and communicate those needs earlier. Let him know that you are overheating and you're not sleeping. So let your spouse know, hey, have a little patience with me, please. You know, I know it's hard, but hey, I'm going through fire here. Buy show. And the man may decide to buy a little fan, put a little ceiling fan in the room, or put a little air condition if his pocket is deep enough. You know what I mean? To make life easier. But you must communicate. Don't hold things to yourself. Let your spouse know how it feels. Now, for your spouse now, Your spouse that used to criticize need to change that around. Instead of criticizing, be more curious. Yeah? Asking question that is relevant. What's the hardest symptoms today? You know, simple question. What is the hardest symptoms that you had today? What was, you know, challenging time. You must always spend a little time talking to each other. If it's hot flashes, you know, it may help to put, maybe add another window or, you know, do something to cool the room, a little air condition or something, or a fan, even get a little fan to put there. Normalize, help seeking. When you feel it's necessary, you may need some intervention, and I dare counsel you. Sometimes in those cases, when you're going through those changes, yes, there may be person who are qualified on paper, but they have no experience themselves of their life or their own personal relationship of going through this. In a case like this, for me personally, I'd be more comfortable with somebody who is already seasoned. You know what I mean? A counselor who is a little bit more matured in understanding themselves, whether it's a male or female, understanding themselves, you know, what this whole change is about, because the counselor goes through it. So one who have been through it, who is more matured, will not just speak to you or counsel you by the books, but through experience also. Yeah? So you have your weekly check, you know, 10 minutes, you know, what worked this week, and, you know, you just do a little check on what did not work, you know. So gradually, sisters, rebuild your intimacy. You know, start with some affection to each other, the hugging and the, you know, nice things you all used to do, comforting, and say, I'm learning myself. I'm talking to myself also. And for all of us, these are important. Nobody is immune from it. Yeah? No one is immune. So, there are some treatment. For coping, you know, stay away from caffeine at night. You could take a little chamomile tea, some little soursop tea, or something to help you with sleep, maybe some melatonin, you know, it could be, or something, a sleep support, not drugs, but some natural product. Walking, you know, some resistant training. It really helps to support your mood and your sleep. You know, go to the gym, help to strengthen your bone. Go on a more plant-based diet and try to stick to drinking a lot of water. Hydrate yourself. Have your morning and your evening devotion. Read your Bible. Pray. You know, deep breathing. Go in nature. Take a little walk in nature. This is my place self. And there are some therapies you could do. And let me just guide you through one of the main products that I want to bring to your attention. Take a short break. I need to. Then I come back and finish this up nicely with you, my dear sisters, friends, and brothers.
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0: Thank you for staying tuned to Praise FM. Okay. So, the line is officially open, 452-1011. 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Plus, this product is a powerhouse for women going through hormonal change, perimenopause, menopause, or postmenopause. It is complete for the woman. What do I mean? This formula, it targets four areas that is difficult for the woman when she's going through those changes. Now, for women with PCOS, that's a good product for them also. It targets the hot flashes, the temperature swing in the body. What do I mean by that? One, the black cohosh plus the red clover in this supplement, I use to help to regulate when it comes to hot flashes and their temperature swing, those two products. So even outside of this product, drinking a little cup of red clover tea. I remember Ellen White says she drink a little cup. You know, that's a wholesome tea, the red clover, not the leaf, the flower since. At night, she drink a little cup. It helps to minimize those temperatures. Yeah? Two, this product, it target the mood and irritability and stress tolerance. How the Women Change does that? It's a liquid formula. Oh, yeah? The sleep support and the mineral that's in it. Yeah? Like the magnesiums. These help some women. And magnesium has a big impact when it comes to the sleep of the woman. Or anybody. This, it helps with sleep. So, this, it has magnesium. It works on the energy, plus the nervous system, the B6 or folate. Yeah, B6 is the same, is folate is B6. Plus minerals support natural metabolism. This helps to support. It also helps target overall the menopausal symptoms that the woman is having. How does it do that? The red clover, the rest of the the ingredients in there, they help support the overall being of the woman. This is a game changer for women that is going through the changes that they are going through. It is best suitable for women who is going through perimenopause or perimenopause symptoms, women who are going through menopause, or women who are going through postmenopause. But for women suffering a PCOS with low estrogen, this product is for you too. Amazing. God has an antidote. Hallelujah. You know, some women, some, you know, medically is hormonal replacement therapy and all these things. This has some side effect also. But there are natural things that God have given us in nature that we can use to help balance. Oh, sisters, husband, you listening? You need to help your wife if she refuses to help herself. But the woman must desire for the changes, support them. Put them on those little, you know, those tonic. Just like a man need something to help with his changes, his prostrate, you know, his male organ, the woman need that also. This is a woman's supplement for hormonal changes. In addition to that, I recommend, and what I see result, is the evening primrose oil. The evening primrose oil, some women will not benefit from it because the dosage is too low. You want from 1,000 milligram, 2 to 3 times a day, depending on how severe your symptom is. If a woman at the age of 35 would start to supplement on primrose, maybe 1,000 milligram daily, by the time they reach the age of perimenopause, their symptoms would have minimized. So the primrose oil, you want 1,000 milligram or 1,300 milligram 2 to 3 times a day. Some people take 500 daily. That ain't gonna work for you. It's not sufficient. So the women change with the primrose oil. Study have shows that the evening primrose oil, it improves some symptoms like the night sweat. Yes? So some women, they reported benefits, especially in some research, for the breast tenderness. The woman's breast becomes very sensitive. Men, be aware of that. Before, when you touch the woman, your wife's breasts, and then she all excited, now it can, in some women, it cause irritation. And some women, instead of telling their partner that, they go through that irritation because they feel a little bit embarrassed, and they go through the torture. Let your spouse know what you're going through, women. You know, some women through intercourse, they go through the process of blistering themselves the next day. Even when cleaning themselves, they all, you know, blister in pain. And the spouse don't know that. The husband thinking that the wife is having a good time while the wife was there suffering. and he's thinking she's enjoying pain. You may want to use some lubricant. Let your spouse know that what you are going through. This is how you're going to win this thing. Start taking action early. You know, improve on your vitamin D, your calcium for your bones. Yes, take a little omega-3, some flaxseed oil or chia seed oil. You know, these things help to minimize. Don't just stay there and don't do nothing about it. Things will become worse. This thing not just going away overnight. This are destroying marriages, destroying families. Things like magnesium in the evening will help you with sleep. Take a little chamomile tea. Not hot, a little warm. Put a little AC in the room, especially the heat is coming on soon. This is it, cool and calm. You know, so invest. Oh, my time is up. This is fun. Oh, I'm so thankful that I was able to share this with you today. Listen, friends, the women are going through some serious changes, but it's not affecting just women. It's affecting both men and women. Women change is not weakness. It's a season that needs knowledge, support, and wise care. Track your symptoms. Protect your sleep. Talk openly. And do not suffer, women, in silence. If you need help, get professional help. That's fine. You know. Just keep do what you have to do in order to help yourself. Remember, women change. The product you need is Women Change, a liquid supplement by Berry Treasure. If you need any of those products, or you need a consultation, please check us out at the Better Living Health Store, or you could give me a call at 715-8038 or send me a WhatsApp message. May God richly bless you as you go through this day. Let us make life better, our relationship, you know, enjoyable in spite of changes we go through. Do the best you know how to make the changes necessary. What you need today is Women Change. What you need to understand is the changes that women go through. God bless you. See you next week, same time, same place.
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0: After being separated from his regiment after the Battle of Le Cateau in France on August the 26th, 1914, Irishman Patrick Fowler hid in a closet in the home of a French woman. But when German troops moved into the house, Fowler found himself in the closet with the enemy in the same room. He spent much of World War I in an armoire. In Psalm 17:8, David wrote, "Keep me as the apple of your eye. Hide me under the shadow of your wings." You have a place of safety, a refuge, and that's God, who invites you to go to him with your concerns and your fears. You're caught in a spiritual battle. An enemy wants to undermine your faith in God and separate you from him. This world is full of the devil's work to drive people to not trust God. Hide yourself by faith in God and know that he keeps you safe, close to his heart. John Bradshaw, It Is Written.
1: And I trust that you are blessed listening to this morning's Health for Today program. Be sure to join us on Sunday, God willing, at 5. We'll repeat this program. And God willing, on Wednesday, we'll have another program for you. It is now time for the verse and thought for today. This morning's verse comes from Psalms 34, verse 18. It says, "The Lord is nigh unto them that are of a broken heart, and saveth such as be of a contrite spirit." Again, the psalm today, Psalm 34, 18, "The Lord is nigh unto them that have a broken heart, and saveth such as be of a contrite spirit." The thought today from Desire of Ages, page 556, it says, "A Christian in his business life is to represent to the world the manner in which our Lord would conduct business enterprises. In every transaction, he is to make it manifest that God is his teacher. Holiness unto the Lord is to be written upon day books and ledgers, on deeds, receipts, and bills of exchange." Again, the thought today, speaking specifically here to business people, this is owners, managers. It says, "A Christian in his business life is to represent to the world the manner in which our Lord would conduct business enterprises. In every transaction, he is to make it manifest that God is his teacher. Holiness unto the Lord is to be written upon day books and ledgers, on deeds, receipts, and bills of exchange." I'm Next Life in production, Model Airplane Instructions. At 10 past the hour, we have the program Financial Matters Today, Money Left Over.
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0: 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Don't leave it there. You'll end up mindlessly spending it on unnecessary items. 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You need to set a savings goal. 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The best way to save money is to pay some money into a savings account every month. Possible savings goals might be saving a deposit to buy a home, buying a car without taking out a loan, taking a holiday, or saving more money towards your retirement. I find great comfort in Proverbs chapter 16 and verse 3, which reminds us to commit our work to the Lord and our plans will be established. I am Aletta St. Omer and this has been Financial Matters. Thank you so much for listening.
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And our first requested song this morning comes from Marcus, sending out greetings to Brother David Mitchell, Sister Sharon Frederick and her mom, to all of his friends and neighbors and everyone listening today, and the staff of Praise FM. Here's the cathedrals of the song, Oh What a Savior.

And it's now 19 and a half minutes after 11 o'clock. You're listening to Preserve from Radio. This next song was Artist is a Valentine for a listening pleasure. This one done by the Crab family, This World is Not My Home. And it is a very good encouraging reminder to us with all of the hardships, all of the evil, all of the natural disasters and calamities and disasters in this world. This world right now in its state is not our final home. Something better is coming. Jesus is preparing a place for us. Let us live with him that we can see it and experience it for ourselves. Better is coming with Christ. Enjoy the song, everyone.

And this next song comes from Sister Susie, sending out greetings to the brethren at the Country's SDA Church. She says she misses her fellowship with you. Sending out love greetings to Sister Cleary, Brother John and his wife, Sister Sylvia Anneville. Hope you're doing well today, sis. Brother Arthur Joseph and his family, of Arundel Hill, Sister Shannon, her mom and family, and to our usual list of friends, you know who you are. Blessed day to everyone, Sister Paul, all the children of Castries, all the brethren, all the youth, all the seniors that she's met and interacted with, Sister Martha, St. Jesus, and others. Happy, happy Wednesday to you all. Enjoy this one from Celia Hallow Noel, Unfinished Task.

And today's Sister Violet always celebrating her birthday, giving God thanks and praise for his mercy that has kept her and brought her thus far in life. And she's celebrating her life with him and with all of her friends and family. And so happy birthday to you, Sister V. The song she wants to hear this morning is Your Grace and Mercy. Sister Thelma, she says thanks. And the song playing after this one is Psalm 34, goes out to everyone. Brother Marcus, the staff of Praise FM, Sister Lambert, all of your friends, she wants you guys to enjoy this one. So Your Grace and Mercy carried me through. I'm living this moment only because of Jesus. So let's celebrate, Sister V.

And we're now taking this one from Sister Thelma, going out to everyone, the elderly, their caretakers, all the boys in the neighborhood. Happy birthday to you, Sister Viola. And she wants you to enjoy this one from Hillsong, Power of Your Love. Sister Susie, good morning. Enjoy your day today.

And it is now 11:45. This morning's thought for today is entitled God Created Sexuality. This is a thought for August 26 from the devotional book By His Grace, available at the Ayatpa Bookstore. The text for today is from Genesis chapter 2, verse 25. And it says, "And they were both naked, the man and his wife, and were not ashamed." Sexuality is as created by God, is pure, perfect, and made for a couple to enjoy with all their senses. The culture around you has made you believe that sexual intimacy is bad. Sex is seen as something dirty or degrading, and in many families, the subject is not even discussed. Some even believe that the sin Adam committed was having sex with Eve, but nothing could be further from the truth. God made it beautiful so that the couple could rejoice in their intimacy. Often children are scolded as if they had done something forbidden when they explore their bodies and touch their genitals. They quickly learn that they can touch their nose, their stomach, and head without a problem, but that touching their genitals is a cause for a reprimand, as if they had done something terribly wrong. Of course, this stirs more curiosity and feelings of guilt. God wanted human beings to learn to enjoy and respect their partner's sexuality. Imagine Adam touching his companion with curiosity and love. Each learned what pleased the other and what didn't, and together they discovered how to delight in one another. With God as their teacher, man could discover how wonderfully he had created sexuality. They learned that sexuality was not only for procreation, but also for giving love, pleasure, and satisfaction to one another. Sexual intimacy became, for the young couple, a blessing they wanted to enjoy continually in the Garden of Eden. The devil had stained everything good that God made in human sexuality, turning it into something lustful, abhorrent, carnal, sadistic, and much more. Too often, women are seen only in a sexual way, sold like merchandise, displayed as an object to be purchased. That was never God's idea. A woman is exquisite, beautiful, and valuable for who she is. God created her alongside man so they would be perfectly united, becoming one flesh. How is your relationship with your wife? How do you treat her? She's just as important to God as you are. God longs for you as a married couple to enjoy, respect, and care for each other as one flesh. Jesus, as your counselor and teacher, can help you do that. Will you ask Him to guide you in your marriage? This is your opportunity to benefit from His grace. And that's the devotional thought for today. God created sexuality. Everything that God made was good. He Himself said it. And so He longs for mankind, man and woman in marriage, to enjoy sexuality together. And of course, we know that the evil one finds every way to corrupt, to imitate, to counterfeit all what God has created. And of course, he corrupted this thing too. And so I'm happy that he clarified at the beginning that the sin that Adam and Eve committed was not to have intimacy with each other, because he said to them to be fruitful and multiply, cover the earth with children, fill up the place with children. How is that possible if they could not have intercourse? That was not the sin. The Bible tells us that the sin was eating of the fruit, not them engaging in sexual intimacy. And maybe that's clarified. Some people actually have that belief. Very, very strange to me. The Bible is clear. She went to the tree, which he said, do not eat of this tree. And now we're in problems. So God longs for married couples to enjoy, respect, and enjoy one another. So by all means, talk to each other, as it says, explore each other, ask God to guide you in your marriage to make it more fulfilling, happier. If you have issues, you can always ask Him to come in. Well, you should ask Him to come in either way. But of course, He can always help in that particular area if you're having issues. He's the one who created it. I believe He's a master at it. He would have all sorts of
ideas to help you. You don't need to look to man. You don't need to look to Satan to help you get fulfillment. He's the one who created sex. You can talk to him about it. Yes, you can. Don't think it's a dirty subject for God. Remember, he's the one who created all these things for us. Invite him in and talk to him. I hope that you'll have a happy and fulfilling marriage in all areas of your marriage. Thank you for listening today to our devotional thought. Be sure to join me tomorrow, same time at 11:45 for another reading. We're now taking this one from Wayne Watson, Somewhere in the World. At 12 today, we have the midday news.

days. Lord, I just want to thank you. I thank you, Jesus. Thank you for your blessings. 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

0: 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Thank you. Thank you, Jesus. 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

0: Pleasant afternoon to you. Welcome to Praise FM's Midday News for today, Wednesday, August 26, 2026. I'm Karen Perino. Here are the headlines in the local, regional and international news. In local news, peer cautious after U.S. judge strikes down visa suspension. In regional news, it's the people who suffer. Cubans decry U.S. embargo extension. In international news, Meta agrees to settle platform changes in youth addiction case. The details of these stories coming up to this.
1: 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And the roof had gone.
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0: Welcome back, and now for the news in detail. Prime Minister Philippe J. Pierre is urging caution following a U.S. federal judge's decision to strike down a Trump administration policy suspending immigrant visa issuance to applicants from 75 countries, including St. Lucia. Speaking to reporters on Monday, Pierre said St. Lucians should wait to see whether the decision survives a possible appeal to the U.S. Supreme Court. In the Supreme Court, there are pro-Trump judges, so we can't dance and sing about that decision as yet, Pierre said. The comments came after U.S. District Judge Jeanette Vargas of the Southern District of New York ruled that the policy exceeded the statutory authority of the U.S. Secretary of State Marco Rubio. Vargas described the policy as patently unlawful, finding that it conflicted with federal immigration law. The policy introduced in January suspended the issuance of immigrant visas to applicants from 75 countries across Latin America, Africa, Asia, the Middle East, and the Caribbean. St. Lucia was among the countries affected. The U.S. State Department had defended the suspension on the grounds that applicants from the designated countries were considered at high risk of becoming a public charge, meaning they were likely to depend on government assistance in the United States. However, Vargas ruled that U.S. immigration law requires a case-by-case assessment when determining whether an immigrant is likely to become a public charge. That assessment can take into account factors including an applicant's finances, age, health, skills, and family circumstances. The lawsuit was brought by immigrant rights organizations, immigrant visa applicants, and U.S. citizens sponsoring family members from the affected countries. The ruling sets aside the 75-country suspension, but it does not automatically grant visas to affected applicants. Individual applications can still be assessed under other provisions of U.S. immigration law. In regional news, Cubans struggling with blackouts, fuel shortages, and soaring prices voice frustration after the United States extended its decades-old trade embargo on the island for another year. While the renewal was expected, residents say the worsening economic crisis is making daily life increasingly unbearable. For many Cubans, the latest extension comes as the country faces one of its most difficult economic periods in decades. Taxi driver Antonio Rodriguez said ordinary people are bearing the brunt of the crisis, while those in power continue to have access to basic necessities. He said rising prices and fuel shortages were making everyday life increasingly expensive and difficult, urging Washington to restore trade with Havana to determine whether the embargo or domestic policies are driving the hardship. Retiree Marilyn Leon described the latest restrictions on energy supplies as unbearable, while fellow retiree Juan Lycia said many people struggle to earn enough money to get by. The United States extended the embargo on Tuesday, continuing a policy first established in 1962 under President John F. Kennedy. The provision has been renewed annually since 1978, meaning the latest decision came as a surprise to the Cuban government. Foreign Minister Bruno Rodriguez condemned the extension in the strongest terms, describing the embargo as a genocidal policy and accusing Washington of seeking to suffocate the Cuban population. Havana says the measures have contributed heavily to shortages of fuel, food and electricity, and accuses Washington of intensifying pressure at the worst possible moment. The administration of President Donald Trump has imposed additional measures on Cuba since returning to office, including restrictions targeting state-linked entities and measures aimed at limiting fuel supplies. Washington, however, rejects Havana's claim that the embargo is responsible for the island's economic collapse, arguing that poor internal management and government policies are major causes of the crisis. The dispute has left Cubans caught between competing explanations for their economic struggles. Rolling blackouts have become a regular feature of daily life, while shortages of fuel and essential goods continue to put pressure on households. For residents like Rodriguez and Licia, the political confrontation between Havana and Washington offers little immediate relief. "We are struggling to survive," Licia said, adding that despite financial difficulties, people continue trying to move forward.

And in international news, Meta platforms have agreed to settle a lawsuit that accused the company of designing Facebook and Instagram in a way that addicted children, misled consumers about safety, and collected personal data of children on the platform. On Wednesday, the social media giant agreed to pay a maximum of $16.68 billion as part of a settlement to resolve claims that brought in the United States case, championed by a coalition of 29 U.S. states. The case, which started on August 18th, was expected to last 6 weeks. Meta, based in Silicon Valley, California, has also agreed to make changes to Facebook and Instagram nationwide as part of the settlement. Among these are daily usage limits of 2 hours for those under the age of 18, which can only be removed by a parent, and nighttime blocks. Pardon? The California State Attorney General's office said that the Mark Zuckerberg-led company would also identify and remove children under the age of 13 from the platform. Meta denied any wrongdoing as part of the settlement, which still needs court approval. It had faced up to $1.4 trillion in fines in the case, but the coalition had been seeking a penalty closer to $200 billion. The settlement comes after a loss in a comparable landmark case in New Mexico, where a jury ordered Meta to pay $375 million in March and another $567 million in August. Meta stock tumbled in early trading on Wall Street, down 0.1% since the market opened. And with this, we've come to the end of the midday news for today, Wednesday, August 26, 2026. Here's a recap of our headlines. In local news, be cautious after U.S. judge strikes down visa suspension. In regional news, it's the people who suffer. Cubans decry U.S. embargo extension. In international news, Meta agrees to settlement platform changes in youth addiction case. These news pieces are sourced from SenatorTimes.com, AfricanNews.com, and AlJazeera.com. Thank you for joining me today for Praise FM's Midday News. I'm Kieran Perrineau. Remember to share the good news of Jesus Christ today.

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formerly known as a Grizzly Playing Field, from 9 a.m. to 4 p.m. Fun sports and team building activities include sack race, lime and sports race, three-legged race, tug of war, obstacle races, relay, 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
6: 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It's a simple space. No pressure, no rush. Just a time to pause, reflect, and to reconnect with God together. Whether you come with a burden, a prayer, or just a willing heart, there is a place for you. Sometimes all it takes is 1 hour in His presence to reset everything. Matthew 11:28 says, "Come unto me, all ye that labor and are heavy laden, and I will give you rest."
7: 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Don't miss this spectacular look into the end time events that prophecy tells us would usher in the coming of our Lord Jesus Christ. 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

0: It is now 12:45. We're just listening there to Lunchtime Melodies. It is now time for the latest weather report. Supplied to us by the Met Office, this is a 12 noon report. Your forecaster today is Emmanuel Descart. Present weather at Huonura Airport is fair and hazy. Present weather at George Charles Airport is cloudy and hazy. Present temperature at Huonura Airport is 31 degrees Celsius or 88 degrees Fahrenheit. Last night's minimum temperature at Huonura Airport was 27 degrees Celsius or 81 degrees Fahrenheit. The wind at Huonura Airport is blowing from the east at 20 miles per hour or 31 kilometers per hour. Relative humidity at Huonura Airport is 72%. Rainfall in the 24-hour period that ended at 8 a.m. today. At Huonura Airport, 0.1 of a millimeter of rainfall. At George Charles Airport, just a trace. The sun will set today at 6:20 p.m. and rise tomorrow at 5:51 a.m. In the forecast for St. Lucia, valid for the next 24 hours, winds will be blowing from between the east, northeast and east near 18 miles per hour or 30 kilometers per hour. The weather, fair skies becoming cloudy at times with a few showers. In the marine forecast for seas in a 25-mile or 40-kilometer radius from St. Lucia, Taisokastris Harbour high at 3:16 p.m., low at 8:16 p.m. Taisofia Four Bay high at 4:23 p.m., low at 9:40 p.m. Seas are moderate to locally rough with waves and northeasterly to easterly swells 5 to 7 feet or 1.5 to 2.1 meters. Small craft operators and sea bathers should exercise caution due to locally rough seas. In the forecast for the Lesser Antilles, partly cloudy to cloudy with scattered showers and isolated thunderstorms over Trinidad and Tobago. Elsewhere, fair skies becoming cloudy at times with a few showers. In the tropical weather outlook, the Atlantic high pressure system will generate moderate easterly winds and maintain generally stable conditions over most of the Lesser Antilles during the forecast period. A tropical wave located over the western tropical Atlantic is moving westward near 17 miles per hour or 28 kilometers per hour. Shower activity associated with this wave is expected to affect the extreme southern portion of the region today and gradually spread northward over the remainder of the region tomorrow. An area of low pressure located over the far eastern tropical Atlantic is producing disorganized shower and thunderstorm activity. Environmental conditions appear conducive for gradual development, and this system is likely to become a tropical depression during the next day or two while it moves westward to west-northwestward across the eastern and central tropical Atlantic. And this has been the latest weather news provided by the Met Office. Your forecaster today is Emmanuel Descart. To get a repeat of this weather report or for an update on present weather conditions, please visit the St. Lucia weather page. The web address is met.gov.lc. The next weather report can be heard here at Praise FM at 4:15 p.m.
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It's now 9 minutes before one today. And 1 o'clock, we're going to take a pause from our series on the law of life. The presentation today is 80 minutes long, and that's too long for the time we have, because mind your business has to come on at 2. So I'll play part 2 tomorrow. But in the meantime, we're going to listen to Pastor Dwayne Lemon with the presentation, History Repeats Itself. That fits the time frame. So just that you'll be blessed, you'll enjoy the presentation today. And of course, at 2 o'clock, we'll be here. We'll be having another session of Mind Your Business today. But as I leave you this afternoon, I want to encourage you with some lovely words from Jesus about your value and how important you are to Him. Many times we underestimate how valuable we are to God, how much God loves us, and how much God loves other human beings as well. We may have a prejudice where we love how God forgives us, we love how God relates to us. But when other human beings are in a similar position, we want to call fire brimstone down on them because they're sinners and they've done terrible things, when you have done terrible things too. God is merciful, God has forgiven you. He's merciful, He will forgive His other children. God's actions towards us are motivated by love, and we underestimate this love that God has for us and how He chooses to exercise it. We underestimate God's mercy. But today, final thoughts will be on how much is your soul worth? I know that we've seen the videos and heard people talk about them selling their souls for fame and to have riches in this land. You know, the same temptations that the evil one presented to Christ in the wilderness, he presents to the world now. And many give into it. They take it. He wants to give them the kingdoms of this world. They take it. And they give them their allegiance and love. But not to those who've done it. Jesus can still save you. He's the only one who can. All the torments you're getting from those demons and those devils, and they are afraid of Him. You may be afraid of them, but they're afraid of Jesus. How much is your soul worth? People spend their whole life trying to achieve success, whatever they believe success to be, striving for fame, for fortune and power. But when you think about it, what is the real meaning of success anyway? For some, it is how much money they have in the bank, driving a particular car, sending their children to the best schools, or having power and influence. But no matter how high a status you reach in the eyes of others, nothing is more important than the value of your soul. The Bible says in Mark 8:36-37, "What do you benefit if you gain the whole world but lose your own soul? Is anything worth more than your soul?" End quote. The Bible uses the trappings of this world to blind you from what really matters, and that's staying close to God. You can't begin to even imagine how much you mean to your Heavenly Father until you think of His great sacrifice on Calvary. Only then can you start to imagine just how much you mean to God. So if you're wondering how much your soul is worth, well, Jesus loves you so much that He left the splendor of heaven to give His life, dying in torment on a cross so that you can live with Him for all eternity. And you just can't pay a higher price than that. How much God loves you. How much you mean to Him. I don't know where you're listening from. Don't know what your life experience has been like. What lies the evil one has said to you, that God does not love you, He cannot forgive you, you've gone too far, you've done too much. That's a lie. He uses lies, violence, tyranny to trap you in servitude to Him. When Jesus is offering you life, an abundant life, forgiveness and grace, and His restorating power, He's storing power in your life. Every day we are supposed to contemplate the final hours of Jesus' life, the agony that He went through. And it wasn't a matter of feeling that kept Jesus there. Jesus wasn't like, "I feel like dying. I feel like being separated from the Father." It really hurt Him. He was really suffering to experience that. But His duty was the will of the Father. And many times you need to get to the point where the activities you engage in, the things you say no to, is beyond just how you feel about something, whether you're into it or not, but duty.
God has asked you to do this. You've made covenant. You've taken, you made promises. And according to God's will, you're going to stick with Him no matter what. You may not always feel like worshiping, but God deserves worship, so you worship Him. And so we have Jesus dying on a cross, leaving heaven, coming here, putting on flesh over His divinity, becoming a human being, and then letting other human beings who are so much less than Him trash Him, beat on Him, spit on Him, carry this heavy cross, have them juke Him and pierce Him, so that you could have access to eternity. Don't let the evil one rob you of your relationship with Christ, your salvation that Christ has gone through great lengths, painful lengths, to secure for you. He thought you were that valuable. He thought you were that important. And now we have the kidnapper who just wants to hurt Jesus, wants to hurt God, and he's using you, using us as pawns. Doesn't really care about you. Doesn't care about your salvation and your happiness and your eternal life. He doesn't want that for you. He doesn't want you to experience the full love of God. He doesn't want that. He doesn't want you to experience the lights of God shining on your face, the transforming power of the Holy Spirit to work in. He does not want that for you. But God wants all of it for you. You are valuable. You are worth so much to God. Don't throw your life away. Don't let His sacrifice just be a thing that's spoken about and you have not experienced it for yourself. Remember that you are loved. You are greatly loved. You are greatly valued, greatly treasured. Mankind may treat you badly. God will not do that to you. He has not done that to you. And He will not. Thank you so much for listening to Praise FM this Wednesday. My name is Kieran Perrineau. It has been a pleasure to keep you company here today. I have been ministered to. God has blessed me. And I hope that He has blessed you with all the songs and the programs that you heard throughout today. Until we meet tomorrow at 9 o'clock, I pray that the God of all the heavens and the God of all the earth will watch over us while we are absent one from another. I'm going to leave this song, How Great His Heart Must Be.

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1: All right, so without any further delay, we want to go ahead and get started into our study. All right, so as much as you're able to, well, we're kind of stacked up here, so I'm going to kneel. You just go ahead and reverently bow your heads, and let's get ourselves started in our study. Our Father in heaven, we are grateful for the privilege and the opportunity to come together, to press together, to study, to show ourselves approved unto God, that we can be workmen that need not be ashamed, for we have rightly divided your words of truth. We pray, Lord, that you will please bless us at this time, and that you will first forgive us of our sins, and that you will also cleanse us from all unrighteousness, that you'll send your Holy Spirit, that he may come and teach us, and help us to truly understand that right now history is being repeated, and we simply want to choose which side of history we shall repeat. So grant us wisdom, and may you open our eyes and help us to behold wondrous things out of your word. For we ask all these blessings in Jesus' name. Amen. All right, now, our overall class is going to deal with the topic of music and its role in last day events. Now, I'm going to let you know in advance, there's no way that we're going to be able to cover it all within these three seminars that we have. So while there's going to be deeper things that we're going to have to cover, you're going to find that it's going to require us to, number one, study to show ourselves approved. But also, I have some resources. So I want you all to make sure that this evening you visit me at the booth that I'm going to be at, because I have something very special that I want to give to each person who has come to our class as it relates to dealing with music, where we can go much, much, much deeper into many things that we're going to discuss at this time. But I believe we're going to get a good enough foundation through the things that we're going to study today to get us on the right track of knowing how we go further as it relates to understanding music and its role in last day events. Do you believe that this is a trivial topic? No, it's definitely not. This is something that is very large, and therefore it requires very diligent study. Now, something we're going to cover in this class that I want us to repeat, and we're going to repeat it at the beginning of every class, is I want us to look at this quotation, which is from Life Sketches 196. And I'm going to ask if we can all repeat this together on the count of three. One, two, three. We have nothing to fear for the future, except as we shall forget the way the Lord has led us and his teaching in our past history. And that's a promise. We have absolutely nothing to fear. Nothing. As long as we do not forget the way God has led us. And therefore, we're going to look a little bit at history, because this study that we're going to go over right now is talking about history being repeated. And you're going to find that this becomes very relevant to you and I, because there's many things we're going to need to look at to really find out. Number one, is history being repeated? And then number two, if it is, which side of history am I repeating? So you're going to find that this is going to require a lot of heart searching. So I want you to pay very close attention to the things we're about to study. I want you to grab your swords and turn your Bible to the book of Ecclesiastes chapter 1. Ecclesiastes chapter 1. And you're going to find in Ecclesiastes chapter 1, we're going to look at verse 9. And we're going to see what Solomon, the wise man, has to say to all of us. And I like this point that he makes here, because you're going to find that it pertains even to history. The Bible says in Ecclesiastes chapter 1. Now, if you're there, please let me know by saying amen. All right. In Ecclesiastes 1 in verse 9, this is what it says. And I find this verse to be very interesting. This verse says, and I'm reading from a King James. It says, the thing that hath been, it is that which shall be. And that which is done is that which shall be done. And there is how many things? No new thing under the sun. So let's look at what Solomon just said. He said, the thing that hath been, that's the past, is that which shall be. That's what? Future. Then he says, and that which is done, that's present, is that which shall be done. That's what? Future. And then he says, there is no new thing under the sun. And Solomon is kind of one of those guys that can honestly say, been there, done that. Would you agree? Yeah. Solomon was one of those guys who had a lot of experiences that he can truly say, I can truly say under the authority of God that history has a tendency to repeat itself. There's nothing new under the sun. Things that have been is that which shall be. That which is done is that which shall be done. There's no new thing under the sun. Now, the reason why this becomes important to you and I is because I want you to turn your Bibles to the book of 1 Corinthians chapter 10. In 1 Corinthians chapter 10 now, we're going to go ahead and go a little further to see some points of history and then see if God has given us a clue as to whether some points in history will be repeated. The Bible says in 1 Corinthians, the 10th chapter, if you're there, please let me know by saying amen. The Bible says in 1 Corinthians 10, now looking at verses just 1-4 very quickly, I want you to see this. It says, moreover, brethren, I would not that you should be ignorant how that all our fathers were under the cloud and all passed through the sea and were all baptized unto Moses in the cloud and in the sea and did all eat the same spiritual meat and did all drink the same spiritual drink, for they drank of that spiritual rock that followed them. And that rock was who? That rock was Christ. So this is talking about what experience? What experience in the past is this talking about? This is the Exodus. This is when they're going through the Red Sea experience, right? All right, good. Now, what's interesting is as Paul is rehearsing what took place as the children of Israel left Egypt, and where were they on their way to? They were on their way to Canaan land or that promised land, right? So Paul is rehearsing what the children of Israel went through as they left Egypt on their way to Canaan land. Now, that's far from what we read. It sounds like good news. You know, it's talking about how Christ was leading them and guiding them and so on as they were going through the Red Sea. But now notice how Paul transitions some thought processes to this point of history once we get into verse 5. It says in verse 5, but with many of them, what happened? God was not well pleased, for they were overthrown where? In the wilderness. So while they were on their journey and as they were heading from Egypt on their way to Canaan land, the Bible says, unfortunately, they began to displease God, and it says they were overthrown in the wilderness. Now, what were some of the things that took them over? Let's go ahead in verse 6 now, and let's take a look. It says in verse 6, now these things were our what? Examples. Very good. To the intent, we should not lust after evil things as they also what? Lusted. So what was one of the things that overthrew them in the wilderness? It was obviously lusting. And look at what it says in verse 7. Neither be ye idolaters, as were some of them. As it is written, the people sat down to eat and drink and rose up to play. So again, what was another issue that overtook them in the wilderness? Idolatry. Very good. Verse 8. It says, neither let us commit what? Fornication, as some of them committed, and fell in one day 23,000. So what's another thing to add to the list? Fornication. Then verse 9, neither let us do what? Tempt Christ, as some of them also tempted and were destroyed of serpents. Then verse 10, neither murmur ye, as some of them also murmured and were destroyed of the destroyer. So therefore, we're just taking a little bit of a snapshot at history. We're seeing that the children of Israel, back in the days as they left Egypt on their way to Canaan land, while Christ was leading them, they unfortunately entered into an experience wherein God was now displeased with them. And we just saw a list. They did everything from commit fornication. They were complaining and murmuring. They were tempting God. They were doing all sorts of things. They committed idolatry, and the list goes on. Now, thus far, we just looked at history. But I want you to notice now verse 11. What does verse 11 say? Now, how many of these things? It says all these things happen unto them. Who's the them? It's Israel. It says now all these things happen unto them for what? For ensamples. And they are written for whose admonition? Upon our admonition, upon whom the what? Ends of the world are come. Now, question. There's a very interesting word in verse 11 that I think you and I need to pay attention to, because this is what verse 11 literally takes everything Paul just said and transition it from being past truth to present truth. He says in verse 11, now all these things happen unto them for ensamples. Now, what does the word ensample mean? We would say example, right? They were left there for an example. But wait a minute, look at verse 6. Didn't verse 6 use the word example? Yeah. But if you look carefully at verse 11, it doesn't use the word example. It uses the word ensample. It's a whole different word. What does that word mean? I mean, I'm at Southern University. I'm sure there's got to be some theology majors here, some scholars or whatever. I mean, we would see if we look in the Greek at the word example in verse 6 and ensample in verse 11, you would see two totally different words. Don't mean the same thing. So that means that the word ensample has to be something deeper than example. Now, if any of you have a good Bible with cross references, you perhaps might see what the word ensample means right there by looking in your cross reference. Does anybody have a cross reference in their Bible?

about the children of Israel as they left Egypt and now were on their way to Canaan land. Then he starts to walk through all these different areas that the children of Israel fell. Then in verse 11, he says, now all of these things that happen were in samples, types, or patterns. Patterns for who? It says, for our admonition upon whom the ends of the world are come. So that means that the people in the last days who name the name of Christ, who are God's people, who are God's church, that the experiences that the children of Israel went through as they left Egypt on their way to Canaan land were like types or patterns of events that God's people in the last days are also going to experience. Ladies and gentlemen, that takes those quotations from Paul to no longer simply be past truth, but now it's very much present truth. It's something that affects us here in our day. Can you say amen to that? Now, with understanding this, this means we're going to have to go ahead a little deeper. Now, let's do some correlation. Go to the book of Exodus chapter 20. In Exodus chapter 20, we want to really put the nail in the coffin on this one. This whole study we're dealing with just for this section is going to be on history repeating itself. Exodus chapter 20. Let's watch this now. Exodus, the 20th chapter. And let's go ahead and look at verses 1 and 2. And let's look at what happened with Israel. And then let's see how we can experience that today. Where do we see the application thereof today? All right. Exodus chapter 20, verses 1 and 2. Why don't we read it together? The Bible says, and God spake all these words, saying, I am the Lord thy God, which have brought thee out of the land of Egypt, out of the house of bondage. So what does Egypt represent according to the text? It represents a house of bondage. Now, what would we understand bondage to represent today? Because remember, what they went through in times past is also an experience for you and I today. If they were in a house of bondage, a literal Egypt, the question is, what would bondage represent for you and I today? All right. So if we say the world, or if we say sin, should we not have scripture to also support it? Yes, we should. Now let's go to John the 8th chapter. John chapter 8. We're going to constantly go back and forth to see how it applied to Israel of old. How does it apply to you and I today? Notice what the Bible says. John the 8th chapter. We're going to go ahead and look at verses 32 to 34. John 8, 32 to 34. Notice. Now the Bible says in John 8, 32, Jesus tells these wonderful words. He says, and you shall know the truth. And what's going to happen? Truth is going to make you free. It didn't say set you free. It says it's going to make you free. There's actually a difference between setting and making. Now, Christ says the truth makes people free. That's why when God raised up the church, according to 1 Timothy chapter 3 and verses 15 and 16, it tells us that the church was designed to be the pillar and ground of truth. The church was supposed to be a place that people in bondage could find freedom. You shall know the truth, and the truth will make you free. Now, here goes Jesus talking to a whole bunch of Jewish people who took a lot of pride in the fact that they were descendants of Abraham. So as Jesus is speaking to them and telling them, listen, you're going to know the truth, and the truth is going to make you free. I'm sure that he was hoping that somebody would have responded in joy and happiness. Yes, Lord, I want to accept that truth and receive it in my heart. But instead, look at how they responded in verse 33. They said, it looks like they had the Laodicea disease as well. It says in verse 33, they answered him, we be Abraham's seed and were never in bondage to any man. How sayest thou you shall be made free? Now, first of all, they were in bondage. They were under bondage under the Roman yoke. But nevertheless, because Rome did give them a little bit of autonomy, you know, let them run things as a government and so on, they figured, well, at the end of the day, we are children of Abraham and we are free. So, Jesus, what are you talking about? That's how they're kind of coming back at him. How are you going to talk about us being made free? We're already free. We're children of Abraham. But then Jesus had to clarify what he meant in verse 34. What does he say in verse 34? It says in verse 34, it says, Jesus answered them, verily, verily, I say unto you, whosoever committeth sin is the servant or bondman to sin. So therefore, do we have biblical proof that bondage can also be synonymous to sin? Yes, we do. The Bible says that if you are a servant, and actually another word for servant is bondman.

0: All right. That could be pretty scary, couldn't it? So let us come back. Let us come back. So thus far we see the children of Israel, as they left Egypt on their way to Canaan land, they were in a house of bondage, which was a literal Egypt. You and I, we were in bondage, and that bondage is none other than sin. So therefore, when we look at this context of the children of Israel being delivered and coming out of bondage, and therefore now we're looking at ourselves being delivered and coming out of bondage. The same way that God used a man, Moses, to deliver the people from the Egyptian bondage is the same way God is using the man, Christ Jesus, to deliver us from spiritual bondage, which is sin. Are we following? So far we see a nice little correlation. Let's go on. Now I want you to turn your Bibles to the book of Exodus chapter 6. Exodus chapter 6. In Exodus 6, we confirm where the children of Israel were headed in their journey. They were delivered. They were made free from bondage, but they were going somewhere. The Bible spells it out in Exodus chapter 6. And you'll see that what we're doing is we're starting real fundamental, because I believe with all of my heart. In fact, I know because inspiration told us that while we're taking these fundamental steps, I guarantee you it's going to get higher. So I'm not worried about that. But what it is that even some of the fundamentals, many a times God's people do not know how to truly substantiate. We don't truly know how to provide evidence to say, this is what we believe, this is why we believe it, and so on. And the reason why I know this is because I was one day reading a little book called Volume 5 of the Testimonies to the Church, page 707. And on page 707, it was under the chapter called Mysteries of the Bible. And it says on page 707, it says, there are many who profess to believe present truth who really do not know what they believe. And then the next sentence is what got me. She says in the next sentence, she says, they do not understand the evidences of their faith. So many a times what happens is we get so caught up in Seventh-day Adventist lingo that we talk a lot of Seventh-day Adventist jargon and a lot of Seventh-day Adventist language, but at the end of the day, we don't know how to pick up the Bible and back it up. And she says in that very same chapter, she says, when the time of trial shall come and we have to stand singly and alone and we are not able to provide proof for why we believe what we believe, she says, many will be surprised of how confused are their ideas of what they thought constituted truth. And ladies and gentlemen, I'm going to be honest with you. When the time of testing and trial shall come to you and I, and if we cannot truly know why we believe what we believe, it's a lot easier to yield to the powers that be. Because when somebody's threatening your life, when somebody takes your child out of your hand and says, listen, we will take your child from you unless you accept this mark. Brothers and sisters, there's very few people who know how to stand on the promises of God like that and say, I refuse to honor what you do. As Messages to Young People says, death before dishonor of God and his law is the Christian's motto. Is that your motto? The only way you and I could ever have a motto like that is, first of all, we have to know the truth, and then we have to let that truth have a real experience in our hearts. That's the only way we're going to stand in these last days. So therefore, when I give you these fundamental steps, I'm doing it because I'm not going to make the mistakes I've made in time past, which was to assume that God's people know what I'm talking about. I'm not doing that anymore. God has delivered me. So therefore, we're going step by step. Is that all right? So we're in Exodus chapter 6. In Exodus chapter 6 now, notice what the Bible says. In Exodus 6, verse 4, the Bible tells us something wonderful. It says, and I have also established my covenant with them to give them what? The land of Canaan, the land of their pilgrimage, wherein they were strangers. So God made it clear that there was a goal on this journey from Egypt. As they left Egypt, they were now on a pilgrimage upon which they were going where? The land of Canaan. Now let's go to Exodus chapter 3 and let's look at what it says in verse 18. Exodus 3 and verse 8. Exodus 3 and verse 8. The Bible says in Exodus 3 and verse 8, God speaking now, he says, and I am come down to deliver them out of the hand of the Egyptians and to bring them up out of that land unto a good land and a large, unto a land flowing with milk and honey, unto the place of the Canaanites and the Hittites and the Amorites and the Perizzites and the Hivites and the Jebusites. God made it clear, I have a land. I'm preparing this for my people. There is a journey. There's a destination that I'm sending them to. Now, go to the book of Genesis chapter 3. Genesis chapter 3. In Genesis chapter 3, let's come back. Let's come back to that. I don't want to bring up Genesis 3 yet. Let's go to Galatians 3 for now. Galatians 3. In Galatians chapter 3, I want you to see what the Bible says, and we're going to look at verse 29. Galatians chapter 3 and verse 29. Now, thus far, we've learned that God preserved the land of Canaan for the children of Israel, Abraham's seed. We also know that this was a pilgrimage process that the children of Israel were going through. So they were not settled there in where they were in the wilderness. They knew that that was a passing journey. That's why one of the most beautiful hymns that we have is hymn number 444 that says, I'm a pilgrim and I'm a stranger and I can tarry but a night. Now, here it is that we are pilgrims. And I want you to see how the Bible brings this thought out in Galatians chapter 3, verse 29. The Bible says in Galatians 3 and verse 29, if ye be Christ, then are ye Abraham's seed, and what are you? Heirs, according to the promise. Now, when someone is an heir, do they receive what Abraham's children were supposed to receive? Yes, because they are an heir. So they are to inherit the things that God has promised to Abraham and his children. Now, one of the things God promised was that they were going to inherit this land. And what was it called? Canaan. Beautiful. So now, go to Genesis chapter 12. In Genesis chapter 12, notice what the Bible says here. They were going to an earthly Canaan. But now I want you to see something. Genesis chapter 12, we're just going to look at verse 1, and we're going to see some things as it relates to what God gave as a promise to his people. In Genesis chapter 12, I like how the Bible puts this when we compare Genesis 12 with Hebrews 11. So we're going to go to Hebrews 11 after Genesis 12. This is sweet. In Genesis 12 and verse 1, what was one of these things that God promised unto Abraham and to his seed? The Bible says in Genesis 12, 1, now the Lord had said unto Abram, get thee out of thy country and from thy kindred and from thy father's house unto what? A land that I will show thee. Now, we know that as it relates to this earth, God wanted to take them to Canaan land, which was representative of a land flowing with milk and honey. This was the promised land. But now go to the book of Hebrews chapter 11, because how does it apply to us? Hebrews, the 11th chapter. In Hebrews chapter 11, we're going to look at verses 13 to 16. Hebrews, the 11th chapter, and we're looking at verses 13 to 16. Notice what the Bible says here now. In Hebrews 11, verses 13 to 16, these all died. This is going through all the heroes of faith. But then eventually now there's a summarization. Look at what it says in verse 13. These all died in faith, not having received the promises, but having seen them afar off and were persuaded of them and embraced them and confessed that they were what? Strangers and pilgrims on the earth. So therefore, even though we know that they were also pilgrims passing through the wilderness, ultimately to get to another place on earth, the ultimate or height of the promise had nothing to do with the earth. Here it is that we're seeing that they actually realized that they were strangers and pilgrims, not just between land and land, but between this earth and another place in general. Now let's go on. Look at what it says. It says, verse 14, for they that say such things declare plainly that they seek a country. And truly, if they had been mindful of that country from whence they came out, they might have had opportunity to have returned. But now they desire a better country. So even though there was an actual country that they came into, the land of Canaan, they're desiring actually a better country. Look at how the Bible words it. It says, but now they desire a better country that is an heavenly. So therefore, we're not talking about an earthly Canaan anymore, but now we're talking about a heavenly Canaan. So the same way that for the children of Israel, as they left Egypt on their way to Canaan land, they were looking for a physical land that they were going to go to. Is that right? But we understand that the height of that promise upon which you and I can actually partake of is not to look for a better country simply here on this earth, but we're looking for a better country, yea, a heavenly country. Are you following? So therefore, there is a heavenly Canaan. So I want you to see, brothers and sisters, that there is a correlation between Israel of old and Israel today. That's the key that we're looking at right now. So now let's go to Exodus chapter 19. In Exodus chapter 19, we find out something else about Israel that I think is very, very interesting. In Exodus 19, I want you to see something that God also showed. Exodus, the 19th chapter. And we're now going to go ahead and look at verses 5 and 6. In Exodus 19, verses 5 and 6, the Bible says, "Now therefore, if ye will obey my voice indeed and keep my promise, then ye shall be what? A peculiar treasure unto me above all people, for all the earth is mine. And ye shall be unto me a kingdom of priests and an holy nation. These are the words which thou shalt speak unto the children of Israel." This is how God was establishing Israel as his denominated people. He literally said, "I'm calling you out. I'm cutting you out of all the other nations in the world, and you are my established denominated people." Now, the reason why that's so powerful to me is go to the book of 1 Peter chapter 2. In 1 Peter chapter 2, I think there's something else we're going to find out. In 1 Peter chapter 2, God makes something clear about his people even in our day. 1 Peter chapter 2, notice what the Bible says in verse 9. The same way God called them and cut them and carved them out as his denominated people, here it is that in 1 Peter chapter 2 and verse 9, the Bible says, "But ye are a chosen generation, a royal priesthood, an holy nation, a peculiar people, that you should show forth the praises of him who hath called you out of darkness into his marvelous light." While God looked at all of Christendom as those whom he was gathering together and calling out of darkness, I'm going to show you that there was something even higher and sweeter that God wanted to ultimately establish, just like he did with Israel of old. We're going to go there in just a second. But God says that "I've called another people to be a chosen people, a peculiar people, an holy nation unto me." Beautiful. Now, who would constitute Israel today? If somebody were to ask you, who would constitute Israel today? Does God have an Israel today? What would your answer be? How many say yes by the raise of hands? How many say no by the raise of hands? How many say, "I have absolutely no idea"? All right, good. So we got a good mixture of everybody. Now, is there a way that we can know if God has an Israel today? How would we know? Huh? The Bible? Is that what you said? The Bible? Okay. How would we go through the Bible to know if God has an Israel today? Like, you know, where would we go in the Bible to know that God has an Israel today? Is, you know, that's good that we say God has an Israel today. How would we know that? What is it that would help us to know that? Say again, brother. Okay, so my brother mentioned in Galatians 3, it talks about those who are Abraham's seed. Is that right? Okay, good. So therefore, one of the signs that we would have is in Galatians 3, where it talks about those who are of Abraham's seed. Okay, is that's pretty good. Is there anything else that we can add to that? Yes.
1: Jesus talks about the children of Abraham are the ones that have faith. Just the blood in the veins.
0: Okay, so my brother mentioned that Jesus talked about the children of Abraham are those who have faith and not just simply the blood in the veins. Anything else? Yes, my sister. Okay, that my sister talked about the judgment and how the judgment starts in the house of the Lord. So therefore, that would obviously have a connection, I guess, to God's people in the last days. Now, all of these answers are very good, but I'm going to go ahead and add to it. Is that all right? Let's go to Romans 13. Romans 13. I'm sorry, Romans 3. There was something very special that the children of Israel had, and it was one of the definite dividing marks of them as a denominated people. And you'll find that as we look at this, this will help us narrow it down, because I'll be honest with you, God definitely has people everywhere. Can we say amen to that?
2: Amen.
0: All right. So we know that in Revelation 18, even those who are in the churches that constitute Babylon, God says, "I got my people in there." And that's why he says, "Come out of her, my people." So God has people in several places. The same way God had people all throughout the earth through the ages. But here's the thing. Does God have a denominated people today?
1: Yes.
0: We looked at the fact that God had a denominated people of old. Would God have a denominated people in the last days?
2: Yes.
0: Now, was Israel's mission to just simply focus on Israel?
2: No.
0: No, their mission was to strengthen each other as they go out and strengthen the world and witness to the world. Amen? So therefore, God should have a denominated people in the last days that's going to do the same thing. Strengthen each other that we might go out and do a great work to bring others into this same light, this same truth. Amen. How can we identify God's denominated Israel today? Because there's lots of people who have faith that are in churches that constitute even Babylon. So are they God's denominated people? Can't say that, can we? How would we know? Romans 3. In Romans 3, there was something very special that God gave to Israel as his denominated people. Notice what the Bible says in verses 1 and 2. The Bible says in Romans 3, 1 and 2, what advantage then hath the Jew? So the focus is on who? The Jew. It says, or what profit is there of circumcision? Now, look at verse 2. Much every way. Chiefly because, or primarily, there's many reasons, but here's a chief reason. It says chiefly because that unto them were committed the oracles of God. One of the chief identifying marks that made Israel God's denominated people was that they had the oracles of God. What are the oracles of God? What are the oracles of God? It is true. The word oracles deals with the sayings of God, the things that God has spoken. In many translations, it talks about even the laws of God. So therefore, the question is, if we were to try to identify God's denominated Israel today, we would need to look at where is there a denominated group that professes to follow the one and only true God who also has the oracles, the sayings, or the laws of God. Do you know anybody like that? You ever heard of any group like that? Is there a denominated group in these last days that's like that? You see, brothers and sisters, go carefully now. Let's notice what the Bible says in Exodus 20. Remember, in Exodus 20, 1 and 2, you already saw that. In Exodus 20, 1 and 2, remember, the oracles deals with things that God has said or spoken to his people. Well, you remember in Exodus 21 and 2, we just read it. It said, and God spake all these words saying, I am the Lord thy God, which have brought thee out of the land of Egypt, out of the house of bondage. Thou shalt have no other gods before me. And he began to display many wonderful teachings as it relates to his holy law. Did God show us that in the last days that he would have a denominated group upon which they would also uphold his law? Yes, he did. Revelation chapter 12. Let's go to Revelation 12. This is simple stuff. Simple stuff. Kind of Adventism 101. Revelation chapter 12. Now in Revelation chapter 12, you know these texts very well. Revelation 12, 17, Revelation 14, 12. These are famous Seventh-day Adventist Bible verses. Is that right? You know Revelation 12, 17. What does it say? And the dragon was wroth with the woman and went to make war with the remnant of her seed, which keep the commandments of God and have the testimony of Jesus Christ. And then in Revelation 14, 12, we also know that it says, here is the patience of the saints. Here are they that keep the commandments of God and have the faith of Jesus Christ. So God is going to have a denominated people in the last days who will once again hold on to those wonderful oracles of God upon which they will be recognized as God's Israel, God's chosen of the last days, not so that we can gloat about it, but that we may understand who we are and the great work we are called to do. Now, notice, I want you to see this quote here. When we consider this, it says, enshrouded in the pillar of cloud, Christ was the leader of his people. This is from Upward Look, page 351. He gave them statutes and laws that by obedience to his requirements, they might be his denominated people. It says he bestowed upon them the bounties of heaven, but he expected them in turn to share their blessings with others. So remember, I told you, it's like when we get the bounties of heaven, God's expectation was that in turn we were to share the blessings. So it's not that we harbor in it. It's not that we gloat about it. It's not that we begin to think more of ourselves than we should and look at those poor souls who do not know what we know. What we were supposed to do is allow these wonderful truths upon which we can share the blessing with others who were less favored. So he deals with his chosen people today. In fact, it says here, and this is from Testimonies to the Church regarding the strengthening of our institutions and training centers. The third angel's message is to be proclaimed to every nation, kindred, tongue, and people. The entire world is to be warned. There are still many new fields to open. There are many cities to be worked. We stand before the world as God's denominated people. And it says, and we must do our appointed work. We are not to obey the principles of the world. We are not to conform to its customs. We are to be a peculiar people, zealous of good works. So therefore, we can see very clearly that God equates you and I to his Israel of today. Beyond the shadow of a doubt, we can look at that 1 Corinthians 10:11 verse, and we can say that is definitely us. We can see that we are those peoples upon whom the ends of the world are come, that we were told we're going to repeat history. Now, I need to show you something that was so imperative. When Moses went up into the mount, and when Moses went up into the mount to receive instruction from God to bring blessings down from the mountain to the people, I wonder what happened to Israel of old, that Israel today will repeat. Exodus 32. Exodus 32. In Exodus, the 32nd chapter, I will read verse 1. You read verse 2. I will read verse 3. And you read verse 4. And we will take this up to verse 19. Exodus 32, verses 1 to 19. I will read verse 1. You read verse 2, and we'll take it onward. Are you ready, saints?
1: Yes.
0: The Bible says in Exodus 32, and when the people saw that Moses delayed to come down out of the mount, the people gathered themselves together unto Aaron and said unto him, up, make us gods, which shall go before us. For as for this Moses, the man that brought us up out of the land of Egypt, we wot not what has become of him. And all the people break off the golden earrings which were in their ears and brought them unto Aaron. And when Aaron saw it, he built an altar before it, and Aaron made proclamation and said, tomorrow is a feast to the Lord. And the Lord said unto Moses, go get thee down, for thy people, which thou broughtest out of the land of Egypt, have corrupted themselves. And the Lord said unto Moses, I have seen this people, and behold, it is a stiff-necked people. And Moses besought the Lord his God and said, Lord, why doth thy wrath wax hot against thy people, which thou hast brought forth out of the land of Egypt with great power and with a mighty hand? Amen. Remember Abraham, Isaac, and Israel, thy servants, to whom thou swearest by thine own self, and saidest to them, I will multiply your seed as the stars of heaven, and all this land that I have spoken of will I give unto your seed, and they shall inherit it forever. And Moses turned and went down from the mount, and the two tables of the testimony were in his hand. The tables were written on both their sides. On the one side and on the other were they written. And when Joshua heard the noise of the people as they shouted, he said unto Moses, there is a noise of war in the camp.
2: And he said, it is not the voice of them that shout from the street.
0: Verse 19 together. And it came to pass, as soon as he came nigh unto the camp, that he saw the calf and the dancing, and Moses' anger waxed hot, and he cast the tables out of his hands and brake them beneath the mount. It's interesting. The title of our subject is History Repeats Itself. That which hath been is that which shall be. And that which is done is that which shall be done. And brothers and sisters, Seventh-day Adventists, there really is no new thing under the sun. The issues that we are dealing with today in God's denominated church are the same old issues that God dealt with amongst his denominated people, Israel. While Moses was in the mount, hoping and desiring to give blessings to Israel, instead of coming down and finding a people who were laying themselves on the ground, fasting, praying, pleading, Lord, prepare me for what I'm about to receive from the instruction of your servant coming down that mount, they were found having celebration worship. All these things happen unto them for in samples, patterns, types. It is not a wonder that in God's church today, while Christ is in the most holy place of the heavenly sanctuary, upon which he desires to come down with blessings to his people, yea, the blessing of eternal life, that Jesus, instead of finding a people praying and pleading and crying out to God, instead they're enjoying pagan worship, even in God's sanctuary, even in God's house. You see, brothers and sisters, we are repeating history. Many Seventh-day Adventists today are doing just like Israel of old, repeating history. You know, the children of Israel, when they did their worship, when you read the book Patriarchs and Prophets, Ellen White says that the things that they learned in Egypt, she says they brought it in amongst the camp. And it was Egyptian worship that they were doing. And that's why they obviously said, give us a calf. And it's funny how you always find dancing mixed with the worship music. When I read in my Bible where it says the Lord is in his holy temple at all the earth, keep silence before him. Israel missed that point altogether. And you know what's funny? Look at verse 18 again. When you look at verse 18, I found this to be interesting. It says, and he said, it is not the voice of them that shout for mastery, neither is it the voice of them that cry for being overcome. It says, but the noise of them that sing do I hear. You know what I thought was interesting about that? The children of Israel were having worship, and part of their worship experience was that they were singing. Could it be that the same way Joshua, while they, as far as they were concerned, Israel, they were singing in worship, but brothers and sisters, Joshua said it was noise. Could it be that individuals could be singing their hearts out in churches today? But heaven says, it's noise. You know, when you look at that word in the Hebrew noise, it actually means, it's a word called kol, kol. It actually means someone that is yelling a loud, bleeding, or a crackling cry. These are the actual words that's used. Bleeding, like when sheep go bad like that, that's bleeding, the bleeding of the sheep. Or it's like a crackling, noisome, annoying cry. That's the actual words that's used. It's an annoying cry. Can you imagine that individuals can honestly and truly worship God today in song? But heaven says it's like the bleeding of sheep. It is like an annoying cry. And brothers and sisters, we would do well to understand this. And you know the reason why? Because just like Israel of old, notice. It was not the will of God that Israel should wander 40 years in the wilderness. He desired to lead them directly to the land of Canaan. This is from Spiritual Gifts, Book 4, page 292. It says he desired to lead them directly to the land of Canaan. Do you know that it shouldn't have taken 40 years, but only about 40 days? The children of Israel in the wilderness for 40 years for a trip that only should have taken about 40 days. It says he desired to lead them directly to the land of Canaan and establish them there, a holy, happy people. It says, but they could not enter in because of unbelief. It says, because of their backsliding and apostasy, they perished in the desert and others were raised up to enter the promised land. In like manner. Now we're getting to our day. It says, in like manner. It says it was not the will of God that the coming of Christ should be so long delayed. Brothers and sisters, do you really think Jesus wanted to take 167 years to finish the work in the most holy place? You really? I mean, the Day of Atonement was a 24-hour period. You think Jesus really wanted it to take 167 years? No, brothers and sisters. It says it was not the will of God that the coming of Christ should be so long delayed, and his people should remain so many years in the world of sin and sorrow. But unbelief separated them from God. We are like Israel of old. We are repeating history. It says, as they refused to do the work which he had appointed them, others were raised up to proclaim the message. In mercy to the world, Jesus delays his coming. In mercy, Jesus delays his coming that sinners may have an opportunity to hear the warning and find in him a shelter before the wrath of God shall be poured out. And brothers and sisters, that time is right upon us. We are right upon the time. We are right at the brink. We're soon and very soon, we're going to see a Sunday law passed right here in America. And when that Sunday law test comes to you and I, brothers and sisters, if our lives are not hid in Jesus Christ, brothers and sisters, I'm telling you for a fact, if our lives are not hid completely in Jesus, by the time that Sunday law test comes to us, brothers and sisters, if we fail that test, we failed. And you know what? Great Controversy 605 says that it is the final test. In other words, when that Sunday law test comes to you and I, and if we fail that test, there will be no rebounding. There will be no, oh Lord, my fault, and coming back to God. Let me get the seal after all. Whoever receives the mark has the mark. Whoever receives the seal has the seal. And you get one or the other when the test comes. And brothers and sisters, I'm telling you, the only reason why Sunday law has not passed yet in America right now, you want to know the only reason why? Because God still has a whole bunch of idolatrous Israel that he's trying to reach our hearts. And he's saying, please stop fighting against me. Please surrender, as we heard so wonderfully stated today. That's the mission that he's calling us to. But the problem is many of us are getting caught up into false worship, which is bringing out a false experience. And we're going to talk about that in our next session. I want you to look at this. Now, as in former ages, the presentation of a truth that reproves the errors and sins of the times will call forth a storm of opposition. Ladies and gentlemen, I'm telling you right now, as we stand for truth, it will call forth a storm of opposition. When you honestly say, you see, I've learned something. The Pharisees never bothered Jesus until they saw how his message was affecting the people. In other words, if Jesus was just running his mouth, but nobody ever obeyed, nobody ever did anything, everybody just stayed comfortable in apostasy, the Pharisees would have just been like, man, he's just a wild boy. Hey, what's the point of paying attention? Whatever. But when Jesus spoke, people listened. When Jesus spoke, people embraced his truths. And when Jesus helped those individuals not only were revived, they were reformed. They literally started going to choirs and started saying, you know what? As long as we sing like that, I cannot be on this choir anymore. They started to go around saying, you know what? This form of music that we used to play on the Christian radio station, we can't play this music anymore. When the children would start saying, mom and dad, you know, I know you enjoy this kind of music, but I have to be honest with you. I had a connection with Jesus, and that music that I once loved is now offensive to me. Once children and adults and youth, when everybody starts taking these type of stands, brothers and sisters, that's when it will call forth a storm of opposition. Because now the people are saying, wait a minute, you're disrupting status quo. You're messing around with the way we do things. And therefore, this is now an issue. We are told that it will call forth a storm of opposition. It says, everyone that doeth evil hateth the light, neither cometh to the light, lest his deeds should be reproved. John 3:20. It says, those who cannot sustain their position by the scriptures. You know, it's funny how we can talk. We talk a lot about music, and we're going to hit some things on music today. But it's amazing how we can talk a lot about music. But when we present to the individuals who are for all the worldly, secular music and all these things coming into the church, you tell them, pick up your Bible and show me any support that God gives on these things. And, you know, 9 times out of 10, they can't find anything. They can't find anything to support why they do what they do. It's the same thing with youth programs and all these other things. You tell them, this youth program, though you may think it's good, it doesn't really help our young people to enter into a sanctifying effect with Jesus. So therefore, we say, we need to remove that. And we give them Bible, spirit of prophecy, Bible, spirit of prophecy. But then they say, oh no, we can do it. And you say, do me a favor, open up your Bible, show me one verse to support why we should go ahead and do competitive sports with our young people. Show me one verse that says that we should go ahead and do these different activities and all these other things. And they can't show it. And you know what people typically do when they can't disprove things scripturally? Notice. It says those who cannot sustain their position by the scriptures are stubbornly determined that it shall be sustained at all hazards. And with a malicious spirit, they attack the character and motives of those who stand in defense of unpopular truth. That's what starts to happen. Spiritual Gifts, Book 4, page 292. That's exactly what starts to happen. When they can't sustain it by the word, they start saying, well, you know what? I think this person is trying to cause division. They start to try to read the motive. Even Jesus said, look, I come not to bring peace, but a sword. Now, Jesus, when he said that, he was not saying, I'm trying to destroy families. He's saying, I'm actually trying to restore families. But the only way families can be restored is when they get things in order. God first. And then the family. That's why in Matthew 10 and verse 37, Jesus says, if you love father or mother more than me, you are not worthy of me. Does Jesus want us to hate our parents? Heaven forbid. Jesus wants us to love our parents, but he says, but you got to love me first, because there will be many a youth that will be lost while they were following mother and father on their way to the lake of fire. You know that song, I'm a pilgrim and I'm a stranger. You know, if you look in your hymnal, you only have 3 verses. But do you know that in the original hymnal, there's 6? You want to know what verse number 4 says?

0: I can tarry but a night. Can you imagine that? Young people that would even say, father, mother, sister, brother, if you will not journey with me, I must go. That's the kind of people Christ is developing. Not people who disrespect their parents. Not people who show a partiality towards their brother and their sister. No, brothers and sisters. Jesus is trying to get people who put Christ first, last, and best in their lives. And so you'll find that individuals will try to oppose all these different things because we're standing for these unpopular truths. But these things need to be stood up for. And so it is that I'm going to close. And I want you to just consider this quote from Romans, the 13th chapter. We're going to take ourselves a break. And then we're going to come back and go into part two, how to utilize music in these last days. Romans, the 13th chapter. We're in Romans chapter 13. If you're there, say amen. All right. The Bible says in Romans 13 and verse 11, you see, now that we can see that Israel history is being repeated, we can see it. History is most definitely being repeated. We have to make a choice. Which side of history shall we repeat? Was all of Israel in apostasy worshiping the calf? Thank the Lord. No. You get to be part of that group. Was the majority of Israel worshiping the calf? Yes. You need to avoid that group. We are told that the great majority will forsake us. Volume 5 of the Testimonies, page 136. She says the majority will forsake us. We are told in Great Controversy 608, it will be a large class who will literally join ranks with Babylon and become the most bitterest enemies of their former brethren. It's going to be a large number, brothers and sisters. Oh, I wish I could change that prophecy. I'm serious. I wish I could. But I can't, and you can't either. The only thing you have control over is make sure your name is not part of that large class. You make sure that your name is not part of that majority. But brothers and sisters, you need to make sure which side of history am I going to repeat? Because you know what the thing is? Every single one of us are going to repeat one of two sides. You have no choice but to repeat one of the two sides. By God's grace, choose the right one. And so Romans 13 verse 11 says very clearly, it says, and that knowing the time, that now it is high time to awake out of sleep, for now is our salvation nearer than when we believe. The night is far spent, the day is at hand. Let us therefore cast off the works of darkness and let us put on the armor of light. Let us walk honestly as in the day, not in rioting and drunkenness, not in chambering and wantonness, not in strife and envying, but put ye on the Lord Jesus Christ and make not provision for the flesh to fulfill the lust thereof. Don't repeat the negative side of history. And so in our next class, we're going to start taking a little bit of a closer look on the issue of music, how to utilize music. What role does it play in my life? What are some of the warning signs and counsels that God has given so that way I can know how to choose that which is right and cling to it and to shun and avoid that which is bad and to leave it alone? So with that being said,
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1: 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Straight out of Monkey Town. That's the topic today. And I can tell you the guest is not a monkey. So let's find out more as we kick off Mind Your Business.
0: Of God.
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4: So come on and tell. Greetings to our viewers and our listeners. And let me say to you, welcome once again to another episode of Mind Your Business. Yes, these are four. And I know many persons have been looking forward to this time, and it is here right now. So we pray that you have tuned in and you are letting people know that the program is on. And if you're a first time listener, let me say welcome to you. If today is your birthday, happy birthday. Today is your anniversary. Happy anniversary. Maybe you got a new job. Congratulations to you. And thank you for choosing Mind Your Business. Of course, those over the Caribbean in different countries, whether Barbados, St. Vincent, Trinidad and Tobago, Antigua, Guyana, Tupatou, Nouvelle-Ducon, hein? Bienvenue. Merci pour choisir Praise FM et puis Mind Your Business. We are looking forward to a continuation of our programs for the month, where we look at, you know, what exactly is the feeling in our stigmatized communities and what exactly is coming out of there. You know, some persons have this mindset, you know, that nothing good is coming out of there. But we have learned so much about the beauty of our communities in St. Lucia. And I must say to you, you know, every place that people live to them is a home, you know, and you know, there's no place like home. And you know, in other person's mindsets, home can be so many different things, but for the person living there, home is home. So our main subject today, straight out of Monkey Town. That's a nice name for a community. I will know more about that for sure. The objective is to highlight positive role models from stigmatized communities and inspire young people to pursue positive paths. And the key text, do nothing out of selfish ambition or vain conceit. Rather, in humility, value others above yourselves, not looking to your own interest, but each of you to the interest of the others. Philippians chapter 2 verses 3 and 4. And our subject text, I've grown to love this text so much because it's such a powerful text. John 1:46. Nazareth? Can anything good come from there? Nathanael asked. "Come and see," said Philip. "Indeed, we have come to see what is in Monkey Town, what is in Wapatat, what is in the slums, and we have discovered, brothers and sisters, ladies and gentlemen, there are lots of beautiful things happening in our communities. Of course, we have not covered all of them, but I'm sure we can make the generalization that something beautiful is happening in our communities indeed. So at some point, we'll have your interaction. We miss your calls. We want you to call us, interact with us, ask us questions. We know last week and the weeks before, maybe you were not hearing clearly because you didn't have the app. You missed the program terribly. You know, let your presence be felt by calling 452-1011 or contact us in our WhatsApp 461-9647 for your calls, your voice notes, and your messages. Of course, Pastor David is here with us, and we'll give him an opportunity to speak. This time he can speak in English, since it's been a while since he left Guadeloupe.
5: Elder Flora, there's something I need to deal with, Elder Flora.
4: Me?
5: I will deal with it after. Yeah. Okay, he's setting me up.
4: A good thing God was merciful to you, Pastor.
5: He's setting me up. A greetings and salutations to you, our listeners, our family, our friends, loved ones from everywhere around, not just St. Lucia, but the world. We are glad that you remain, you know, with us tuned, especially in line of this series straight out of St. Lucia,
4: yeah,
5: but various aspects of St. Lucia, where today is a Monkey Town. And so I'm thankful. I'm thankful for what we've been learning, and more so, especially in light of the text, you know, as often we choose to label inappropriately, while God is using people remarkably, you know, and it's just amazing how this is coming out. And so we're hoping that even by the end of the series, individuals' mindset would change entirely, not in pattern. We're hoping entirely by the grace of God. So, you know, we thank all of the guests who are coming. We thank he who is here. And, of course, you know, I won't tell you what I said to him when I met him, but I won't tell you. You know, you forgot. But nevertheless, when he speaks, you will understand. And just as usual, you know, we want you to not keep it alone. Share it with someone. Let them know we are on. Share the link. Ask for permission to play it on the bus, at your workplace, wherever, because we are in for an excellent time today. Let's pray at this time. Our great Father, we are so grateful to you for your blessings. You keep us alive. You feed us. You protect us. And your brothers all here today, oh Father, on Praise FM, into the studio, Lord, where we can have another healthy discussion to help each and every one of us do better by one another. So may your blessings remain with us, all of you as listeners, and even those of us in studio. We ask and pray in Jesus' name.
6: Amen.
4: Amen. Amen. Amen. Thank you very much, Pastor David, and I forgive you already, whatever it is. All right. Yes. On our screen right now, I don't know if we have it. We have it. Yes. On our screen right now, if you're looking on YouTube or on Facebook, and for those who do not have a screen, I could probably describe what we have there. It is a picture of a plant growing from a concrete surface. You know, and you know, when I look at that picture, it represents to me what we are doing right now. You know, we have lots of communities who have this bad rap, bad name, but we can see, just like we see this plant looking so green, looking so healthy, you know, growing out of this place where it's not supposed to grow and be beautiful. So this is encouragement to us and our perspective that wherever we are, and the example in the Bible text tells us, you know, that Nazareth was not a nice place, but something beautiful came out of Nazareth.
6: Oh, yes.
4: So whichever community you are in, you know, I know that if you are there, there's something beautiful there. And this is encouragement for all of us today. Of course, we have a gentleman. I admire him a lot, especially 2 years ago when I saw his tenacity and his bravery and his longevity and endurance. I will tell you more about it later.
6: I mean.
4: Yes. Yes. And so, and he's a past student of mine. I never taught you. Did I teach you? Oh, wow. That's true. I hope these grades were good.
6: I already said 3 or 4.
4: Yes, Mr. Moses Alfred is a police officer attached to the Royal St. Lucian Police Force. He has given over 20 years of service, dedicated service to his country. Originally from Marsha, Mr. Alfred moved to Cicero with his parents and siblings after losing his beloved grandmother. He loves Cicero, and it is the place he calls home. Mm-hmm. Mr. Alfred loves to make his family and his community proud, and his greatest accomplishment, as he says, is that he celebrates daily is his family. Mm-hmm. That is his greatest accomplishment. So I welcome Officer Alfred to our program today. Just say a few words to our listening audience.
7: Right. Okay, so good day, as Mr. Flora said, my name is Moses Alfred, and I appreciate the invitation given to me, and I'm here to discuss as much as possible. So let's just see how it goes. Let's see if we can make it fun, right?
4: Yes,
5: that's good. It'll be easy.
8: If you get scared, you can't run,
4: It doesn't have a button under this.
5: A funny button.
4: Yes, we're certainly happy that you are here when we were looking for persons to get as guests here. Originally, we wanted Juju to come.
7: Yeah,
4: but we figure you are also representing the community. Mm-hmm. So we are happy to have you here as well. We made the effort, but of course, in competition, and he was very protective of her, he said he doesn't want to disturb her and so on and so forth. I hope that's not why she came second. Because we sent some messages.
8: So we had a last name, so there's a relation.
4: Yes, so okay. Tell us the...
7: No, she's actually my niece, my eldest sister's daughter.
4: Right, yes.
7: She's my niece.
4: Yes.
7: So, it was my mother's granddaughter. And we actually grew up in the same community, same household.
4: Right.
7: So that's to show how close that we are.

0: that this community produced an Olympic gold medalist, you know, and this is a community that has faced stigmatism.
1: And how a protector.
0: Yes.
1: An officer.
0: Yes.
1: Yeah.
0: You remember him, right? You don't remember him in the homecoming.
2: Yeah.
0: So many persons,
3: That's why I said this is the celebrity.
0: Yeah. Many persons who would have experienced the homecoming, you know, all of us, by the roadside saying hello to Juju.
1: Well, and I got my touch from Juju.
0: He didn't see you.
1: I didn't see him. I saw Juju.
2: Let's consider that you have an opportunity.
0: He was looking at you. Yeah, so he was the person. And when I looked at, because I looked at it again in preparation for, I looked at some clips in preparation for our program today, and I noticed the time frame. And that was over 7 hours, you know, from one end of
1: that's
0: the island. And that's a sacrifice to be there and to be alert and stay there. So, you know, this is the individual that we're talking about right here.
2: Yes.
0: So let's go into the interview. Monkey Town, tell us about this community that you grew up in. A little bit more about your childhood there.
2: First of all, I grew up with my a nuclear family. Mother and father. I was the sole son out of 8 girls.
1: Wow.
2: And actually, I was, I'm the fifth, so that makes me the middle.
1: Right, yes.
2: Right. So just a brief about my family, that is. My sister, one of my sisters passed away, which was a bit, how would I say, traumatic for our family. We didn't handle it too well. However, I mean, we grew out of it. But tracking back to when we came to live Cicero, it was a peaceful community at the time. However, you know, I think there was some time in that community where crime started to elevate and it became a concern. And you know, started observing particular things. And I remember this one time, a particular situation when we were called and we were little children and we were running to see us, you know, the death of a man. Apparently he was shot in the head. So, I mean, at that young age, this was my first time ever experiencing anything of such nature. So, I mean, I handled it well, but it was something that stuck with me from there.
0: Wow.
2: And from since there, you know, the community faced, that's how, as far as I remember, the community faced this type of, stigmatism of being a crime-related area. Over the years, it has really subsided, to be honest.
3: That's
2: it has.
3: Good. That's good.
2: But growing up, I mean, we'd have seen we'd have heard the various crimes. Those who are alcoholics, drug users, you know, and we'd have seen those things. And the beautiful thing about it didn't really take a toll on my immediate family at the time. I think because of the close knit and, you know, we had. However, you know, we grew up and understanding it, we knew what it is, and now we're growing into a new part of our life, meaning with our own families.
3: Right.
2: I think we are teaching our children, that's my siblings, that is, you know, what we have learned over the years. Yes.
1: So you had both mother and father, which is a good thing.
2: Yes, at the time, yes, we were both parents.
1: But do you think it would be different if you had only brothers?
2: I cannot answer it, to be very honest, because I don't have the experience.
1: Right.
2: However, I learned a lot from my sisters.
1: Okay.
2: I learned a lot from them. It didn't matter where it was, the eldest or the youngest. It didn't matter. The point is, I learned from them. So I cannot answer the question whether it would have been different. But I knew it was close-knit at the time.
1: Right. So in terms of friends?
2: Oh, my friends. One of my closest friends at the time went to the entry-level secondary school with me. Very, very close. He was from another large family. And from there, we moved. Like, from meeting him as a friend, his family became my friends. Mm-hmm. The

0: Bill.
1: Okay.
0: There are also another family not too far from my home who he's also a police officer. One of them grew up to be a police officer. Later became a police officer, I should say. And we also had this friendship
1: Okay.
0: going out,
1: Okay.
0: enjoying lives as teenagers,
1: Okay.
0: But it was never a case where we found ourselves
1: In trouble.
0: in that type of trouble because we understood what it was, especially with the parent that we had, the type of father that we had.
2: Okay. All right.
0: Both of us had this meaning, the one who lived right next to me. I mean, his father and my father, I mean, they were very strict.
1: Right.
0: But we understood, so we kept it that way until we grew up as adults.
1: Wow, that's nice. And that tells you about the impact of changing a community, from what it was, and the intention of the father, and of course the generation next after it, to change that mindset, and how the dynamic can change in a community over the years.
2: And it also speaks to the importance of the home. The way the mother is involved, the way the father is involved, what is passed on to the children, and how that governs their choices, the children's choices.
1: So you never missed out, even though you were living with girls, you never missed out on being around boys because you had that in the
0: Friends.
1: community
0: We had
1: itself.
0: the friends, yes. So we had this friendship and we were like brothers, a group of us. And so, as you said, I never missed out on that male friendship, look like brothers, if you understand what I'm saying. So that was a, and plus also I should add, I had nephews, so I look at them as my little
1: Super
0: brothers.
1: brothers.
0: So all that, made up for the, I wouldn't say the loss, but for the fact that I did not have male siblings.
3: But the wonderful thing, you didn't get his father. The father is part of your life, and strictly, he really was.
0: Yes, at the time, I mean, my father was this Mr. Disciplinarian, I should say. I mean, very, very strict. He will let it out. I warn you. He had this joke thing, he said, we made a joke out of it whilst growing up, I mean, over the years, I mean, with him getting older, he's not as stern as before, but I mean, growing up at the time, he was the one to fear. I mean, imagine he's coming from work, my mother's coming from work for some MSA. I'll let your father do the fear. And then we come
2: That's
0: on
2: a
0: and we have
2: dreaded word.
0: this fear. So with particular stories, but the beautiful thing about it is they were there.
3: You're right.
0: They were there at the time. And they gave us that guidance as much as they can, or they could have, I should say. So that's the positive thing about it.
2: So what governed your choice to become a police officer, knowing that you had seen crime, or this man, that first experience you had, and crime entered the community, and the strictness of your father? What brought you to that point to decide, you know what, I'm gonna be a police officer?
0: So it
2: And at
0: was
2: what age?
0: at what age? So it has always been a dream of mine to be either a weather forecaster, meteorologist,
2: Really?
0: yes, or a police officer.
2: That's two
0: Different, yes.
2: different.
0: And what stood out for me to become a police officer, I had this aunt, I think I didn't mention. I had this aunt and she was a port police. So I think this influenced me because of the way that she operated, the level of discipline. So taken from my father and parts of my other family, I think maybe because it was instilled in me, it stuck with me. So that level of discipline, I think, is a case I needed a lot more. So becoming a police officer, wanting to become a police officer, therefore, was my, so in actuality, those were my two.
1: So the weather forecaster now, where that one?
2: He didn't have a model.
0: To be honest, I did. I think I was very impressed with this lady on HTS.
2: Mary Polius.
0: Yes. I was very, very impressed for growing up as a little boy. Now I used to see what a point the pointer at the screen. So I'm wondering, but how is she doing?
1: She was a celebrity.
0: Yeah. Back in the day, everybody knew Mary Polius. But as I said, policing stood out, and it was actually my aunt who influenced me a little more to become a police officer. And I took it from there. Yes.
2: So you ran for Interpol.
0: I took part in a few spots at Interpol, a few races at Interpol, yes.
2: So it wasn't your dream to continue running?
0: This is another story by itself, I should say.
1: But I must admit, the time, maybe I can help you there, the time that we are now and back then,
2: there was no
1: sports,
2: scope?
1: No, it's not, I don't think sports is where it is now in terms of children wanting and where it is going. You know, we see a lot of development in sports and a lot of scholarships being offered and opportunities being presented. It was not that open during the time. So, you know, when you think of 20 something years ago and now, it's two different fields. Yeah. And then when people think about careers, it's not a sports person. They think of this doing sports until they leave school. And then when they leave high school, I don't know if I answered
0: well. You did. And it's true. Back at that period of time, no one probably really spoke of scholarships, taking into consideration the limited information that everybody had. Yeah. Your parents, maybe a few people may have known about it, but you are correct. You hit the nail on the head. But I mean, during my period of time, one student stood out, and you should know, Irvin Spencer.
2: Oh.
0: She stood out. She was a form below me. She actually went to school with a very, very close friend and colleague of mine. Same year, I should say. And, she stood out. She got the opportunity, but because I don't know if she got some push from her, but at that time, it was not really spoken of. Scholarships or anything of that nature.
2: Okay.
3: So it could have been it could have been you with a gold medal in your neck.
1: And that tells you, Pastor David, that tells you again, you know, you see human resources, you know, that's the country's greatest resource, you know. And then when you look at children and young people, you know, I don't know if we see that. When we look at them, when you look at them, it should be a glimpse of the future. You know, what the future, because this person can be this and this person can be that.
0: Yes, you know,
1: and also the reverse, which is sad. You know,
2: yeah, that's true.
1: So when we look at potential that we have in young people that we have, we never know the scope, because, you know, we're talking here, and then when you think of 20 years ago, we never think where St. Lucia would be when it comes to that.
2: Yeah.
1: And it takes just one.
3: Two things I'm noticing this though. Last week, our guest indicated Wapata was not a place known, at least when you grew up, for crime. You indicated when you moved there, it was not known for crime.
0: It wasn't,
3: and it became that way.
0: Yes,
3: you know, and that's what stays now. That describes the communities, what it became.
2: Yes.
3: Although you have indicated that it subsided
0: a lot, right? Yes,
3: and so that stigma is still there. Unfortunately.
2: Exactly.
3: But I have a question, though. When you moved, was it called Monkey Town?
0: Yes, it was. It has always been called Monkey Town for the longest.
3: So, do you know that story?
0: I do not know, to be very honest. I do not know. I don't know. We grew there. We came to meet it at that name, and it remained at that name. Yeah.
2: So perhaps our listeners, if you know the story behind the name Monkey Town, call us and let us know.
3: And, So somewhere between when you got there, let's say look between 20 years, I don't know. Something happened during that time. Somebody will have to study what happened during
1: the
3: that
1: dynamics,
3: time.
1: The dynamics, the history.
3: For the island, wherever. Yeah, you know, and why crime, you know, just took over.
2: Mm-hmm.
3: Even me, when I went to school, there are certain places I wouldn't want to pass.
0: Yeah.
3: And there are certain places you would not want to find yourself because of what it was known for and stuff.
1: Do people still have that fear of the community? Like, I can pass there and walk there, or do people have this fear that I'm not going to walk there, I'm not going to go at a certain time?
0: Maybe the perception. But what I've observed over the past years, that people will come to live, reside in the area. Okay. So I still believe that level of fear, as I said, has subsided, but the stigma to it, because that's always been there. is something I guess we need to try to erase. And as it says, can anything good come out of Monkey Tongue? And I believe here's the opportunity that there are people from Cicero, right, rising to that level. You understand? And I'm not only talking about maybe me, but there are others from the community.
3: Of course.
0: That, hey, here's the time to change the stigma. Change that look and bring out the positive from the community. The human aspect of it. I believe that can work.
1: So in I know it's not a question I prepared you for, but I feel like asking it. In your knowing the members of the community, is there anyone that you'd like to highlight as we speak? Because you're talking about positive in the community. Is there anyone in particular that you can say, this person is a positive influence and I see this person shining, to just identify and mention this person?
0: Well, there are many, and I could probably give a list, but there was Mr. Mori, primary school teacher. He was the, how would I say it, the statue of discipline at that school, the primary, the combined school. Everyone knew Mr. Mori, Mr. Nifon Mori. And you wouldn't believe that. I think if I remember as far as back when I applied for the organization Royal St. Lucia Police Force, he was one of my references. That's to show how much influence that he had in the community. Even so much that even after his retirement, people still look up to Mr. Nifon Mori. You know, so he was one of the individuals who guide people along the way. If I remember at one point in time, and y'all are lucky. I should say, because he actually invited me once to speak at the school, and I couldn't make it. But look, I'm here today. Do you understand? Yeah. So he was one of those during that period of time. Everybody had this love, but yet still he had this discipline. But understanding. So yes, Mr. Nifon Mori is one of them, and there are many others. But I can see.
1: Yes. So again, you know, that tells you the question I have for our listeners and our viewers. You know, you're standing in your community. Is it someone? Are you someone that people can look up to, and people can come to? I know, as a community member, even in my community, I've had the opportunity of young people coming to me and saying, I need to write a reference for me. I'm applying for college. I'm in shock. I'm in surprise. Like, oh, me? You're asking me to be. So we, as members of the community, we live a certain standard so that people in the community can see that we are, you know, someone to look up to, someone positive to look up to in the community. So I'm very glad that you were able to mention that. Any negative persons? Don't mention the names.
0: I don't think you will. It's not about mentioning anybody's name. It's just that whatever path we take is up to the person. I just would say. Yeah. So whatever decision, but out of it all, at one point in time, that person will understand, hey, I think there's some. So I don't look at it as negative. Maybe the person is probably going through
1: something
0: at that period of time.
1: Okay.
0: So I would just say, you understand?
2: God has given free will. So
0: yes, you can mention this also.
2: But we have a question on the platform. But before we go there, I wanted to ask, what happened that helped subside the crime right now? What happened in the community? There's a cop living there?
1: Maybe.
0: There's a cop last. Just in my area alone, there are three. There were three police officers. Just from my area alone, there are three police officers. But what caused it? I think a lot of the, how should I say, the elders at that period of time, you know, all of them passed on. Those who were influencing people in that way, they passed on. So the younger generation, although, as I said, you still find
3: Of course.
0: A few, but the younger generation, they are more community oriented, a little more community. Yes, because you'll find, like, hey, like, I will pass, and if I know Mr. Alvin, I say, Mr. Alvin, at this, if you get my point.
2: Right. Yes.
0: But unlike back in the day, you'll find like one come from another section of the community and will come and create trouble. In.
2: Mm-hmm. Yeah,
0: but if I know everybody knows
2: each other yeah.
0: in the community. Yeah. And I think that caused it to...
1: More family.
0: Or like, you know, the more community
2: mm-hmm.
0: needed. And it just became, I mean, it's not where I think everybody wants it to be, but it's coming to that.
2: Okay. Wow. So should I go to the question on platform? Okay. So given that certain individuals who are influential in criminal activities may seek to infiltrate or influence the police service in order to gain an advantage in carrying out their criminal activities, were you ever approached, contacted, or solicited by any individual during your time as a police officer to support, cooperate with, or advance their criminal agenda? Because many times in certain communities, they tend to target individuals who are doing well.
0: Straight out, yes, I will answer.
2: Oh, wow. I did not expect that.
0: Straight out, yes.
3: Mm-hmm.
0: Straight out, yes. I'll be frank. Straight out, yes. But I operate by the code of conduct of the organization.
3: Mm-hmm.
0: And also I have my own level of conscience, disciplines and conscience, principles. Conscience, you could say also, but my level of principles.
2: Mm-hmm.
0: And on a few occasions I have, and in at the same moment, I reported to my supervisors.
2: Mm.
0: I reported it instantly. And in reporting it, I explained to them exactly the details. Mm-hmm. And I mean, we took it from there. So, but yes, I have been approached.
2: But they're bold, eh?
0: It's a thing like they try to test the water.
1: Yeah.
0: They try to test the water to see
1: where you are.
0: Where you are. But, what you will do, and if you will.
3: But I was
1: you approached it?
3: Yeah, I'm approached. I'll explain.
2: Somebody wanted prayer?
3: No. I was asked to join the police when I was with my friends to join the police. And so that they would have an inside man there and they would tell me where everything is. So that we would like they would tell me whoever has stuff, we would go there, take half. So that happens.
0: Yeah, it happens.
3: Yeah. And that's one of the reasons why my brother wanted me to join at the time, but that's one of the reasons apart from that I never wanted to join. So people that happens.
2: So yeah. Were you approached for good grades?
3: Yes, no. Of course. Of course.
1: No. There's something wrong somewhere. Yeah. Well, we didn't expect that to happen. I didn't expect that to be the answer.
0: I mean, if I may add, 3 years of experience and 3 years in the organization, people don't right now, but at a younger age, because you're young, they see you as vulnerable.
3: Yeah, yeah,
0: that's why
3: yeah,
0: I say they try to test the water. Yeah. But right now, I mean, they see a senior officer, someone who have been in the service for some time. They were saying,
1: If you had compromised very early, they'd say, yeah, Daman.
0: They would say, Daman, not on that.
3: I guess he understood if you gave in once.
1: That's all. Because the person can blackmail you and say, you do it already, I'll report you, and then you put yourself under more pressure. Yes. Yeah. All right.
3: You're still shocked by the answer?
2: Yeah, I'm shocked.
1: As a member of the community who's a police, we can't separate that. Have you been called in to deal with any cases within the community itself?
0: Actually,
1: to make peace on
0: on several occasions. I mean, even of recent, someone called for my assistance, you know, based on advice that is. And
2: so that's allowed?
0: Yeah, someone can call and ask for advice. Like, you know, if they face a situation, how should they approach it?
1: Yeah.
0: Because there is this, if it's reported to you as a police officer, you must deal with it. The manner in which you deal with it does it. So me acting in that manner in terms of handling the situation or assisting in the situation, you know, I played my part as a law enforcement officer.
3: Yeah.
0: But as a member of the community, you know, people look up to you and say, this man is a quote unquote positive man, mm-hmm. in layman's term. Mm-hmm. This is a positive man. This is someone I could look to, someone I could, you know, interest in. And then you'll find, you know, people come to you and say particular things, and then they entrust you with those, whatever he said, if you understand.
2: Mm-hmm.
1: Yeah.
0: So, yes.
1: So, the person will present a hypothetical situation to you and say, no, this is the situation I'm facing, or they'll tell
2: it's
1: you
2: not
1: the real
2: hypothetical,
1: thing.
2: Hypothetical, huh?
0: No.
1: That my neighbor troubling me there.
0: Well, depend on the situation, and it may be something as similar as a...
1: Land dispute.
0: Land dispute, or as you say, land dispute, or... traffic accident.
1: Yeah.
0: You know, something very similar. Say, well, here's the thing. Why am I not, why I am not trained in the field? No, not trained, but I am not a traffic officer. I can direct you to. Mm-hmm. So that's, you know, I can direct you to. You know, if it's within, we probably have worked out, say, okay, here's the case. Okay. You should go to this place, mm-hmm. and they will assist you. That's sometimes that's what they need to give them that level of comfort and that guidance, you know.
2: So, what is your specialty?
1: Can you answer that question?
3: You want water?
2: Oh, you know what? It's CIA business.
0: Just put it this way.
1: Yeah.
0: I'm a law enforcement officer, properly trained.
1: You protect them.
2: The reason why I ask, because many times you have young people wanting to become an officer.
0: Yes.
2: And perhaps they think it's glamorous. You know, I have a gun, etc. Does every police officer carry a gun? And, you know, at what point do you specialize, or is there a general training? So many questions.
0: Well, how should I say this? Again, there's no that I am a law enforcement officer. But there's
1: in terms of the scope, in terms of policing, maybe not you directly. So maybe I can ask that question. So what is the scope of policing for a young person?
0: There are different or variety of units within the organization. Mm-hmm. And it's dynamic. Mm-hmm. The police force is dynamic. Very lovely place to work. Very lovely place to work. Especially if you are skilled in a particular skill set, I should say.
1: Mm-hmm.
0: Or you're skilled with a particular, what you can, or what you do is upon entry, you know, you are being identified,
1: mm-hmm.
0: and then you are deployed.
1: Mm-hmm. Okay. That's based on your strength.
0: That can also
1: based on your strength.
0: But you are always a police officer.
1: Yeah. Okay. So you can go to Bordelais.
0: No, Bordelais.
1: It's different.
0: Bordelais is a separate entity from the organization.
2: That's for department.
0: Yeah, that's immigration. Yes, yeah. that falls within the Royal Senatorship.
3: Was there ever a time you felt any pressure? Not in terms of anyone approaching you, but you felt like, man, I have big shoes to fill in this community. Everybody's looking at me.
2: Mm.
0: Actually, no, because I think everyone is familiar with me.
3: Mm-hmm.
0: So sometimes I walk through the community. I'm a avid runner. I love running, training. So when I walk around for the community, everybody calls me, you know, and I greet everybody. So I'm familiar with them.
3: Right.
0: They're familiar with me. So there's nothing I believe that, at one point in time, that as your question asked, that I may have to, I'd have this pressure upon me. I don't think I've ever faced.
3: I guess you just accepted as a law enforcement officer that you have a duty for your community as well.
0: Yeah.
3: And just accept.
0: Yeah, okay. Basically.
2: Are you proud of your community now that it has produced this Olympic star, or were you always proud of your community and the fact that you came out of this community as this successful to protect and serve officer? Have you always been proud, or did it grow on you?
0: I've always been proud of the community. I mean, as I said, knowing the being with my siblings, we come from the guys that I, you know, hanged out with, and knowing the other people, they give you that level of, you know, comfort. So come to their home, speak with them. We got to know other people. So I've always been proud of the community because of the people.
2: Mm-hmm.
0: I mean, it's an addition when we have, or it's an icing on the cake, I should say, when you have Julian Alfred, you know, as a two-time Olympic medalist. But we have always been, I have always been proud of my community. As I said, I see it as home. It's a place that I love. I still work with the community. Yes.
1: Yeah. So if I walk there now,
2: you safe.
1: I safe.
2: Protect and serve. That's
0: a Moses. I don't know that.
1: I put a sign on me. Ask the Moses. Moses friend.
0: Yes, but you can work for the community. As I said, it's not as, crime is not as prevalent as before. Well, you know, you can, as I mentioned earlier, new faces, people come to the community. That says a lot.
1: Yeah.
0: Compared to.
3: Yeah. All right. So we have Julian Alfred, we have you, and we have that stigma for Cicero area. Maybe give us one other thing you would want people to know about your community. What comes to your mind?
0: The beach.
3: The beach.
2: There's a beach?
0: There's a beach. There's a beach in Cicero.
1: Oh, she wants to be part of Cicero now.
0: So let me.
3: Is it a nice beach?
1: Maybe give us a description of where the community is.
2: There's a beach.
0: There's a beach. So the gas station in the Millennium Highway,
3: right?
0: Across there, there's this shortcut you head down to the beach.
3: Oh, that back there.
0: So let me give you a beautiful thing about this beach.
1: Yes.
0: A movie called The Creature was filmed there.
3: Oh, that's where it was.
0: Yes.
2: No way.
1: That right picture there. We have on the thing.
0: That's where it was filmed. No, so there's a part of that picture.
1: On the flyer.
2: That's where. That's the beach.
0: So there's a part of, there's a rock. There's a rock, and you will see there's a hole in the rock. There's
3: a hole in the rock. Right, that hole, yes.
0: So the movie The Creature was actually filmed there.
2: So you're sending me on search for the movie now?
0: Yes.
3: So The Creature is a shark.
0: It's a right. Yes, so that's where the movie is. So apart from the human aspect, we have this, a film, there is a film there.
2: Oh, I did not know that.
0: Yes. The Creature. So if you go back, I think it's on YouTube.
2: Did a shark eat a monkey there or something?
1: That's why the monkey.
3: But going down that area, I've always thought of accessing, because I've seen people
0: you
3: standing can. There.
0: Yeah, you see, it's right, the gas station.
1: Mm-hmm.
0: There's this track.
3: You know, you just expose the beach there. Everybody's going to come.
0: Well, that's fine. That's the beauty of it. You know,
1: so community members go there
0: every Sunday.
3: There was people.
0: We actually used to go fish dive, roast breadfruit, eat right there, and head home. Yeah. I think I got a few in between some of my parents, right? But that's where we
1: socialize.
0: Yeah, a lot at the time. Yeah, growing up.
1: Swim, and so you swim too.
0: And have it,
3: but you know the hole.
2: That's what I call an islander. Yes, go ahead.
3: What is that supposed to mean?
2: A lot of people in this room cannot swim. So, yeah.
1: Actually, why did you target the room? I feel stigmatized.
3: But you know the hole. You know the hole.
2: I saw the picture.
0: If I give you a bit, there is this new. After the gas station heading southbound, there's this new development happening.
1: Yes.
0: If you stop right there and you look across,
3: you'll
0: see it.
1: The beach.
0: Right there.
1: Yeah.
0: And you see this sloping hill, and you see a hole.
1: I've seen it every time I
0: So one is called Tupese, and the Tupese is where the hole is, and Lespewe is where the beach is.
1: Yeah.
3: Okay.
0: So you swim from the beach to Tupese.
1: Yeah.
2: So can you translate that?
0: Well, Tupese, well, whole.
3: Pierced hole.
0: Yeah.
1: Pierced hole.
0: Yeah.
2: Oh,
0: and less
2: Spiwi. Okay.
3: Hole?
2: Right, yes.
0: Yeah,
2: I knew that. I just.
3: And
0: less Spiwi, what? Less Spiwi,
1: wait,
2: wait.
3: Yeah, it seems so. Anybody who knows can tell us. Sounds like that. Yeah.
1: If we're subject to correction, so if you heard something that we said that wasn't right, you can always correct us. Yeah.
3: Nicely.
1: Yes.
0: I mean, in addition to this, there are two secondaries. There are two schools. There's a secondary school.
2: Two schools in one
0: community. Well, actually three.
1: Mm-hmm.
0: There's the four, actually.
1: Yes.
0: There are four schools at the Cicero. There is a Lady Gordon.
1: In that small area,
0: There's a secondary school. There's a primary school and there is a preschool.
1: Yeah.
0: So there are actually four schools.
1: So you can spend your entire time.
0: There's actually a fifth school. There's a Baptist fifth school also. And so actually five
1: and churches.
2: How many churches? Churches. I Adventist, know we have one.
1: Adventist, yeah. Baptist.
0: Yeah, there's Baptist, Adventist. There's Pentecostal.
1: And the Catholic.
0: The Catholic is all the way to the mon. The home, children's home. No, it was broken down. It was torn down. It was torn down. Yeah.
3: Wow.
0: Yeah.
1: Yes.
2: I think we caused that with our last visit was there.
3: The last visit and then
2: one of our and then after that it's they went to bigger heights. So we blessed them.
3: They were there?
2: Well, yeah, I don't see them anymore there.
3: No.
2: Yeah.
3: Okay.
2: They moved again.
3: Okay.
2: So we have another question on the WhatsApp platform, but I'm not sure if you want to transition.
1: And then we'll take a break.
2: Yes. In your view, which groups currently has the greatest influence on your community? Criminal elements, government, commercial or non-commercial organizations, or the community itself? And explain your reason.
3: That's a big question.
0: Yeah.
2: But to me, from what he has said, I'm hearing the community itself.
0: The community itself, yes. Because I will lead to the latter answer, I think, which mentioned the community itself.
3: Mm-hmm.
0: Because, as I said, the close-knit area, people know each other. People are motivated by each other. I mean, as every community, as every household, you'll find little squabbles. But the fact that, you know, you'll find community members, getting along with each other, you know, trying to uplift each other. I've observed that a lot, you know, throughout the past time.
3: We want something for all communities. And I know, you know, Neighborhood Watch. In times of crime during the community, I guess, I don't know, people would close their door, go and hide or whatever. What would happen if since you had used, no, let me use me before he says, if I come into your community and commit a crime or seek to commit a crime, what would your community do now? Not you, your community.
0: The community now. So you must take into consideration a few things. Who brought the person in?
3: Mm-hmm.
0: If the person came on their own accord, you come in to a community like Cicero by your lonesome on your own, people will automatically view you as an alien,
4: an outsider.
0: You know, and that's if any community, any community. So what will happen is that, according to where you live, somebody will try to figure out who you are. And they'll say, okay, I know him. He taught that day in Chibos School. You understand?
3: Right.
0: I know him. He was a former teacher. I know him. He's pastor. You understand? And people will then make the connection. Oh, him. So that's what usually happens. They go and they find out who you are.
4: Mm-hmm. Who are associated with.
0: Who are associated with. And that's what happens. And then sometimes, you know, if you are a person who is, how should I say, the layman's term, not positive, you know, the word will also go around. So, I mean, they'll be looking at you as, but that's it.
2: Mm. And the third question, what do you believe can be done to positively engage young people, steer them away from crime and other negative influences, and ultimately contribute to the development and improvement of a community?
0: Social groups, social activities, people who have lived in the community for some time and, as you say, they've grown on to be a better core lemon, figure out what they do, where did they come from, like what you guys are doing now. We have find out from each community. And that each community around the island, there must be this one person who stands out. Use this person as a
4: influence.
0: For instance, and I would say, because we're speaking of Monkey Town, we have Sheila and Alfred. Use her. I mean, when she's available. And you'll find people wanting that change. We visited the Cicero Combined School. And I could have seen the children, how much they were excited knowing that someone from the community
2: yes.
0: made it. Even when I became a police officer, you could have seen, I seen my friends and people in the community said, we have somebody who made it from the community. Use that one person. And in addition, social community, social activities, social programs, grassroots movements.
2: So is there a hanging on the block scenario there right now? I mean, every community have the block where guys go and smoke and all of that.
0: Does
2: that
0: you'll find that in every community. You'll find that in every community.
2: That's a damper.
0: Yeah, it's a, I during my period of time, during my time growing up, my friends, when I go visit them, we were on the block hanging out. They would smoke, I would step away. I've never smoked in my life.
2: Praise the Lord.
0: Never, not a cigarette, never. So they will move, or they will say, hey, in our language, I say, y'all know Moses not smoking it. If you understand, and they will step away. That's the truth. You know, so you'll always find this, but can you get rid of it?
2: Did you ever attempt to tell your friends, you know, the negative impact of smoking?
0: While I was growing up?
2: Yeah.
0: Yeah, I did. All right. And I think they knew for themselves. But I also did. But for me personally, something I never did.
2: Okay.
1: Yeah. So these guys who you had growing up on the block, are they still there?
0: They're still around, yeah. Some have traveled, some have moved on to do better. As I said, police officers, there's one that's a police officer. There are others who have traveled, you know. There are some still in the community. But we still speak every now and then when we do, because I mean, everyone has families. Everybody has a life, I should say, that we live right now. Things are a bit different.
2: But did you have any challenges growing up there?
0: I'll look for the explain, because there are many. Many.
2: So, you did say that you had your father who was a disciplinarian. Did you have any challenges with the way he would discipline?
0: Wait, you're talking about the home, actually.
2: Yeah.
0: I had no issues in my father discipline, because as I always told you, I always believe in discipline. The challenges at the time is, although a two parent home, but you're raising 9 children.
2: Finance
0: at the time was a bit, you know, too much. So it was a bit much. So, I mean, where I wanted to further, my parents couldn't have. So, I mean, I had to do it on my own while growing up, you know. But I think those were the main challenges at the time. They still provided for us. We got our meals, our breakfast, our 3 meals daily. You know, they made life as comfortable as much as possible. I mean, my mother, the place we live at the time, I mean, the place has developed a lot more. There's a lot more work to be done. But I'm saying at the time, there was no lights in street lights in our area. There was no electricity in our area at the time when we got there.
1: Oh, man.
0: And then, I mean, my mother, she spoke with somebody one day, and the light on the road was there the week after.
1: Wow.
0: You understand? But, you know, that's the truth, you know? So, I mean, we didn't see that as difficulties at the time. We see that as, hey, we're living, we're growing.
1: Yeah, you don't care about that.
0: We didn't, you know,
1: no technology.
0: Yeah, there was nothing to worry.
1: That's the thing.
0: Yeah, so, you know.
1: Technology is one of the issues that have affected communities.
0: Yeah. A lot at that time, you know, and I mean, lack of infrastructure in terms of electricity and things. That was it. But I mean, now.
2: I'm sure you made the most of it.
0: There was a particular part of Cicero we call the Four. I don't know if people still go there. But we go there, we will fish, get fruits, you know, and come back home. Yeah. That was our fun time.
2: You fish in the Four?
0: Yes, because
2: that's
0: there's a river.
2: That's the same beach.
0: You'll have a
2: river too?
0: There's a river. So the river leads to the Millennium Highway. You see the Millennium Highway? There's a river right there. If you ever drive through the Millennium Highway,
1: yeah,
0: there's a river right there, but it leads from.
2: All you all need is your hospital and.
0: But there's hospital. There's hospital in the Millennium Highway.
2: So that's Cicero still.
0: Yeah, the entire is Cicero. Yes.
1: So I want to ask a question.
0: Because actually the road was.
3: Don't ask another question.
2: I know I won't.
1: I want to ask a question. So that road.
2: Next,
1: that,
2: you tell me about waterfall.
1: That Millennium Highway. Careful. That Millennium Highway. How did that change the community dynamic?
0: Now this. Yes, it did. So let me explain. At the time, Cicero was known for a dumping area.
2: Mm-hmm. Right. But I don't know if you remember. I remember that.
0: There was this huge garbage dump before
5: they had to go from Monkey Town, right?
0: They had to go from Monkey Town before they went.
5: Yes.
0: So there are three entrances to Cicero.
5: Yeah.
0: There's the Upper Mon, Millimian Highway, next to the gas station, and there's the very original entrance from. So that entrance was into the
2: dump.
0: So across the, I'll tell you where the dump is. You see, after the same infrastructure, I see that is building in the main highway. Mm. If you drive down the hill, you reach to the flat on the right hand side.
5: Mm-hmm. Yeah.
0: There's some place, so guys make charcoal.
5: Yeah.
0: Immediately after they see this big hill.
5: We know it is.
0: Right there. So, I mean, with the road being built, it transformed the entire. So it took away the name of the stigma that, hey, this is the dumping area.
5: Yeah, yes.
0: That's what it is.
3: Yeah. So you have a community and then it's separate.
5: I can imagine what it was without the road.
3: How it was.
5: To the beach, you didn't have to cross a road.
0: How we had to walk underneath the track, and we used to call it the bush. That's how you go. But in the track heading to the beach, you know. But it was fun. It was fun.
2: That's something that I forgot, that there was the dump.
5: Yes. I forgot that too.
2: Yeah. So if we can forget there was a dump, then why is the negative stigma remaining attached to communities?
0: Because we're looking at it in terms of the, and I get your point, but this, we're looking in terms of crime.
3: Mm-hmm. Mm-hmm.
0: However, this, any infrastructure that takes over a place which is non-existent, people forget.
5: Mm-hmm.
0: So the dumb people don't remember.
2: Mm-hmm. Mm-hmm.
0: People don't remember. But the crime, the stigma, that is something that's negative.
3: Yeah. Because if I go back to last week, what happened with me, if I have a child, and I would probably tell my child, I mean, don't pass in that area, don't pass that
2: right,
3: area.
2: Yeah.
3: Based on my own experience. While you said it has subsided, it's non-existent. But based on what I will tell my child, be careful where you pass.
5: But yeah. Home is home.
3: You know?
2: But when
3: my child is not from there.
5: No. You feel your home is safe.
3: Yeah.
2: When does crime become a problem? After one shooting, after two, after three, after four? Because I ask, they have been shooting up in areas like Cap and Bonte, but there's no negative stigma attached. So when does it become an issue?
0: We only look at crime at the serious level, but we need to look at crime holistically.
2: Mm-hmm.
0: Burglaries, stealing.
2: Yeah.
0: You understand?
2: White collar crimes.
0: All those, right. Mm-hmm. So it's not only the shootings those are crimes that will effectively threaten people's personal lives, mm-hmm. meaning like, there's a possibility that you may lose your life.
2: Yeah. Mm-hmm.
0: So people are fearful in that regard.
2: Okay. Mm-hmm.
0: But we're not only looking at, and that's why I think a lot of people stigmatize communities. Because my community is not plagued with shooting, but the petty thefts, mm-hmm. we are fine.
2: Mm-hmm.
0: Petty stealing, sorry, we are fine. You understand? Mm-hmm. But the community that I'm from, growing up and knowing, we're in plenty of shootings. Mm-hmm. And I mean, we had it. The shootings, the homicides, the stealings, we had it. Name it. You know, we are stigmatized as that. We were stigmatized, as that community.
2: Mm-hmm.
0: But no crime, no one should, well, we shouldn't look at crime as only based on violence, but holistically.
2: Okay. So somebody is promising that this is his last question.
0: That's fine.
5: You can ask as many questions as you want.
2: So speaking specifically to the block,
5: mm-hmm. Mm-hmm.
2: you have grown and evolved significantly since becoming a police officer. Are there young men whom you knew from the block before you joined the police force or service who remain on the block today? And in your view, have made little or no meaningful progress in their lives? If so, what do you believe the community, the police service, or other stakeholders can do to help such individuals change their circumstances, identify positive opportunities, and move toward a more productive future?
0: Okay, so I recognize this is a two-part question.
2: Mm-hmm.
0: I'll answer the first one. We just repeat the latter.
2: Right.
0: So I mean, just this morning I was taking a cool, I was doing my normal running and
2: the and, running never stops, no for that.
0: And I met one of the guys that in, we used to be on the block.
2: Mm-hmm.
0: And he was considered one of the quote unquote troublesome ones. Mm-hmm. Over the period of, over the years, he has grown. Mm-hmm. He's working.
2: Mm-hmm.
0: He may not have the affluence or jobs or the, but he's working.
2: Mm-hmm.
0: You won't find people staying at those because some people, I would say, they understand what
5: life
0: brings of life, what life should be. It may be a little too late for some. However, they will say, hey, time for me to move on. Also, what is progress? What is progress?
2: Yeah.
0: Progress can mean many things. To one, progress may be in owning a house, owning a home, owning a car. That's success.
5: Mm-hmm.
0: But what is progress?
2: To another, it might be quitting smoking.
0: It might be, exactly. Yeah. It might be, hey, just let me get a job.
2: Mm-hmm. Mm-hmm.
0: And at that time, for him, I don't know his mindset, but his frame of mind. However, for him, it may be, I just need to get a job.
2: Mm-hmm.
0: And I'm seeing him working.
2: Mm-hmm.
0: So that may be his level of progress or success.
3: Mm-hmm.
5: And not stealing people's things.
0: And not stealing, right. Yeah, right. So maybe that's moving away from what he knew.
2: Mm-hmm.
0: And right now, I just need to get a job.
5: Mm-hmm.
0: The latter question, sorry.
2: If so, if you have identified such a person, what do you think can be done through the community or the police service or other stakeholders to help that person or persons change their circumstances, or identify positive opportunities to make that person to a more productive future?
0: If you're looking at people around that age group, I mean, majority of people needs a job.
2: Mm-hmm.
0: If you look at people at that, if you look at
5: this
0: on the block, but you're looking at the various age groups, mm-hmm. ages. So the question asks, people who I knew were still on the block with right. me at that time.
2: Are they still there?
0: Are they still there? So I'm looking at people around my age group. Mm-hmm. Majority of the time that people need those type of people need a job,
2: mm-hmm.
0: need some form of employment.
2: Mm-hmm.
0: And if they get that form of employment, it may be able to sustain them. And I guess that will assist them in coming off the quote unquote block.
3: Mm-hmm.
0: If you understand. Mm-hmm. If you look at anybody else younger, they want to be known.
2: Mm-hmm.
0: They want to, I want to play football.
2: Mm-hmm.
0: I want to dance. I want to do something that eventually I'll be known for in the community.
2: Mm-hmm.
0: I hope you all understand what I'm trying
2: yeah.
0: to say.
2: Mm-hmm. Mm-hmm.
0: And I hope it answered the
5: and
0: question.
5: And that's why we went back to the grassroots activities and the social activities.
0: Yes.
5: Getting them inculcated and valued in the community.
0: Yes, yes.
5: I find that was a beautiful answer. Yes. We take a break and then we return.
6: The decisions that you make while driving will affect the lives that you encounter on the road. Once behind the wheel, it's a responsibility. There is no young or old on the road. Do you care? Are you responsible? Do the lives of others matter? The choices that you make also affects your own life. Are you a responsible driver with the ones in your care? The bad choices that you make while driving are always life and death. To you or others. Be considerate on the road. A message from the Ministry of Transport.

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1: Wash your hands. 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
2: This message brought to you courtesy the Bureau of Health Education of the Ministry of Health and Wellness.

0: Let me say welcome back to our listeners and viewers, and we're looking at the topic, the subject, straight out of Monkey Town. And if you didn't know, Monkey Town has a beach and they have a tupese, right? And of course, there's a viewpoint being constructed there by the government of St. Lucia if you pass on the Millennium Highway. Yes, yes. And so we're learning more about our communities, and I'm sure we can't wait for this structure to finish so that we... It's open to, is only for tourists or for everybody?
1: Well, it's still under construction, so I do not know the status of it right okay, now. Okay, right, yes. So I don't think people can.
0: I know when you stand there or sit there, you'll have a beautiful view for sure.
2: It will not be strictly for tourists, because there's a season for tourists. They will need to depend on the locals to make the money.
0: Okay, all right, so we'll be going there, yes? Yes, we'll be going there to enjoy the scenery
2: and Pastor,
0: and the resources.
2: David, you don't need a gun.
0: It's covered by the blood. Yes. Yes, we will play a video clip, and this video clip is on Julian Alfred speaking when she returned to St. Lucia after securing gold and silver medals. And there's something particular that she says. I want to ask our guests some questions on that.
3: Listeners and supporters.
4: It really takes a village to get to this point. I want to thank my family, my mom, the government of St. Lucia for supporting me, especially with my transition into the professional career. I want to thank UT Coach Edric Floriel, who couldn't make it here today. Coach Twatine, who took me at a very tender age, and even when I gave up, he came back for me. So many people have guided me along the way and helped me to get to this point, and I really just want to say thank you to all of you, even those I haven't mentioned. I just want to say thank you. I've been there for such a long time, just being an inspiration to the youth of St. Lucia, wanting to give back and just wanting to, you know, inspire them so we can have many more Lubin Spencers and many more Darren Samis and many more like myself. It didn't come easy. It was truly a rocky road. Many days I wanted to just give up, throw in the towel and just say I'm done. But my village, those persons who are around me, I just want to say thank you for just everything that you have done for me. I really appreciate it.
0: Yes. Yes, so that statement captured my attention.
2: The village.
0: You know, and as I'm getting a little emotional just thinking about it, that just captured the essence of Mind Your Business, mm-hmm. and the program, and even the series that we've done
2: so far,
0: and the importance of community, mm-hmm. and the influence of community. So let me ask you, do you agree with what she said about the village and what the village did for her?
1: Yeah, I believe in it. As the saying goes, it takes a village to raise a child. I strongly believe in it, because it cannot take one person to raise a child.
0: Mm-hmm.
1: It really did take a village to raise us in that time. Mm-hmm. She was part of it. I mean, we are the second generation, our first generation to my parents. And, she's, you know, they are the second generation. So it really took that community to grow us and make us into what we are today. So I strongly believe in it, yes.
2: Yeah, she didn't say it takes a village. She said it really takes a village. Saying that, this is confirmation. This is proof
0: She's confirming by her presence that it really takes a village, yes. So can you describe for us, maybe, you know, St. Lucians don't have many insight on Julian Alfred, the type of person she is.
2: She said it was rough.
0: Yeah.
2: She wanted to give up many times. To me, you never mentioned anything about giving up.
1: Me?
2: Mm-hmm.
1: I don't believe in giving up. I don't believe. I believe that if my desire is to achieve anything, I'll go after it.
0: Yeah.
1: That's me. Jillian grew up in the community as a quiet child. Out of all my nieces and even my mother's grandchildren, I mean, she was one of the most quiet ones. she was really to herself. Why would all the other children would be out playing? She would be, you know,
0: on her own vibe.
1: On her own, yeah. And I remembered one day my sister, who is her mom, called me and she told me, you need to come and see this. Mm-hmm. So I was like, okay. She told me, you really need to come and see this. Mm-hmm. Because
0: I'm interested now.
2: Let me interrupt you to take that call. Yes.
0: We didn't open the lines.
2: Good afternoon. You're on the air.
5: Good day. Good afternoon.
2: Good day.
5: Very entertaining discourse.
2: Praise the Lord.
5: Very entertaining discourse. Good day to the panel.
0: Good day to you.
5: Good day. What was that?
6: What's it?
0: Just now
2: he's adjusting his volume, that's why.
5: Oh, you're adjusting, okay.
2: Yeah.
1: Yes? Okay.
5: Yes. Yes. Yes. Yes. How are you doing, sir?
1: Yes, I'm doing fine, yes.
5: Okay, then.

0: environment.
1: And okay, that, amen to that. Mm-hmm.
0: Yeah, the environment that we live don't have to shape our values. Mm-hmm. I must say it doesn't, or our morals, mm-hmm. or our destiny.
2: Yeah. Mm-hmm.
0: So I surely believe in that. You understand? You just have to aim for the sky.
2: Yes.
0: And I just want to wish him all of the best. But it's a good program, and I am listening to it. Okay.
1: Praise God. Yes, thank you so much.
3: Thank you for that call.
1: Bye bye.
0: Yes. Okay.
2: So,
4: she wants to ask you a question.
2: Yes, go ahead.
1: Yeah, give us a story. It's okay.
2: So we'll show you like the story of the caller.
1: That's why I like behind the scenes. So, like, you got me off the hook.
2: So, as I was saying, she was this quiet child, and one day her mom called me, and it's actually my mother also calling to say, you need to come see this. So, I mean, we heard the story of her at the Cicero Combined School,
1: mm-hmm.
2: and that she set records there. But it really hit when we went to, when I was called to the Mindo Philly Park. And it told me, you need to come and see it. So the first time I was called, I was at work, so I couldn't have made it. I remembered. And the second time I told my mother, I will come. So when I got there, she was around, no kidding you, 12.
1: Mm-hmm.
2: And she was raising 18-year-olds.
3: Wow.
2: 18-year-olds.
1: Wow.
2: So when she ran, I looked at her and I just sat back. I just sat back on the wall and I just looked at her.
1: Couldn't believe.
2: I said to her mother and my mother, look out.
3: Mm-hmm.
2: You know, those are the direct words, but I say we need to
1: look at this. Mm-hmm.
2: And my mother told me, my sister told me, I told you so, you know, in a joking manner. And then my mother said, yes. So she ran again and there was this competition and she ran against the 18-year-olds and she was so disappointed. She came and she said, not disappointed in terms of lose. She was feeling, defeated, I should say. And she came and she said, now they choose when to call me the name, either Moses or Uncle, they choose when.
1: Mm.
2: So, but at that time she came to me and said, Uncle, those children are bigger than me. I tell her, don't look at the person running. Watch your last time. Yes. Look at your last time.
3: That's right.
2: Don't watch whoever
1: coach
2: is.
1: In effect. Uh-huh.
2: So I tell her, look at your last time.
3: Mm-hmm.
2: Try to beat your last time and don't look at the person next to you.
3: That's right. Focus on yourself.
2: And amazingly, and I'm not taking any praises for it, a few years down the line, she actually mentioned it now. And I sat back and I looked and she told me, yes, I remembered you. So I said it. So she said, she looked at and she listened to the advice and she beat those 18-year-olds.
1: Mm.
2: At 18-year-olds, at that age.
3: Yeah.
1: 12 years.
2: And then she went on to do greater things and even what we know today.
1: So seeing that race, did it ever come into your minds that, you know what, we need to push her to go further, even to reach the Olympics? Or did your mind remain in St. Lucia?
2: I will say this, and this is something that I me personally,
3: mm-hmm.
2: we look at our communities or where we live as our world
1: mm-hmm.
2: until we don't step out of the world.
1: Mm-hmm. That's a powerful statement.
2: That's the way that I look at life. So for instance, I have never seen Trinidad,
3: mm-hmm.
2: but I went to Trinidad
1: mm-hmm.
2: and I understood how big the world is.
1: Mm-hmm.
2: I never went to the United States. I went to the United States and I saw how big the world is.
1: Mm-hmm.
2: So when she... when she got the opportunity for her to travel, it was a case where we had to encourage her.
1: Mm-hmm.
2: I mean, all of us played our part in encouraging her, although she felt like she was leaving her family.
3: Mm-hmm.
2: And we supported her. Even when she returned, we supported her.
3: Mm-hmm.
2: We supported her as much as possible. And it does not matter whether she is now in terms of her success. It mm-hmm. does not matter to yeah. any one of us. Yeah. The fact that we supported her, mm-hmm. we assisted her when it had to, when it, yeah, and yeah. I'm not taking any

0: praises for her
1: success.
2: Right.
0: What I'm saying is that as a family, because I believe in the word family,
1: mm-hmm.
0: that we played our part.
1: Yes.
0: And it was not an individual thing.
1: Yeah.
0: It was a collective thing.
1: Mm-hmm.
0: And right now there, she is, I guess, one of the biggest artists. Athletes in the world.
3: Yes. The world boss.
2: Mm-hmm. Yeah.
0: You know? Mm-hmm. You know, and look at what she have achieved. And right now there, it's not even about the Alfred family or her father's side of the family. It's about St. Lucia.
2: Yeah.
0: It's not even about us. Yeah. So we don't even... So when she comes on, she's normal to us. We laugh, we joke around. I mean, we still have our squabbles. That's normal as a family. Yes, but we do not see her as, hey, the Olympic star. We see her as Jillian. Jillian. Her name is actually Jillian.
2: Jillian.
0: But I mean, people call her Julian. No, because her mother pronounced it that way.
2: Oh, okay. Yeah.
0: She was named after her father, but it's just a G sound, yes.
2: So she mentions her father, the death of her father, a lot. What was their relationship growing up?
0: He was a very, very communicative person. He would communicate with us. I'm talking about us, and then because we were there first, and he would communicate with the family. He had this great relationship with my sister, and her first sister, my Jillian's first sister came along, which was his first daughter. That's my niece, and then Jillian came along, and he always loved his daughters, and not because he is deceased, but it is the truth. He loved his daughters, and I believe that if he was here today, he would probably be one of the proudest men. No man would be prouder than this man today. However, unfortunately,
1: how did he pass? What happened?
0: It was something right now I cannot really mention, but he passed on at a very tender age, that is, in terms of his adulthood.
2: Yeah, you can see that he was a good father to her, and their close relationship, just by how she speaks of him.
0: Yes,
2: and
0: yes.
2: I don't think you can pretend on that.
0: Yes,
2: you cannot fake that.
0: Now, you would be surprised to hear the way her eldest sister speak of her father, and she's speaking highly of her father. The eldest sister speaks very highly of him.
2: That's you know what I love about her, Jillian, she always thanks God.
1: Yes.
2: She never forgets God in her success.
1: Tell us about that movie. She never forgets God. And she's always talking about him, you know.
0: Yes. Mm-hmm.
2: Yeah.
0: Jillian is very grounded with God.
2: Mm-hmm.
0: She sees, I think Jillian has something very similar to, you know, many people in this room, like, hey, do not, how should I say it? Do not, again, layman's term, disrespect God.
2: Right, yes.
0: Keep his word, and you will see your fruits.
2: Yes. Yeah.
0: Now, it may not be directly this, but that's how she operates, because I've observed her.
1: Yeah.
2: Yeah.
0: She speaks highly of God at each time, and she always believed that he is her head and nothing else.
2: Yeah. Praise the Lord.
0: If she was here today, she will let you know, yes, those are the facts.
2: So, listeners, that's my sister. I'm just letting you know.
0: Yes.
2: Yeah, I really appreciate that.
1: That's wonderful.
2: We have 6 minutes left.
1: Yes, you remember, can you share that experience with us?
2: Just from our communications director, great episode, praise FM.
1: Amen, amen. So we're getting something free?
2: Wait till you delete Pastor Leroy first.
1: In terms of that welcome back, welcome home, after this gold, this Olympic performance, you know, describe for us how this was for you. I mean, I can ask you to describe for Jillian, but at least we get close.
0: Okay.
1: Because you had a lot to do on that day.
0: If I could go for hours back when she won.
1: Yes.
0: I was not, actually, I was on an island when she won. I was halfway across the world, and my sisters called. and we had a video call, and a video call, and we were looking at her run until when she won the gold medal,
1: mm-hmm.
0: and all of us burst out in tears.
1: Wow.
2: I think the entire St. Lucia burst out in tears.
1: You saw the reactions.
2: Yeah.
0: So we burst out in tears, and it was like, wow, a wow factor, a wow moment for us. And it was like, so we're like, what just happened?
1: Unbelievable.
0: Yeah, what just happened? And when she won the second medal, I mean, she that's the silver.
1: Mm-hmm.
0: I mean, we were still like, like what just happened? Again. Yeah. So when she came down, it was, I mean, because of my level of, because of me as a police officer and what I'm trained to do, it was like a norm for me. It was a norm. It was like, it was just, I had to do what I was supposed to do.
3: Yeah, I work for you then.
0: Right. So that was actually duty, like national duty, you know, and I mean, on social media, people will say, this is a family and whatnot, because people knew me.
1: Mm-hmm.
0: But then, you know, so that's actually work for me, and it was normal. It was a norm, I said.
1: Yeah. Mm-hmm.
0: Because what me as a police officer, and I'm trained to do, one of my attributes is that, you know, I'm able to do particular, or play that role that I did. And it was something that, on that day, I believed that I had to do a little extra because although she was a St. Lucian, we have never had that achievement.
1: Yes.
0: So there's something where I had to step up maybe a few notches.
1: Yes, yes.
3: Mm-hmm.
0: And probably put everything that I was taught into practice.
2: Mm.
0: And that's what happened. And I mean, I got a few blows, positive, but I got a few blows. But in all, I mean, what it brought to St. Lucia was they have never seen that level of security, professionalism on in that. They have never seen it. And I mean, if I may just add about a few weeks ago, I went to assist someone, and this child came and he said, "Juju's bodyguard." So you understand what I'm trying to say. Even after all this time, and I mean, it was only about 2 years ago, people still remember.
3: Yeah.
0: Even me, hey, Jesus, what he got?
1: Like when I came past, so you said,
0: you see, that's the effect that it have. And I mean, because of what my mother, especially, you know, showed us, that level of humility, remained that. I never thought too much of it.
2: Yeah.
0: I mean, and that's just it.
2: And that's one of the things my mother observes with all the runners and Juju. Juju is just silent and humble. Yes, everybody have flair and lady.
0: Yeah.
2: But Juju is just calm. Yes.
3: That's what she
2: does.
1: And I must confirm, because I try to get him to speak to him, and always responding to my messages, So the Moses that was Juju's cousin and now Olympic, he didn't do anything.
2: That's wonderful.
1: And he's always been like that.
2: Yeah.
1: He's always been like
2: that. I mean, he have two big names to live up to. Yeah. Moses.
1: Yeah, and Alfred.
0: And Alfred.
3: So you see, big shoes are excited.
1: Yes. So before you go, what did that do for Monkey Town as a community? That how did the community react? What is it like?
2: Is there a future change of name from
0: Mr.
2: Olympic Town?
0: I could ask Mr. Alvin. I'll just say this. If you want to know the impact, go watch the video.
1: Yeah,
0: go watch the recording.
1: Yeah,
0: and you will see how much it impacted the community at that time, and the number of people who came out. That was, I think, the time, it was bigger than any event, I think, that happened in the history of St. Lucia. That's me.
2: Mm-hmm.
1: Yeah.
0: From my own collection. That was huge. So when it hit the community, people from where we live ran up to where we were. And she stopped and she said, no, I need to get off. She got off and she walked.
1: Yes. This is where I live.
0: She walked with the crowd until when I had to tell her, you cannot walk anymore because people would not give an opportunity. We had to put her back in the vehicle. And we drove up to Cicero and it was like, people were not stopping.
2: There were
0: these three little boys ran from the foot of Cicero to the top of the mound.
2: Do you have an impact on these three little boys?
0: Yes.
2: Yeah.
0: So just to show you how much it was big. If you need, you need to go back and watch the recordings.
2: Yeah. Mm-hmm.
0: And you will understand how impactful it was.
2: Yeah.
0: In terms of the change of name, I you wouldn't believe that the residents of the area, they went and they put up something.
1: They put up their own sign.
0: Juju Avenue, something of that nature.
2: Oh, that's so sweet.
0: Because they know that we have someone.
2: Yeah.
0: Mm-hmm. We have something to look forward to. We have something.
2: Mm-hmm. Yeah.
0: Finally, something came out of
1: Monkey Town.
0: Cicero, Monkey Town.
2: Can anything good?
3: It's not just something, it's the thing.
0: The thing.
3: What better than an opponent?
2: So Monkey Town has produced an Olympic star.
3: Yeah.
2: Police officer, protector to Soviet and middle specialty, principal teacher. Which one was Mr. Murray?
0: Well, Mr. Murray, a teacher.
2: So far I have heard three great things: a family who stood up for principal, taught humility, present father, disciplinarian.
1: Yeah.
2: So much good came out from Monkey Town. I'm just waiting for the waterfall, but...
3: I was just about to say, you're not saying anything about the beach.
2: I have to see the beach first. Yes.
1: And the viewpoint.
2: Yes. And I need to see the trailer of the movie.
1: Yeah.
3: We want to make a zip line from the viewpoint to Percy.
2: Yes, now. He said he belongs to Monkey Town.
1: You see what he's trying to do? Arrest him.
2: Okay, our time is fast.
1: Yes, final comments. Let me give you the opportunity.
0: To be very honest, I'm grateful that I'm here today, and I'd like to thank you for the invitation.
1: Yes.
0: I think, as I said, he taught me.
2: He
0: actually taught me IT, and I'm very grateful when he reached out to me, and I took it with grace. And as I mentioned earlier, this was not supposed to be my very first, but amazingly, it is my very first.
3: Excellent.
0: You know, so I want to thank you all for this opportunity. I want to thank my wife and my daughter, my mother, my parents, my sisters, the caller. He's my very, very good friend, closest
2: name again?
0: Friend.
2: I couldn't remember.
0: Well, if you want, you could ask me. But he's my very good friend. He's actually my colleague. We trained together. He's actually same year. He was the one I mentioned who was the same year. We went to Entrepo, yes. He was the same year as Levin Spencer, yes.
2: Okay.
0: So, I think his family is a member of the SDA church.
2: Okay, so I know who already now.
0: So, you know who?
2: Uh-huh.
0: You think so?
2: Mwekwe.
1: Try him. Let me see.
3: They're just trying to get the
0: No.
2: Okay.
0: Try again. No, but he went, as I said, he went to the entry post school. But I just want to say again, thanks to my
2: we'll talk to him afterwards.
0: Yeah. I just want to say thanks to you all for the invitation, and I accepted gracefully. And if any time again I can
2: part two. Okay.
0: It's not a problem. I guess you just have to do the what's necessary. Mr.
2: Yes.
0: But again, as I said, I just want to thank my wife, my daughter, my lovely daughter, my closest friends, whoever is listening now, my mom, my family.
2: Mm-hmm.
0: And I appreciate it.
2: Yes.
0: Again, and even the
2: inspector.
0: Pardon?
2: The inspector.
0: Was the one who was asking the questions?
2: He left another one, you know.
0: You want to go ahead?
2: You want to go ahead?
1: Yeah, we can.
2: You want to ask the manager for time?
1: Manager, can we have...
0: if we still have time.
2: It's very important to ask that question. Okay. So he says, final question. He says he indicated that the previous question would have been the last.
0: Yes.
2: But he believes that this question is important
1: because
2: it may help young people, particularly those who are exposed to or involved in criminal activity, okay, understand that success is rarely achieved through shortcuts or easy means. As you may be aware, some communities can have strained relationships with the police service. Mm-hmm. And becoming a police officer can be particularly challenging when you grew up in an environment where some individuals may have negative perceptions of the police. That's a fact. Mm-hmm. Having grown up in Monkey Town, how did your community receive and respond to you when you first joined the police service? Did you experience any resistance, criticism, or change in relationships with people you grew up with? And what lessons would you like young people in similar communities to take from your experience?
0: And I recognize there are probably four questions there.
2: Well, it's really one, because he explained in terms of the impact or the experience you got.
0: Yes.
2: If you got any criticism, resistance, or any relationships change because you are now a police officer, I cannot respond to you the same way I did before, I'm afraid of you now.
0: Yes.
2: Did you experience any of that?
0: I did, in all honesty. And the thing about it is, I understand people. I understand people. And I look at people for who they are.
2: Mm-hmm.
0: So someone may have probably tried to become a police officer at the time. They didn't get through. Mm-hmm. And they say, well, okay, he got through.
2: Mm-hmm.
0: And subconsciously, they are lashing out at the reason for, all of this. So, I don't judge them for this. But if anyone ever comes to me to ask for my assistance, I will.
2: Mm-hmm.
0: I will offer. And
2: You lose any friends over it?
0: My closest friends, not really. I think I stood for principle and what was lawful at one time, and one of them don't speak with me anymore because of what it was. I stood for principle and what was lawful. And I respect that.
2: Mm-hmm.
0: But if this person would ever come back to me, mm-hmm, I wouldn't hesitate to
1: help them
0: or even be who I was with them before. I mean, it will not be the same,
2: mm-hmm,
0: but I would not hesitate.
2: You wouldn't stop being you.
0: I wouldn't stop being me. Okay. I will assist, but I think I stood for what I believe at the time.
2: That is right.
0: And I think was necessary at the time. And it did. I think this was the breaking point in my life as a police officer.
2: Wow.
0: I think so. And I think I paid the price in losing the friend, but mm-hmm, keeping my principles and my values,
2: it
0: remained.
2: Yes.
0: Yes.
2: That's great. Mm-hmm. Final thoughts. We've already said it. He answered the final question on top of that. Yes.
3: No, my final thoughts is really a question to...
2: Can he join Monkey Town? No.
3: No. But actually...
1: Citizenship.
3: Actually, I think you answered it. So can anything good come out of Monkey Town?
2: Certainly.
0: Can anything come out? Anything good?
3: Good.
0: We have... Let's Play with Tupesi. with a movie.
2: Yes.
0: We have number of affluential people, police officers. We have about 5 schools.
2: Mm-hmm.
0: Yes. As I mentioned,
1: a hospital.
0: We have a hospital. A
1: gas station.
0: We have a Millennium Highway, which was, it was changed, but it was renamed.
3: Yeah.
2: Mm-hmm.
0: We have a community, the people, place their own. Can anything come from we have, if I may top it off, we have Gillian Alfred.
2: That's Gillian.
1: Right. Yeah.
0: Can anything good come out from Sisera?
2: Yes.
0: And what did the scripture say?
1: Yes. Say, come see.
0: Yeah.
2: But this time we come. We heard. Yes. Yeah. Yes.
3: So there you have it. Yes. To our viewers and listeners, we're so glad, Mr. Alfred, you came in and you spoke with us. We enjoyed. We're happy you ended. And in fact, you gave us a part 2. So we're looking forward to that, by the grace of God, to our studio. We're always happy for this. Viewers and listeners, youth in St. Lucia around the world. And just in case perhaps your niece watches Julian, our friend, we say we're proud of her.
2: Yes, we are.
3: May God keep using you wherever you go. And as we end today's program, we want to remind you, wherever you go and whatever you do,
2: mind your business.
0: Yes.
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2: Seventh-day Adventists believe in finite love and mercy God made Christ, who knew no sin, to be sin for us, so that in him we might be made the righteousness of God. Led by the Holy Spirit, we sense our need, acknowledge our sinfulness, repent of our transgressions, and exercise faith in Jesus as Savior and Lord, substitute and example. 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Through Christ, we are justified, adopted as God's sons and daughters, and delivered from the lordship of sin. Through the Spirit, we are born again and sanctified. The Spirit renews our minds, writes God's law of love in our hearts, and we are given the power to live a holy life. Abiding in Him, we become partakers of the divine nature and have assurance of salvation now and in the judgment.
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4: 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It's a simple space. No pressure, no rush. Just a time to pause, reflect, and to reconnect with God together. Whether you come with a burden, a prayer, or just a willing heart, there is a place for you. Sometimes all it takes is 1 hour in His presence to reset everything. Matthew 11:28 says, "Come unto me, all ye that labor and are heavy laden, and I will give you rest."
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6: 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I find great comfort in Proverbs chapter 16 and verse 3, which reminds us to commit our work to the Lord and our plans will be established. I am Aletta St. Omer and this has been Financial Matters. Thank you so much for listening.

0: famille bon Dieu, nous tout toi cassé, mais bon Dieu n'y a promette. En John chapitre 16 verset 33. Qu'a dit qu'on a la terre aucune tribulation, mais pointier, moi ha si monté la terre. 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
2: Light is a big problem for those who believe that we owe our existence to evolution. Birds, mammals, reptiles, insects, and even some fish fly, or at least glide, through the air in controlled flight. So many different creatures fly that evolutionists must say that flight evolves several different times. The dragonfly is among the best flyers in the animal kingdom. The dragonfly can beat its four wings in unison or separately depending upon the maneuver it wants to make. They can fly at speeds of up to 25 miles an hour or even faster. It can hover, take off backwards, and even make unbanked turns. The dragonfly eats small insects, including mosquitoes, earning it the nickname Mosquito Hawk. A dragonfly can see a gnat from 3 feet away, fly to it, capture, and return to its original position in little more than a second. One third to one half of its body mass is made up of flight muscles. Its two eyes have a total of 60,000 lenses and are so situated that its range of vision is almost 360 degrees. Dragonflies not only appear in the fossil record fully formed, but in much greater variety than we see today. One fossilized dragonfly was the size of a crow. Even the United States Air Force has studied the dragonfly to learn how it flies. The dragonfly is no product of natural selection. It is clearly a specially designed creature whose designer understands flight better than we do. That designer is our creator, God.
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4: After being separated from his regiment after the Battle of Le Cateau in France on August the 26th, 1914, Irishman Patrick Fowler hid in a closet in the home of a French woman. But when German troops moved into the house, Fowler found himself in the closet with the enemy in the same room. He spent much of World War I in an armoire. In Psalm 17:8, David wrote, "Keep me as the apple of your eye. Hide me under the shadow of your wings." 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Hide yourself by faith in God and know that he keeps you safe, close to his heart. John Bradshaw, It Is Written.

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0: 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Dad! 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Come on! Your Story Hour's on!
1: Presenting Your Story Hour, building for a better tomorrow. Today's story...
2: He's firing! Sergeant!
3: Yes, sir!
2: How many casualties?
3: I haven't checked yet, sir, but not very many. It was a decisive victory for us, sir. Long live the Confederacy!
2: Check immediately and let me know.
3: Yes, sir.
2: A decisive victory for us, yes. At the expense of other human beings. Even if they are Yankees, they're still human. And that one moved. He's still alive.
4: Sergeant! Sergeant!
2: Can you hear me, soldier?
3: I checked the casualty, mister. I'm sure that it is.
2: This man is still alive, Sergeant. Go get a stretcher.
3: This man, sir? Why, he's an enemy soldier.
2: He's human.
3: But, sir, he's a Yankee.
2: Go get a stretcher. We're going to take him to the medics.
3: Yes, sir.
5: Hi, this is Uncle Dan, giving a great big welcome to all you boys and girls.
6: And I'm Aunt Carol. But say, Uncle Dan, you left out a few of our fans in your welcome.
5: Oh, no. You mean like moms, dads, aunts, uncles, grandmas and grandpas, teens, bachelors, teachers?
6: Oh, there, Uncle Dan. But that is much better, because we welcome each and every one of you who are tuned in for our program today.
5: That we do. We're always glad when we can come your way and share a great story with you. Are you all ready, Aunt Carol?
6: I think so.
5: So, what's your story about?
6: Well, today I have a special Civil War story.
5: Wonderful. I love history, and especially like your historical stories, Aunt Carol. What do we call it?
6: I call it A Mother's Heart.

0: Lay him down here, Sergeant.
1: Yes, sir.
0: Careful. He's badly wounded.
1: Oh.
0: You run find the doctor and bring him here.
1: Yes, sir.
0: And hurry. Can you hear me? You're hurt pretty badly. We're trying to locate the doctor now. So, what's your name and rank? If you'll tell me your name, I'll try to get word to your folks.
1: Willie Albright.
0: Willie Albright? Your rank and organization? Regiment?
1: Lancaster, Pennsylvania.
0: Lancaster, Pennsylvania? That's where you live?
1: Here's a doctor, sir.
0: This man's hurt pretty badly, Doctor.
1: Oh, let him die. He's a Yankee.
0: Sergeant.
1: Well, Captain, he is a Yankee, and what's one Yankee more or less?
0: See what you can do for him, Doctor.
2: Lancaster, Pennsylvania is a peaceful village, untouched as yet by the ravages of the war between the states. The Albright home was also a peaceful place, now that Willie had gone off to war.
0: Oh, my, it's wonderful.
1: Absolutely wonderful.
2: What is, Silas?
1: The peace and quiet here, since Willie's gone.
2: Why, Silas, shame on you for talking like that about your own son.
1: Oh, he's never been much of a son to us, and you know it. He's been nothing but trouble ever since he was a little tot. He wouldn't study, mind the teachers, work.
2: But he was a loving child.
1: Loving?
2: Don't be too hard on him, Silas. He's our own flesh and blood, you know.
1: Yes, I do know. And I... Well, I'm not blaming Willie for what he is. Not really. I'm blaming myself. I am his father, and I should have been more strict with him. I didn't teach him that disobedience always brings with it unpleasant results.
2: Well, he's my boy, and I love him. He's grown and gone now, Silas. Away to war. Can't you find it in your heart to forgive him?
1: Forgive Willie? Why, of course. It's myself I can't forgive. Martha, here's a letter.
2: A letter, Silas, from Willie?
1: No, it's from Union headquarters.
2: Oh. Well, maybe it's about Willie. Hurry up and open it, Silas. Maybe Willie's been killed.
1: Mr. and Mrs. Silas Albright, Private Willie Albright, your son was missing in action on August 10th last.
2: I knew it.
1: However, word has just been received from the Confederate Army that one Private Willie Albright was made a prisoner of war on August 10th last. He is confined to a Confederate Army hospital in Richmond, Virginia.
2: He isn't dead, but he's badly wounded, about to die.
1: No, not necessarily.
2: I know it, Silas. I can just feel it.
1: Now, Martha.
2: He's their enemy, isn't he? Well, they wouldn't put him in a hospital unless he was badly wounded and about to die.
1: Well, why wouldn't they?
2: Because he's their enemy.
1: Well, they're also human, even if they are rebels.
2: My poor boy. He needs me, Silas. I'm going to him.
1: Going to Richmond, Virginia?
2: My Willie needs me.
1: But, Martha, that's behind enemy lines. You can't get through.
2: I've got to try.
1: Well, he won't appreciate it. You know how he's always resented our interference in any of his affairs.
2: He needs me, and I'm going to him.
1: Well, I don't understand you.
2: Of course you don't, Silas. Of course you don't. You're not a mother. Only a mother can understand another mother's heart.
1: Yeah. All right. What can I do to help you get ready?
2: Just give me the money for train fare to Washington and back.
1: Washington? Why go to Washington?
2: I'm going to see President Lincoln and get a pass through to Richmond.
1: The president can't see you, dear. He's far too busy conducting the war. And besides, he won't give you a pass. And even if he would, the Confederates wouldn't honor it.
2: I'm going to Washington.
1: Oh, all right. that review?
2: Of course, you know very well how Willie loves cookies and fudge.
1: Yeah, but so much. A little, perhaps, yes, but all that. Well, it's heavy.
2: I may need some along the way. Who can tell?
1: Who can fathom a mother's heart? Yeah, now, you have everything?
2: I hope so, Silas.
1: Of course, you have no idea when you'll be back, do you?
2: Well, Willie's well and able to come back with me.
1: Oh, my dear, he's a prisoner of war. They're not going to let him come home with you, well or not well. Anyway, I don't think you'll ever get there. President Lincoln won't permit you to even try to get through enemy lines.
2: He's a good man, Silas. He'll understand the mother's feelings.
1: He'll understand that this is war.
2: I'd better get on now.
1: Goodbye, Martha. Tell Willie hello for me and that I'm waiting for him to come home.
2: You're a darling, Silas. Goodbye, dear.
3: Yep, just a minute there. Where do you think you're going?
2: On the train.
3: Yeah, but you can't.
2: Of course I can.
3: Well, I'm the conductor here now. All the cars are already crowded. You'll have to wait for the next train.
2: This one goes to Washington?
3: Yes.
2: I have a ticket to Washington, see?
3: Well, just the same, madam. This is war. The train's full of soldiers and you can't get on.
2: Well, I paid good money for this ticket and I intend to use it, sir. Out my way, please.
3: There are no seats, madam. You can't stand up all the way to Washington.
2: Pardon me, please.
3: No, but madam, you can't... Oh, these women.
2: Goodbye, Silas.
1: Bye, Mother. She'll make it to Richmond, all right.
3: What did you say?
1: I was just talking to myself.
3: Did you say that she's going to Richmond, Virginia?
1: That's where she's headed for.
3: Well, she'll never make it.
1: Yeah, she made it on your train, didn't she? Well, didn't she?
3: Well, yes.
1: Well, at first I didn't think she'd make it to Richmond either, but now... Well, I've changed my mind. God bless her.
2: Meanwhile, inside the train...
4: Hey, what station is this, anyway?
5: Lancaster, Pennsylvania, I think.
4: Why did we stop? The conductor said we can't take on any more passengers.
5: Yeah, you know how the Army does things.
4: Well, what do you know? Here comes a woman. The conductor did let someone on.
5: Hey, look out the window. Now, make believe you don't see her, okay. Else we'll have to give her our seats.
4: You may have to, but not me.
2: Pardon me, young man, but is this... My, but you're a good-looking and healthy young man. Like my son, Willie. He's a prisoner of war in Richmond. I'm on my way there now. Do you mind if I put my package down here in the aisle? It's rather heavy.
4: No.
2: Thank you. I think I'll lighten the package up a bit. It's full of chocolate fudge and cookies. Do you like fudge and cookies? Most young men do. Here, help yourself.
4: You say your son's a soldier?
2: He was wounded and captured by the Confederates. He's in a hospital in Richmond.
4: Hey, that's good fudge.
2: Oh, thank you.
4: Here, ma'am, have my seat.
2: Oh, no, young man, I wouldn't think of it. You're a soldier on your way to war, and I wouldn't...
4: I insist. Now, please, ma'am, have my seat.
2: But, young man, it
4: now,
2: just...
4: Now, please, in honor of your wounded son...
2: All right. You're an awfully nice young man.
4: Now, my name is Sam Eldridge, and this is Corporal Everett Tabor.
2: Hello, Sam and Everett. I'm Mrs.
3: What's going on here? Oh, well, I'm sorry, madam, but this car is reserved for soldiers. You'll have to go in the next coach to the rear end.
4: Conductor, this lady will stay here.
3: But she can't. This car is...
4: Conductor, are we soldiers or aren't we?
3: Well, yes.
4: And we're on our way to do battle with the rebels?
3: I suppose
4: I may be killed?
3: That's a possibility.
4: And who am I fighting this war for?
3: The federal government.
4: The citizens of the United States of America, right?
3: Yes.
4: Of which you are one?
3: Yes.
4: Well, then, I may be killed fighting for you. And you won't let me have the pleasure of this lady's company for the few remaining hours of my life here on Earth? Oh, shame on you.
3: But this Carrie, she's a... Oh, all right, she can remain here.
4: Thank you, Conductor.
3: And, madam, good luck to you. Although I'm sure you don't need it, you'll make it all right.
4: he's all right.
3: Yes.
2: Have some more cookies and candy, boys.
4: Well, thank you, Melody.
6: Hey, Hey, we'll get back to our story in just a moment. But first, have a pop history quiz for Aunt Carol. Are you game?
7: Sure, Uncle Dan, as long as I get to turn the tables on you sometime.
6: That's a deal.
7: All right, then. Go ahead.
6: Name the American woman who was awarded a medal from the King of Denmark for discovering a new comet.
7: That was Mariah Mitchell, Uncle Dan.
6: Right, and what American became famous for his work with peanuts?
7: George Washington Carver.
6: Ah, right again. And whom do you think of when I say Spirit of St. Louis?
7: Charles Lindbergh. The Spirit of St. Louis was the name of his airplane.
6: Very good, Aunt Carol. Now let me see. Maybe I can think of a harder one. Okay. What's the name of the girl who braved a terrible storm, a treacherous bridge, and high water to save a whole trainload of people?
7: That would be Kate Shelley, Uncle Dan.
6: Ah, Aunt Carol, you're just too smart for me. So I'm sure you can tell me the name of the person who invented one of your favorite objects, the telephone.
7: As a matter of fact, I can. That would be Alexander Graham Bell.
6: Right again. And which president of the United States was kicked in the head by a horse when he was just a boy?
7: That was Abraham Lincoln, Uncle Dan.
6: And who made a famous midnight ride?
7: Easy, Uncle Dan. That's Paul Revere.
6: Oh, these are too easy. Let's give this lady a gold medal.
7: Oh, Uncle Dan, that wasn't so hard to do. After all, your story hour has dramatized stories about all those people and many more besides.
6: That's my exact point. When you listen to the stories, or in this case, you tell them, you learn a lot.
7: True.
6: That's why so many teachers and homeschooling parents use them in the classroom. They say the kids enjoy the stories and retain what they've heard. And many kids have written to say thanks for making history their favorite subject.
7: So this would probably be a very good time to suggest that you parents, teachers, and students visit our website for a full listing of all our historical stories ready to download or available on CDs.
6: You're so right again. 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
6: Now let's get back to our story, A Mother's Heart.
2: Learning that her son Willie is wounded and in a hospital in enemy territory, Mrs. Albright is determined to go to him.
4: Oh, you're very brave, Mrs. Albright.
8: I have a mother's heart, mother's love for her son, that's all.
4: I guess that explains it all right.
9: Well, I wish there was something we could do to help you, Mrs. Albright.
4: So do I. But we're just common soldiers, and I don't think we have any influence with President Lincoln.
9: Anyway, we have to report for duty just as soon as we get to Washington.
8: There is something you can do, boys.
4: Good. What is it?
8: Be good soldiers and write to your mother. Oh, she'll appreciate it so much.
4: Well, that's a deal, Mrs. Albright.
9: Yeah, it's a deal.

0: My, oh my, what a large city. Never saw so many horses and carriages and wagons. Wonder where everyone's going in such a hurry. Say, can you tell me where Mr. Abraham Lincoln, the president, lives?
1: In the White House.
0: Oh, where's the hat?
1: Well, it's at the end of the street there. You see it?
0: Oh, thank you. Mm-hmm. Oh, I don't know if I'll ever get there alive in this hustling bustle. Sakes alive, all these carriages.
2: Hold it, please.
0: Hello.
2: You can't go in there.
0: This is where Mr. Lincoln lives, isn't it?
2: Yes, ma'am.
0: Well, I came to see him. Good day.
2: President Lincoln isn't in now, ma'am.
0: Isn't in?
2: No, ma'am. He's away until day after tomorrow.
0: Are you sure about
2: yes,
0: that?
2: Yes, ma'am.
0: Well, I'll come back then.
2: It won't do you any good, ma'am, unless you have an appointment.
0: I'll be back then, thank you. Good morning, sir.
2: Morning, ma'am.
0: Mr. Lincoln back yet?
2: I think he is.
0: Thank you, sir. I'll go on in and see him then.
2: Well, you won't get in to see him, ma'am. He's too busy. And besides, you'll have a dozen secretaries to go through. That alone is impossible.
0: I'll try, thank you. In this door?
2: Yes, if you must, through that door. Good luck to you, ma'am.
0: Good morning, Mr. Lincoln.
3: Oh, good morning, madam.
4: Mr. President, this woman...
3: Mr. Stanton, sit down.
4: But, Mr. President... Oh, yes, sir.
3: Madam, won't you come in?
0: Thank you, sir.
3: Mr. Stanton, give the lady a chair.
4: Yes, sir. A chair, madam.
0: Thank you.
3: Now, madam, what can I do for you?
0: Mr. Lincoln, I'm Mrs. Albright from Lancaster, Pennsylvania... I have a son, Willie, who was wounded and captured by the Confederates.
3: Mr. Stanton, do you know about this case?
4: Yes, sir, Mr. President. I personally wrote the letter notifying the parents that Private Albright was wounded and taken prisoner.
3: How long ago?
4: August 10th.
3: Have we exchanged prisoners with the enemy since then?
4: Oh, yes, sir.
3: And Private Albright wasn't among them?
4: No, sir. He's a private, sir. And exchanges are made with generals and others of importance.
3: Is there any chance of getting him on the next list?
4: Oh, no, sir. You know, he's wounded, badly wounded, and he... Well, we must trade for prisoners who can help us win the war.
3: Well, you see, madam, there's nothing I can do to help you. I'm helpless. The generals resent me butting in. They want to conduct this war to suit themselves, regardless of... Well, regardless of you and I and our opinions. I'm awfully sorry.
0: I don't expect your help, Mr. Lincoln. All I want is a pass from you authorizing me to go to Richmond.
3: Oh, but Richmond is held by the Confederates. A pass for me wouldn't be honored.
0: It would get me to the enemy lines.
4: It's too dangerous, Mr. President. You can't permit such a thing.
3: Madam, you're...
0: My son is there, sir. He needs me, Mr. President. I'll go to him, with or without your help.
3: Mysterious are the ways of a mother's love.
4: No, Mr. President, you're not thinking of letting this
3: Mr. Stanton, you will issue the necessary orders to see that this mother is safely escorted to the point nearest to Richmond that is under our control.
4: But, Mr. President...
3: I will hold you personally responsible, Mr. Stanton.
4: Yes, sir, Mr. President.
3: Good luck, Mrs. Albright. And may God be with you.
0: You are very kind, Mr. President, and a great man.
4: Follow me, madam.
5: This is as far as I can take you, Mrs. Albright. Richmond is still a long ways away.
0: Thank you. You've been a great help to me.
5: Are you sure you want to try it in broad daylight and down a travel trail like this?
0: They won't bother me.
5: Yeah, they're rebels, ma'am.
0: Thank you again. You've been very kind. Everyone has, from the president right on down.
5: Goodbye, ma'am.
0: Oh, dear God, help me get through the rebel lines. Touch their hearts to a mother's love.

0: right where you are. Don't move! Don't move, I said! Now, who are you?
1: You're a real woman. At first, I thought you were a soldier in disguise. Who are you? Where are you going?
2: My name's Albright, and I'm on my way to Richmond.
1: You're a Yankee?
2: I'm a mother on her way to see her wounded son.
1: You are a Yankee.
2: My son's in the hospital in Richmond. I'd thank you to please let me by.
1: You'll have to go with me to headquarters.
2: You have a mother, don't you? If you were wounded and you're...
1: None of that. It won't work with me. Get along with you. March. Down that path. Go on.
2: As you say, Sergeant.
1: And no monkey business. Sergeant Medford reporting, sir.
3: At ease, Sergeant.
1: I brought in a Yankee, sir.
3: Yes, so I heard. A female?
1: She could be a spy, sir.
3: Is she?
1: Well, that's not for me to decide, sir. My duty is to bring her in, and I did.
3: Just the same, I don't like it. Women have no place in war.
1: She might be a spy, sir. It's happened before.
3: I know. All right, bring her in. I'll interrogate her.
1: Yes, sir.
3: Your name, please?
2: Martha Albright. Mrs. Martha Albright.
3: Where's your home?
2: Lancaster, Pennsylvania.
3: Do you realize you're in enemy territory?
2: Yes, sir.
3: And that by the rules of war you could be arrested or even shot as a spy?
2: Yes, sir.
3: Are you a spy?
2: No, sir.
3: Then what are you doing here on Confederate territory?
2: I was waiting for you to ask that question, sir. I'm a mother, with a mother's love for her boy. I have a son who was wounded and made a prisoner of war. He's in the hospital at Richmond.
3: A Yankee soldier, eh?
2: Yes, sir. But, sir, he's still my son. He's wounded and he needs me. He needs my love and care. He needs
3: Man,
2: to have...
3: Man, you're so right. And I wish with all my heart that every mother could be with the boys when they're wounded.
2: Captain, you seem to understand.
3: I have a boy of my own. He's only 12. But I pray to God that he'll never have to experience the horrors of war. Someday... Did you say your name's Albright? And you're from Lancaster, Pennsylvania?
2: Yes.
3: Your son... His name couldn't be Willie, could it?
2: That's my son, Willie. Do you know him?
3: It was I who... I found him when he was wounded.
2: Oh.
3: It was the sergeant there and myself who carried him back to the medics.
2: Oh, thank you. Thank you so much, both of you.
3: Sergeant, how are our supplies? Do we need anything from Richmond?
1: I'll ask the quartermaster sergeant, sir.
3: I expect a reply from you.
1: I don't think we need anything, sir.
3: Yes, we do, as of right now. Requisition a team and a wagon and go to Richmond for supplies. Immediately. Put plenty of straw in the bottom of the wagon and a top to cover the straw. I don't want anyone stopping you and stealing that straw. Understand?
1: Yes, sir.
3: And go to the hospital in Richmond first. See if they have any supplies we can use.
1: May I remind the captain that armor regulations say
3: regulations
1: that...
3: be hanged. You can't regulate the love of a mother or a mother's heart. We're here to win the war, not to break the heart of a lonely mother. You have your orders, Sergeant. Carry them out. To the letter.
1: Yes, sir.
3: And, ma'am, I pray God that your son is all right.
2: Thank you, Captain.
3: Sergeant, get going.
1: Yes, sir. The hospital office is right in there, ma'am.
2: Thank you, Sergeant. I hope you can get home to your mother soon.
1: She was a wonderful mother. God rest her soul.
2: I'm sorry, Sergeant.
1: It's all right, ma'am. Goodbye.
4: Yes?
2: I'd like to see Willie Albright. He's a patient here.
4: Yes, he's in room 24.
2: I'm his mother. May I see him?
4: I think so. I'll go in and see if it's all right.
2: Thank you. Dear God in heaven, we've made many mistakes, Silas and I, in bringing Willie to manhood. Oh, forgive us, Lord, where we failed, and restore Willie to us in health and in love. He's such a... Thank you, Lord.
4: It's all right, Mrs. Albright. You go right on in.

0: Willie.
1: Mother.
0: Willie.
1: Mother. I knew you'd come. I knew you wouldn't fail me.
0: Oh, Willie, my son.
1: Don't cry, Mother. I'll get well now.
0: Oh, yes.
1: And when the war is over, I'm coming home.
2: I'd say Willie's mother was a real Civil War hero, wouldn't you?
3: That I would, Uncle Dan. So was the Confederate officer who chose to treat a wounded enemy soldier compassionately.
2: Mm-hmm.
3: You know, it's often the worst of times that brings out the best in people.
2: So true. You can really tell what someone's made of when the going gets rough. That's one reason I enjoy stories from the Civil War.
3: Can you name some of the others we've recorded, Uncle Dan?
2: Ooh, now, you're quizzing me.
3: Mm-hmm.
2: Okay, let's see. There's the daring locomotive chase about the hijacking of the Confederate engine called the General.
3: That's one.
2: We have four stories about Robert E. Lee, the hero of the South. Then there are Two Girls in One and Angel of Mercy about Clara Barton.
3: Right.
2: And we have many stories about Abraham Lincoln, a whole album, in fact.
3: Good job, Uncle Dan, but our time's almost up, so we better give our website and phone number once again and let everyone see for themselves.
2: Good idea. 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
3: Bye for now.
2: And God bless you till we meet again.
4: This has been Your Story Hour, building for a better tomorrow.
3: This is Aunt Carol.
4: And Uncle Dan saying,
3: Goodbye, everyone. See you.

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1: Sure, Dad, but this time, can we use the instructions?
0: Instructions? Nah, we can do this.
2: Because of his love for you, God has provided instructions on the best possible way for you to build your life.
1: Dad, I don't think those pieces go together.
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0: Now, with a few fake bushes and a little dirt, do you know what we have?
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0: Best one I've built so far, don't you think, son?
2: Another message from Lifeline Productions, the comic strip of radio, at lifelinepro.com.

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1: All scripture is inspired by God and profitable for teaching, for reproof, for correction, for training in righteousness, so that the man of God may be adequate, equipped for every good work. Enjoy the following reading of God's Word.
2: Chapter 8. And all the people gathered themselves together as one man into the street that was before the water gate, and they spake unto Ezra the scribe to bring the book of the law of Moses, which the Lord had commanded to Israel. And Ezra the priest brought the law before the congregation, both of men and women, and all that could hear with understanding, upon the first day of the seventh month. And he read therein before the street that was before the water gate, from the morning until midday, before the men and the women, and those that could understand. And the ears of all the people were attentive unto the book of the law. And Ezra the scribe stood up on a pulpit of wood, which they had made for the purpose. And beside him stood Mattathiah, and Shema, and Ananiah, and Urijah, and Hilkiah, and Maaseiah, on his right hand, and on his left hand, Pediah, and Mishael, and Malchiah, and Hashum, and Hashbadena, Zechariah, and Meshulam. And Ezra opened the book in the sight of all the people, for he was above all the people. And when he opened it, all the people stood up. And Ezra blessed the Lord, the great God. And all the people answered, Amen, Amen, with lifting up their hands. And they bowed their heads and worshipped the Lord with their faces to the ground. Also Jeshua and Bani and Sherebiah, Jamin, Akub, Shabbatai, Hodijah, Maaseiah, Kelaitha, Azariah, Jozabad, Hanan, Peleiah, and the Levites caused the people to understand the law, and the people stood in their place. So they read in the book in the law of God distinctly, and gave the sense, and caused them to understand the reading. And Nehemiah, which is the Tirshatha, and Ezra, the priest, the scribe, and the Levites that taught the people, said unto all the people, This day is holy unto the Lord your God. Mourn not, nor weep. For all the people wept when they heard the words of the law. Then he said unto them, Go your way, eat the fat, and drink the sweet, and send portions unto them for whom nothing is prepared. For this day is holy unto our Lord. Neither be ye sorry, for the joy of the Lord is your strength. So the Levites stilled all the people, saying, Hold your peace, for the day is holy. Neither be ye grieved. And all the people went their way to eat and to drink and to send portions and to make great mirth, because they had understood the words that were declared unto them. And on the second day were gathered together the chief of the fathers of all the people, the priests and the Levites, unto Ezra the scribe, even to understand the words of the law. And they found written in the law which the Lord had commanded by Moses, that the children of Israel should dwell in booths in the feast of the seventh month, and that they should publish and proclaim in all their cities, and in Jerusalem, saying, Go forth unto the mount, and fetch olive branches, and pine branches, and myrtle branches, and palm branches, and branches of thick trees, to make booths, as it is written. So the people went forth, and brought them, and made themselves booths, every one upon the roof of his house, and in their courts, and in the courts of the house of God, and in the street of the water gate, and in the street of the gate of Ephraim. And all the congregation of them that were come again out of the captivity made booths, and sat under the booths. For since the days of Jeshua the son of Nun unto that day had not the children of Israel done so, and there was very great gladness. Also day by day, from the first day unto the last day, he read in the book of the law of God. And they kept the feast 7 days, and on the eighth day was a solemn assembly according unto the manner. Chapter 9. Now in the 24th day of this month the children of Israel were assembled with fasting, and with sackcloths and earth upon them. And the seed of Israel separated themselves from all strangers, and stood and confessed their sins and the iniquities of their fathers. And they stood up in their place, and read in the book of the law of the Lord their God 1/4 part of the day. And another 1/4 part they confessed, and worshipped the Lord their God. Then stood up upon the stairs of the Levites Jeshua, and Bani, Kadmiel, Shebaniah, Buni, Sherebiah, Bani, and Kenani, and cried with a loud voice unto their God. Then the Levites Jeshua, Jeshua and Kadmiel, Bani, Hashabaniah, Sherebiah, Hodijah, Shebaniah, and Pethaniah said, Stand up and bless the Lord your God forever and ever, and blessed be thy glorious name which is exalted above all blessing and praise. Thou, even thou art Lord alone, thou hast made heaven, the heaven of heavens, with all their host, the earth and all things that are therein, the seas and all that is therein, and thou preservest them all, and the host of heaven worshipeth thee. Thou art the Lord the God, who didst choose Abram, and broughtest him forth out of Ur of the Chaldees, and gavest him the name of Abraham, and foundest his heart faithful before thee, and madest a covenant with him to give the land of the Canaanites, the Hittites, the Amorites, and the Perizzites, and the Jebusites, and the Girgashites, to give it, I say, to his seed, and hast performed thy words, for thou art righteous, and didst see the affliction of our fathers in Egypt, and heardest their cry by the Red Sea, and shewedst signs and wonders upon Pharaoh, and on all his servants, and on all the people of his land, for thou knewest that they dealt proudly against them. So didst thou get thee a name, as it is this day. And thou didst divide the sea before them, so that they went through the midst of the sea on the dry land, and their persecutors thou threwest into the deeps as a stone into the mighty waters. Moreover, thou leddest them in the day by a cloudy pillar, and in the night by a pillar of fire, to give them light in the way wherein they should go. Thou camest down also upon Mount Sinai, and spakest with them from heaven, and gavest them right judgments and true laws, good statutes and commandments, and madest known unto them thy holy Sabbath, and commandedst them precepts, statutes, and law by the hand of Moses thy servant, and gavest them bread from heaven for their hunger, and broughtest forth water for them out of the rock for their thirst, and promised them that they should go in to possess the land which thou hadst sworn to give them. But they and our fathers dealt proudly, and hardened their necks, and hearkened not to thy commandments, and refused to obey, neither were mindful of thy wonders that thou didst among them, but hardened their necks, and in their rebellion appointed a captain to return to their bondage. But thou art a God ready to pardon, gracious and merciful, slow to anger, and of great kindness, and forsook them not, yea, when they had made them a molten calf, and said, This is thy God that brought thee up out of Egypt, and had wrought great provocations, yet thou in thy manifold mercies forsook them not in the wilderness. The pillar of the cloud departed not from them by day to lead them in the way, neither the pillar of fire by night to shew them light, and the way wherein they should go. Thou gavest also thy good spirit to instruct them, and withheldest not thy manna from their mouth, and gavest them water for their thirst. Yea, 40 years didst thou sustain them in the wilderness, so that they lacked nothing. Their clothes waxed not old, and their feet swelled not. Moreover, thou gavest them kingdoms and nations, and didst divide them into corners. So they possessed the land of Sihon, and the land of the king of Heshbon, and the land of Og, king of Bashan. Their children also multipliedest thou as the stars of heaven, and broughtest them into the land concerning which thou hadst promised to their fathers, that they should go in to possess it. So the children went in and possessed the land, and thou subduest before them the inhabitants of the land, the Canaanites, and gavest them into their hands with their kings and the people of the land, that they might do with them as they would. And they took strong cities and a fat land, and possessed houses full of all goods, wells digged, vineyards and olive yards, and fruit trees in abundance. So they did eat, and were filled, and became fat, and delighted themselves in thy great goodness. Nevertheless they were disobedient, and rebelled against thee, and cast thy law behind their backs, and slew thy prophets, which testified against them to turn them to thee, and they wrought great provocations. Therefore thou deliveredst them into the hand of their enemies, who vexed them, and in the time of their trouble, when they cried unto thee, thou heardest them from heaven, and according to thy manifold mercies thou gavest them saviors, who saved them out of the hand of their enemies. But after they had rest, they did evil again before thee. Therefore leftest thou them in the hand of their enemies, so that they had the dominion over them. Yet when they returned and cried unto thee, thou heardest them from heaven, and many times didst thou deliver them according to thy mercies, and testifiedst against them that thou mightest bring them again unto thy law. Yet they dealt proudly, and hearkened not unto thy commandments, but sinned against thy judgments, which if a man do, he shall live in them, and withdrew the shoulder, and hardened their neck, and would would not hear. Yet many years didst thou forbear them, and testifiedst against them by thy Spirit in thy prophets, yet would they not give ear. Therefore gavest thou them into the hand of the people of the lands. Nevertheless, for thy great mercy's sake, thou didst not utterly consume them, nor forsake them, for thou art a gracious and merciful God. Now therefore, our God, the great, the mighty, and the terrible God, who keepest covenant and mercy, let not all the trouble seem little before thee, that hath come upon us, on our kings, on our princes, and on our priests, and on our prophets, and on our fathers, and on all thy people, since the time of the kings of Assyria unto this day. Howbeit thou art just in all that is brought upon us, for thou hast done right, but we have done wickedly. Neither have our kings, our princes, our priests, nor our fathers kept thy law, nor hearkened unto thy commandments and thy testimonies, wherewith thou didst testify against them. For they have not served thee in their kingdom, and in thy great goodness that thou gavest them, and in the large and fat land which thou gavest before them, neither turned they from their wicked works. Behold, we are servants this day, and for the land that thou gavest unto our fathers to eat the fruit thereof, and the good thereof, behold, we are servants in it. And it yieldeth much increase unto the kings whom thou hast set over us because of our sins. Also they have dominion over our bodies and over our cattle at their pleasure, and we are in great distress. And because of all this we make a sure covenant and write it, and our princes, Levites, and priests seal unto it.
1: Thank you for listening, and may the power of God rest on your life from the reading of His Word.

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2: Jodia, nous n'y a lot we made la kai pour enfler. 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
1: My plan today is to talk about the third angel's message, the history behind it, the development of it, and the purpose of it for today. And we're going to talk about some things in prophecy that aren't often talked about in a standard evangelistic series or a standard revelation seminar. And some of these things many Adventists probably aren't aware of just because it's not studied that often. But hopefully as you see these things, you will see how it adds force to the third angel's message. So why don't we go ahead and open up with a word of prayer and we will start. Father in heaven, thank you for this Sabbath day. Thank you that we have the opportunity to come together and study the Bible. I pray that your Spirit would be with us and enlighten our minds, that we would have a better understanding of your will for our lives through the power of prophecy. So I pray all these things in Jesus' name, amen. So we are going to be talking about some prophecies today. And how important do you think prophecy is for us? Is it just some interesting facts that we throw together that give us an understanding that perhaps makes us different from other people, or is it more than that? Is there a reason why we have the knowledge of prophecy that God has given to us? And I wanted to start by reading 2 Peter chapter 1, starting in verse 16. Reading through verse 21. So 2 Peter chapter 1, verses 16 through 21. And this is the Apostle Peter speaking, where he says, "For we have not followed cunningly devised fables when we made known unto you the power and coming of our Lord Jesus Christ, but were eyewitnesses of his majesty. For he received from God the Father honor and glory when there came such a voice to him from the excellent glory. This is my beloved Son, in whom I am well pleased. And this voice which came from heaven we heard when we were with him in the Holy Mount." So Peter's reminding us that he was an eyewitness to the Mount of Transfiguration when Moses and Elijah and God the Father came down and ministered to Christ just before he passed through his experience on the cross. And Peter is about to make a point here. What he's saying is, I was an eyewitness to this, and that is a sure thing. I was there. I heard it with my own voice. I saw it with my own ears. I saw it with my own eyes. I saw Elijah and Moses. I heard the voice of God the Father. I was there with Jesus for 3.5 years, and I was there when he was on the Mount of Transfiguration. But the next point is the crucial point that lays the foundation for the study this afternoon. Verse 19 says, "We have also a more sure word of prophecy, whereunto ye do well that ye take heed as unto a light that shineth in a dark place, until the day dawn and the day star arise in your hearts. Knowing this first, that no prophecy of the Scripture is of any private interpretation. For the prophecy came not in old time by the will of man, but holy men of God spake as they were moved by the Holy Ghost." And so what Peter is telling us here is he surely was an eyewitness to Jesus and his ministry and to the Mount of Transfiguration and that whole experience way back 2,000 years ago. But what he's telling us here in this passage is that what we can rely on that's even more sure is the more sure word of prophecy. So that's why we study prophecy. And I would challenge you, if you haven't made much of a study of Bible prophecy, what you will find, especially in the books of Daniel and Revelation, is that it enhances and brings out more clearly who Jesus is and what his purpose is for us in our lives. It's not just to learn a bunch of symbols and facts that are interesting historical pieces of information. It actually sets things up so that we have a much clearer picture of who Jesus is and what he's doing. And so that's why we are going to study what we're going to study this afternoon. So I'm looking forward to what we're going to look at today. So the first thing I want to look at is in the book of Revelation, and we're just going to look at this briefly. In the book of Revelation, we have a sequence of sevens, as we call them. We have seven churches, seven seals, and seven trumpets. And they follow right after each other. Although there is a little bit of an interlude in chapter 4 and 5 talking about before the opening of the seals. And then chapter 6 gets into the seven seals. So what is the purpose for the sequence of sevens? Are they related or are they separate? Well, if you study these things, and we're just going to look at this briefly, the seven churches, seven seals, and seven trumpets follow each other in succession for a reason. Now, I'm just going to look at one particular aspect of these sequence of sevens, at least in the churches and the seals, before we get to the trumpets. In the seven trumpets, we have our last church being Laodicea. And the thing that, if you are looking at the unwritten reaction of John the Revelator, and if you're paying attention to the sequence, some churches are better than others, but none are worse than the last church just before Jesus comes. Laodicea is the last church, and it's the worst church. And that's basically the end of the seven churches, and then you move on to Revelation chapter 4. And so you're left with the question, is that how God's church is before Jesus comes? Is that the condition? And if so, how can that be possible if Jesus is coming in the time of that church? And so that's sort of the unspoken reaction of John the Revelator. So then you have the seven seals. And the seven seals are in Revelation chapter 6. And although the seventh seal actually ends up at the beginning of chapter 8, as there's an interlude in chapter 7 there. But in the seven seals, we see that in God's last day church, the 144,000 come out of the last day church. So in the seven churches, we're left with almost the hopeless thought, this is the condition of God's people before He comes. But yet in the seven seals, we find that it's the 144,000 that come out of God's last day church. But that leaves the question, how is the 144,000 developed out of God's last day church? So then you have the seven trumpets. And at the end of the seven trumpets, you have this parenthetical chapter in the book of Revelation, Revelation 10, which describes the rise of the Advent movement. And so it sort of answers the unspoken question of where do the 144,000 come from? The 144,000 are prepared by the Advent movement. And then after chapter 10, of course, there's Revelation 14 and the three angels' messages. But just so that gives you a big picture of the beginning, the first half of Revelation, the sequences of sevens, because we're going to get into a little bit of the detail of the seven trumpets that often are not talked about. And many people are ignorant of the details of the seven trumpets just because it's never talked about. We never really hear about it. But I think it's important so that you understand the basis for putting specific time periods and following the prophecies. And hopefully you'll see some interesting connections. So that gives you the big picture. You have the sequence of sevens. There's a lot of detail that we obviously didn't talk about in the seven churches, the seven seals, and the seven trumpets, and maybe we can study some of those things some other time. If you want to hear a good sermon on the seven churches, on audioverse.org, listen to Peter Gregory's sermon, The Nicolaitans. And he goes through the seven churches in very clear detail and talks about the doctrine and the teaching of the Nicolaitans and how it's linked to each church and how it comes up in God's last day church. So that's sort of an aside. We're not going to get into all that detail. But you can listen to that on Audioverse, and I would encourage you to. But what we're going to look at now is briefly some things in the seals and the seven trumpets and how that led to the rise of the Advent movement in prophetic history and the third angel's message especially. So in the seven seals, in Revelation chapter 6, verse 10, which is under the fifth seal, actually we'll start in verse 9. Revelation chapter 6, verses 9 and 10 says, "And when he had opened the fifth seal, I saw under the altar the souls of them that were slain for the word of God and for the testimony which they held. And they cried with a loud voice, saying, How long, O God, holy and true, dost thou not judge and avenge our blood on them that dwell on the earth?" Now, if you study the seals, we'll see that there's a persecuting power that persecutes God's people, and we know from history that this was pagan and papal Rome that persecuted God's people. And so, figuratively speaking, the saints are crying, "How long, O Lord, holy and true, dost thou not judge and avenge our blood on them that dwell on the earth?" Well, interestingly, that takes us to the seven trumpets. And the seven trumpets start in Revelation chapter 8, verse 2. And Revelation chapter 8, verse 2 says, "And I saw the seven angels which stood before God, and to them were given seven trumpets. And another angel came and stood at the altar, having a golden censer, and there was given unto him much incense, that he should offer it with the prayers of all saints upon the golden altar which was before the throne. And the smoke of the incense which came with the prayers of the saints ascended up before God out of the angel's hand. And the angel took the censer and filled it with fire of the altar and cast it into the earth. And there were voices and thunderings and lightnings and an earthquake." So let me ask you a question. When you see a picture of an angel taking a censer and casting that censer down, what kind of imagery or what kind of event does that make you think of? A censer being cast down. Okay, Jesus in the sanctuary, and what specifically, what's that? Okay, leaving the most holy place, okay. Okay, the altar in the holy place. Okay. So, and that's exactly the point that this is making. What we have here is imagery of the close of probation and judgment being pronounced, the censer being cast down. And in Revelation chapter 8, though, we know that this is not the end of the world, so to speak. It's actually talking about the judgment of God upon

upon the Roman Empire. So that's, historically speaking, Revelation 8 and 9 are, and the seven trumpets, actually the first six trumpets especially, are talking about the judgment of God upon the Roman Empire. And we're going to look at some specific details, and we'll try to go through this quickly, but essentially the first four trumpets are in Revelation chapter 8, and this is the judgment of God upon the Western Roman Empire. And they are being judged, and God is allowing barbaric tribes to come in and afflict Rome for the persecution of God's people that happened in the first century. And then in chapter 9, the fifth and sixth trumpet, it's judgment on the Eastern Roman Empire, which had moved to Constantinople over in Turkey. So here's what I want to do briefly. I'm just going to run through my notes, and I'm going to write these things down. So the first trumpet, and we're not going to go through all the details because I want to get to the more interesting stuff, but this is important. God has it in the Bible for a reason, so we don't want to just pass over it and say this doesn't matter. I mean, God put it in the book of Revelation for a reason. So the first trumpet, we have fire and hell mingled with blood, and specifically, this was literally fulfilled between 395 to 410 AD when Alaric, the king of the Visigoths, came and attacked the Roman Empire. So, the time period of 395 to 410, Alaric, the king of the Visigoths, came in and attacked the Roman Empire. And that's the literal fulfillment of Revelation chapter 8, verse 7. And one thing, just as an aside, what's interesting is the language that's used to describe the seven trumpets is also basically the same language to describe the seven last plagues in Revelation 16. The plagues 2 through 7 are very similar to trumpets 2 through 7. And, of course, that is spiritual realm that's being judged in the seven last plagues. So then the second trumpet, so that's the first trumpet. Second trumpet is in Revelation chapter 8, verses 8 and 9. It talks about the mountain burning with fire. And this was literally fulfilled between 428 and 468 A.D. And this was Genseric, the king of the Vandals, who led this part of prophecy. And this was all predicted before it happened. So Genseric, king of the Vandals, between 428, that's kind of a long siege, 40 years, the Vandals afflicted the Roman Empire, and Genseric was the one responsible for that. So how many of you knew this before? I'm just curious. Any of you have studied this before? So a few people, but many of you haven't, so that's good. I'm glad that this is new for many of you, just so you have an idea that some of the more difficult or less studied parts of Revelation do have meaning. And then the third trumpet's Revelation 8, verses 10 and 11. This talks about a star falling from heaven. It talks about wormwood, bitterness. And this was literally fulfilled between 451 to 453 A.D. And this was Attila, king of the Huns. How many of you heard of Attila, king of the Huns? So that's a somewhat familiar name. So Attila, king of the Huns, was the fulfillment of the third trumpet. And then the fourth trumpet is in Revelation 8:12. Talks about the sun, moon, and stars smitten. Third part of the day didn't shine. And actually, this is talking about, in symbolic language, the sun, moon, and the stars are talking about the leaders of the Roman Empire. And this

was fulfilled in 476 to 493 AD. So there's some overlap between some of these trumpets. And the person who was the leader of this fulfillment was Odoacer. He was the first barbaric ruler of Italy, and he was the chieftain of the Heruli. So that's the first four trumpets, and these four tribes or kingdoms were used by God to fulfill Bible prophecy just as he said they would in Revelation chapter 8. Now what I want to point out at the end of Revelation chapter 8, and we're not going through all the detail here, but this just gives you a basic overview. In Revelation chapter 8, verse 13, it says, "And I beheld and heard an angel flying through the midst of heaven, saying with a loud voice, Woe, woe, woe to the inhabitants of the earth by reason of the other voices of the trumpet of the three angels, which are yet to sound." So there's three woes that are yet to follow. And Revelation chapter 9 talks about two of these woes. And this is where things get more interesting when we talk about setting the table for the rise of the Advent movement. The first woe is the fifth trumpet. And this prophecy we find in Revelation chapter 9, verse 10. And the first 10 verses are basically talking about the fifth trumpet. What's interesting is that in verse 4, in verse 4 it talks about, "It was commanded them that they should not hurt the grass of the earth, neither any green thing, neither any tree, but only those men which have not the seal of God in their foreheads." Now, what's interesting historically, once we get into the fifth and sixth trumpets, we're talking about the Ottoman Empire, the Ottoman Turk. And historically speaking, the Ottoman Turks never afflicted Sabbath keepers during the time that they attacked the Eastern Roman Empire. So in the fifth and sixth trumpets, the Eastern Roman Empire, especially in Greece and Constantinople and Turkey, is being attacked by the Ottoman Turks. But Sabbath keepers never had any trouble from the Ottoman Turks. Now, the Ottoman Turks, of course, were Islamic. Friday's their day of worship. But they especially targeted the Christians that were Sunday keepers. The Sabbath keepers were left alone by the Ottoman Turks. So that's sort of an interesting side note. And prophetically speaking, it talks in verse 10, it says, "They had tails likened to scorpions, and there were stings in their tails, and their power was to hurt men for 5 months." So here we have a time prophecy here in Revelation chapter 9, verse 10. Then the fifth trumpet, we have a prophecy of 5 months. So 5 months equals, and there's 30 days in a month in biblically, so 5 months times 30 is 150 days. It's 150 days. And that equals 150 literal years. Now, historically speaking, the Ottomans first entered into Greece and first started their attack on July 27. And we know this from history. July 27, 1299. Now, one thing that impresses me about the pioneers like Uriah Smith and James White and Joseph Bates and Hiram Edson and all of those men is they knew history. They actually knew significant events of history and how they tied into Bible prophecy. And that's why the Adventist Church developed a prophetic principle known as the historicist principle. And so many Christians today interpret prophecy by futurism, everything's going to happen in the future, or preterism, everything's happened in the past. The Adventists never fell into that trap because they knew their history. So this is the first point. There is this prophecy of
150 years that the Ottoman Turks would afflict. It says their power was to hurt men 5 months, and it says they had a king over them, which is the angel of the bottomless pit, whose name in the Hebrew tongue is Abaddon, but in the Greek tongue hath his name Apollyon. It says, one woe is past, behold, there come two woes more hereafter. And then verse 13 says, and the sixth angel sounded, and I heard a voice from the four horns of the golden altar, which is before God, saying to the sixth angel, which had the trumpet, loose the four angels, which are bound in the great river Euphrates. And the four angels were loosed, which were prepared for an hour and a day and a month and a year for to slay the third part of men. Now this is where things get a little bit more interesting. In this prophecy here, we have, in this prophecy, in the sixth trumpet, this looks a lot better, we're given a prophecy of 1 hour, 1 day, 1 month, and 1 year. Now what's interesting is, on July 26th, well, let's do this. First of all, 150 years from July 27, 1299 takes you to July 27, 1449. Now, what happened on that day is quite interesting. There was a Greek emperor named Diakosis. I think that's how you pronounce his name. This is how you spell it. So this is the Greek emperor. His name's Diakosis. And he was to take the throne of Greece because his brother had died. But he was so afraid of these Ottoman Turks who for 150 years had been persecuting them that he refused to accept the throne unless he got permission from the Sultan of the Ottoman Empire. And that happened on July 27, 1449, 150 years after the Ottomans first attacked Greece. So now we have the beginning of the sixth trumpet on July 27, 1449, and we have this prophecy of 1 hour, 1 day, 1 month, and 1 year that the Ottoman Turks are going to hurt the third part of men. Now, how do we calculate this to get an actual time? So let's just do this. How much is an hour in prophetic time? Now, some of you may know the answer, but I want us to think this through. 1 hour is 1/24th of a literal day. And so to get how much that would be, so it's 1/24th of a day, so prophetically it's 1/24th of a year, if you take the day-year interpretation principle. So what you do is you go 360 divided by 24 to find out how many actual days that is, and that actually equals 15 days. So 360 divided by 24 is 15. Then it gets a little bit easier after that. So 1 day equals 1 year. 1 month equals 30 days, which equals 30 years. And then 1 year equals 360 days, which equals 360 years. So if you add that all up, it's 391 years and 15 literal days. Now, so what that prophecy is saying is the Ottoman Empire will have power for 391 literal years and 15 literal days, starting from July 27, 1449. Now, what's interesting is if you take 391 years, 15 days, and you add that to July 27, 1449, that's going to, let's go down like this. So we go 391 years, plus 15 days. That takes us to August 11, 1840. So, this is interesting because now the seven trumpets are not only talking about God's judgment on the Roman Empire, it's also starting to take us to a very specific time period. And that's the thing that a lot of people miss when they
study the seven trumpets, they don't realize that it's funneling us to a very important period of time in Earth's history. Now, as far as the history of the Advent movement, William Miller started preaching about the second coming of Jesus in 1832. And he had spent roughly 12 years studying about the second coming of Christ. And he'd gone through his Bible, and he was a very, very knowledgeable student of the Bible. Now, if you want to read interesting history about William Miller and the rise of the Advent movement, there's a couple of books I have here that I've used to reference for this study. One of them is Prophetic Faith of Our Fathers by Leroy Freeman. It has so much. It talks about everything that led to the development of William Miller and the Millerite movement, the Midnight Cry, the Great Disappointment, the rise of the Sabbath, and it has a lot of great charts in here. So it's a valuable book. And then another book, this is called Foundations of the Seventh-day Adventist Message and Mission. Some people know the author of this book better than others. But anyway, this is a scholarly and yet very comprehensive summary of how the Adventist Church started. And that's where some of the other information I've gotten for this study. The first book is by Leroy Froome, and the second one is by Gerard Domstieg. Anyway, William Miller started preaching about the second coming of Christ, and the Millerite movement began. And I'll just tell one story. I promised some people I would tell a few stories so it won't be completely dry fact that we're talking about. Many of you know this story, but William Miller, for 12 years, studied all these prophecies about the second coming of Christ, and he truly believed that Jesus was coming in 1843. And he had a very close connection with God and felt very convicted that he needed to start preaching about these things that he was studying. But as it was, he was roughly 50 and didn't feel qualified to start preaching at the age of 50. And in his mind, he almost jokingly promised God, "If you invite me to speak, I will go out and start preaching." And within, I think the story goes, within half an hour to an hour, his nephew knocked on the door and had already been on the way and had an invitation for him to preach. And that was the turning point in William Miller's life. Every time I read that story, it's just, you know, very incredible to see how God had set things up for William Miller to start preaching this message. And God clearly led in the Millerite movement. And of course, William Miller spent the next 8 years preaching at a lot of small churches, and it wasn't until 1840 that he hit the big cities. And at about the same time, there were some other people that caught on to this message. One was Joshua Himes. Another was Josiah Litch. Now, Josiah Litch made an important contribution to this time period. Josiah Litch was studying the prophecies of Revelation, and he was the one who really made sort of the conclusion that this prophecy was talking about the Ottoman Empire. He lined up all the dates, and about somewhere in the spring, he said, this is going to be fulfilled sometime this summer. But 2 weeks before, August 11, 1840, he said, I believe the Ottoman Empire is going to fall on August 11, 1840, based on the principle of the year-day prophetic interpretation. So 2 weeks before this actually happened, Josiah Litch said, the Ottoman Empire is going to fall on August 11, 1840. So let me read to you basically what happened on August 11, 1840. If I can find this here. Okay, here we go. Basically what happened is the Ottoman, he was called the Sultan of the Ottoman Empire, he's like the king, got into a disagreement with the leader of Egypt. And so Egypt was under Turkey, and these are two pretty major world powers. And Egypt rebelled against Turkey, declared their independence, and conquered a large part of the Ottoman Empire. This got Western Europe very concerned because they saw potential war breaking out. And
the Ottoman Empire felt that they didn't have the resources necessary to fight a war against Egypt. So on August 11, 1840, they asked for the protection of the Western European nations to help them, to protect them from Egypt. So basically they were surrendering their sovereignty and their world domination, essentially. Up until that point, they had been dominant. But then once this quarrel broke out between them and Egypt had a lot of power and took a lot of their fleets, they were left with much less power than they had been before, and that led to them seeking protection from Western Europe, and it happened exactly on August 11, 1840. And when that happened, the Millerites were electrified by that, because they saw that what William Miller was preaching actually was true, that the year-day principle actually was correct, that if you use the principle of the year-day, it actually will take you to an exact day if the prophecy does that. And this one was so precise, 391 years and 15 days, and it was right on the mark. Yeah, I see your hand back there. Well, the Ottoman Empire was essentially a much larger version of Turkey as we know it today. It was very extensive. They're known as the Ottoman Turks. So it was basically Turks that, and they were Islamic, and it was very extensive throughout Eastern Europe, and they were the leading world power during that time. And when I was I was about 15 or younger, I went to an exhibition in Memphis that had all of the display of the Ottomans, and they were very sophisticated for the time that they lived in. So anyway, so they dominated the earth between 1449 and 1840. But the reason why this is significant is because the Millerites, as they were studying these trumpets, realized that the sixth trumpet reached its fulfillment on August 11, 1840, and there's only one more trumpet after that. And then they, with the 2300-day prophecy, at that time they believed it ended in 1843. And so when this prophecy was fulfilled, this really electrified the movement. And between 1840 to 1844 is when that was the period of time when the first angel's message was preached with the most power. So the fulfillment of the sixth trumpet of Revelation chapter 9 was really it really initiated and helped the movement to take off with greater power than it had to at that point. Because basically up until then, William Miller was known, but not that many people had heard him. But then when this prophecy was fulfilled, then he started preaching in the big cities. Joshua Himes helped him with that. Newspapers started publishing the Millerite teachings, the movement really grew, and the conservative estimates, 50,000, and it could have been much larger than that. So from August 1840 on, there was a lot of power behind the preaching of the first angel's message, which the Millerites were preaching. 1843, Jesus is coming. That's the hour of his judgment, which we know to be the hour of his judgment is different than what they were preaching. But God allowed that to happen for a reason. Now, what happened historically, we know that 1843 came and went, but the Millerites believed that, according to the Jewish year, the year 1843 would end in the springtime. But by the time the spring came and went, they were pretty disappointed. That was the early disappointment. And this was spring of 1844. And there was a verse in Scripture that they came to that encouraged them. This is found in the book of Habakkuk. Habakkuk chapter 2, verses 2 through 4.

0: And Ellen White talks about this verse in Great Controversy, and she corroborates the interpretation that the Millerites gave to it during this time period. So Habakkuk chapter 2, verses 2 through 4, it says, "And the Lord answered me and said, Write the vision and make it plain upon tables, that he may run that readeth it. For the vision is yet for an appointed time, but at the end it shall speak and not lie. Though it tarry, wait for it, because it will surely come. It will not tarry. Behold, his soul which is lifted up is not upright in him, but the just shall live by his faith." Now, there's a couple of interesting points. The pioneers already knew about this verse. And it talks about here, it says, write the vision and make it plain upon tables. Right here in this book, and you can't see it real well, but there's an 1843 chart and an 1850 chart. And the Millerites actually, well, this is the Millerite chart. This is an Adventist chart. They made these charts based upon this passage of Scripture. And actually, Charles Fitch was one who made this first chart. And he died a week before October 22, 1844. And his family believed that he'd be resurrected a week later. So October 22 was an even more bitter disappointment for them, or a greater disappointment. But these are the charts that the early Adventists made based on this passage of Scripture. But then when they came to the time of disappointment, they looked at it again and they saw that it said, the vision will tarry, but wait for it. And that gave them courage that they had perhaps misinterpreted the time and that it was still going to be fulfilled at the appointed time. And then this is, of course, the great passage of Scripture where Paul says, the just shall live by faith. And this has a direct implication to the third angel's message where it says, the just shall live by his faith. This is talking about the faith of Jesus, and that's in Revelation 14:12. That's the third angel's message. So Habakkuk 2, verses 2 through 4 is a significant verse in the development of the Advent movement. But I want to go back to Revelation. And in Revelation 10, we've come through the first six trumpets. Revelation 10, oh, sure. That's a very interesting point. So, great. Well, for those of you who couldn't hear him, what he said is that Constantinople fell to the Ottomans in 1453, and after that the Renaissance really opened up, which laid the foundation for the Reformation, the Reformers, Martin Luther, and so forth. So there's a lot of stuff in history that we could talk about that ties into these prophecies. Now what happens here, Revelation chapter 9 sets the stage for Revelation chapter 10. And Revelation chapter 9 ends with the sixth trumpet, August 11, 1840. And then Revelation chapter 10, we're not going to break down Revelation chapter 10. That would be a great Bible study all on its own. And Peter Gregory did three sermons on that at Southwest Youth Conference last year. So you could go back and listen to that. But Revelation chapter 10 is the rise of the Second Advent movement. And it starts with a mighty angel coming down from heaven, which, if you study that out, is Jesus. He has a book open in his hand. It's the book of Daniel. And he's opening the book of Daniel, showing that the sealed prophecies of the book of Daniel are now to be understood. And the prophecy that was especially sealed and that hadn't been understood was the prophecy of the 2300 days. And so God raised up the Advent movement to understand the 2300-day prophecy. And in verse 7 it says, "But in the days of the voice of the seventh angel, when he shall begin to sound, the mystery of God should be finished." So now we're getting to the seventh trumpet beginning to sound. And during the sounding of the seventh trumpet, the mystery of God will be finished. And how many of you know what the mystery of God is? So the mystery of God, so we'll just mention this briefly. So Revelation chapter 10 is the Second Advent movement. It's in the time period of 1840, because Revelation chapter 9 sets the table for that, with the sixth trumpet being fulfilled here on August 11, 1840. And it talks about the mystery of God being finished. And the mystery of God is in Colossians 1:27. That's one definition. Colossians 1:27, which is Christ in you, the hope of glory. So, within the Advent message is a message of Christ, our righteousness. And it's not just a message of Christ outside of us. Because this is a big theological debate in the church. Some people say that we're saved only by the righteousness of Christ outside of us. But in Revelation chapter 10, it talks about the mystery of God being finished in the Advent movement. The mystery of God is Christ in you. So that's the message of Christ, our righteousness. Christ not only covering us with his righteousness, but coming into our hearts and finishing his work in our hearts in the Advent movement. And there's a difference between the Second Advent movement and, you know, our church that we are part of now. We're not just a church, we're a movement. And there's a difference between us and any other church that's ever existed. The Reformers, Martin Luther, John and Charles Wesley, who started the Methodist Church, the Calvinists, and all those Reformers, God raised them up during a period of time where essentially he was starting a work of reformation, but these Reformers were preparing people for death so they would be ready to meet God when he came the second time. But when God raised up the Advent movement, he had a different purpose. The purpose of the Advent movement wasn't to prepare people for death. Is to prepare people for translation. And that's the purpose of the third angel's message. It's to prepare people to walk into heaven without seeing death, to finish this great controversy here on this earth. And that's the difference between the Adventist message and any other message that's ever been. As much as Martin Luther understood, or Calvin, or Wesley, or Wycliffe, or any of the other Reformers, they had enough light for their time so that the people who could see their clear teaching of Scripture and accepted Christ, as opposed to the teachings of Catholicism, they would be prepared to meet Jesus, but they would have to die first. But when God raised up the Advent movement, it was his purpose for us to be translated. And there's an interesting point that Ellen White makes in early writing. She said that if William Miller had accepted the Sabbath message, which was part of the third angel's message, his health had really broken down after the great disappointment. He was severely disappointed, and just physically he had gone through so much. In 12 years he preached 4,000 sermons, so he was preaching like 5 or 6 times a week for 12 years straight, which really can wear someone out. And back in that time, and he was living in the colder weather of the Northeast, so he didn't have some of the advantages that we have, and he couldn't fly on nice planes. He was going on stagecoach and so forth. His health had really broken down. But Ellen White said that if he had accepted the Sabbath message, that his health would have been revived. He would have preached the third angel's message with power, and he would have been translated without seeing death. And he, just like Moses, made a mistake just before entering into Canaan. And his mistake was not accepting the Sabbath, and Moses was losing his temper and bringing disrepute to God's character just before entering into Canaan. And of course, in Prophets and Kings, or Patriarchs and Prophets, Ellen White says that Moses would have been translated to heaven without seeing death from Canaan after entering. So those are just some interesting side notes. Let's get back to the history. In 1844... the summer of 1844, most of the mainstream Christian denominations had had enough of the Millerites. They were sick of the message of the Second Coming, and they used the verse, and perhaps rightfully so, that no man knows the day or the hour of the Lord's coming. And they were right to do that, because the Millerites came up with a very creative interpretation of that verse to justify their position of the year at first, and then eventually the exact day. But the truth of the matter was is that the Christian churches didn't want to see Jesus come the way it was being described in the Bible. They wanted to see Jesus usher in a temporal millennium that would bring peace and prosperity to this earth, and they would reign with Christ on this earth for 1,000 years and enjoy the riches of this earth. And that's what the Christian churches were being taught at that time. And there's some weird teachings being taught now that in some ways are similar. But the teaching of the Bible is very clear that there will be a literal second coming, that the earth will be destroyed by fire, and that the righteous will be caught up in the air to meet the Lord in the air, and the wicked will be destroyed. And then at the end of the 1,000 years, there will be a special resurrection of the wicked. So this is what William Miller and the Millerites were teaching, but the Christian churches had enough, and they started disfellowshipping the Millerites from their churches. And William Miller and Joshua Himes, Josiah Litch, Charles Fitch, you name it, they had been very careful to not call these churches Babylon. They were trying to work with these churches as much as they could. Charles Fitch was actually the first one to come out and say that the Protestant churches had become part of Babylon. And some of you may have been here when Dennis Preeby this year preached a sermon by Charles Fitch about sin shall not have dominion over you. If you didn't, you can go back and listen to it. But anyway, Charles Fitch had been a Presbyterian member. He was disfellowshipped from his church for preaching victory over sin in the 1840s. And people like him were being disfellowshipped from their churches. And so the Millerites started preaching that the Protestant churches were part of Babylon. And this, so the summer of 1844 is when the second angel's message began to be preached. And there's an interesting point here, Revelation 14, verse 8. It says, Babylon is fallen. So the word is fallen, is mentioned twice. And Rome, the Catholic Church, had been fallen for many centuries. And the emphasis of the second angel's message in Revelation 14 is that there's two groups that are now fallen. Not just Rome, but apostate Protestantism is now fallen as well. And so, you know, it bothers me today when I see, you know, growing up in the church, I went through our schools all the way up, and there were faithful people all the way through, don't get me wrong. But so many of our young people start to think that there's no difference between us and other churches. That we're all the same, we love Jesus. As long as you love God, let's just all get along and all go to heaven, and that's fine. But the thing that the Millerites understood, that the early Adventists understood, was that once the Protestant churches rejected the teaching of the second coming of Christ, they joined Rome, the Roman Church, in becoming the fallen churches of Babylon. And they continue to teach the false teaching of a false day of worship, and they also teach the immortality of the soul. And those are part of the wine of Babylon. So I'm not, now just to clarify, God still has his people in Babylon. That's why the third angel's message says, come out of her, my people. That's where we come in. Those of us who know what we know are to give this message so God's true people in the other churches will come out of the other churches. But there's another point to be made. One of the reasons that it's taken so long for God to use us to call people out of those other churches is that in many respects, we're not ready for God's true people to come into our church. We don't live the message of the third angel. We're still fighting about this and that, and fighting to be who's the greatest, just like the disciples. We're more concerned about our political strategies within our church than we are about God's strategies. And so God keeps his people in those other churches to protect them from some of the dangers that can be in our church. Having said that, there are faithful people and faithful churches, and I do believe that we need to be doing the best we can to live this message and to call people out of those other churches. So don't take what I just said and say, oh, let's not do anything, because by doing the work of evangelism, when we understand the third angel's message, it will add further revival to our own lives. So That's the history of the first angel's message. It really took off in 1840. The second angel's message started to be given in the summer of 1844. And I mentioned this in my sermon a month ago. The midnight cry was given between August 12 through 17 to October 22, 1844. And I told this story last time. How many of you heard that in my sermon? Because I don't want to just keep saying the same things over again. Well, there's only a few people, so I'll just tell it briefly. The Millerites were confused as to their understanding of the 2300-day prophecy because they thought that Jesus was going to come by the spring of 1844. And that obviously didn't happen. And if you read some of the things that William Miller was saying after that time, he had always said, if I'm wrong, I'll be the first to admit it. And so he was admitting he was wrong, but yet he was so sure that he was right. And he couldn't understand how he was wrong. And so it was a mixture of apology and yet defending what he had taught. And this was May and June of 1844. And there was a camp meeting in Exeter, New Hampshire, August 12 through 17. And the Millerites gathered together for a large camp meeting like they had been doing during those years. And towards the beginning of the camp meeting, Joseph Bates was giving a sermon that wasn't really doing much for the audience, and it was basically just talking about the 2300 days and we're going to see Jesus come, but there was no real certainty to it, and you know, it really wasn't going anywhere. And a gentleman by the name of Samuel Snow arrived during the middle of Joseph Bates' sermon, and he'd been doing some studies, and he wanted to share what he had been studying with his camp meeting. So he came in, and his sister was sitting on the front row. He sits down next to his sister and says, I have new light for this camp meeting and I want to share it. So his sister stands up and tells Joseph Bates to sit down and says, we have someone here with new light. We want to hear him. So Joseph Bates gets off the pulpit and Samuel Snow gets up. And this was the point of Samuel Snow's sermon. And here was his point. When Jesus came to this earth in the spring festivals, Jesus, as the Passover lamb, died on Passover Friday. And it was the actual day of Passover that Jesus died. And so that was evidence of the Messiahship of Christ. When the disciples were proving the Messiahship of Christ after he ascended, they were using this as evidence. If you read in the book of Acts and other things. And then Jesus' body was broken and rested as the broken unleavened bread in the tomb on Sabbath. And then he was resurrected on the offering of first fruits. He was the first begotten of the dead. And you can see in Hebrews where Jesus is called the first begotten son. And in John chapter 3, he was the only begotten son before he died, but he became the first begotten of the dead at his resurrection. And it fit the antitype of the wave sheaf offering of first fruits. And then 50 days later, the early rain was poured out on the very day of Pentecost. So this is what Samuel Snow is explaining to all these Millerites. And then he comes to the 2300-day prophecy, and he says, the 2300 days is going to be the fulfillment of the anti-typical Day of Atonement. And if you follow the Karaite Jew calendar, for the end of the 2300 days, it takes you to 1844, and the Day of Atonement in 1844 is October 22. And then he said, just as surely as Jesus came and died on time, at the very appointed time, in the midst of the week he was cut off, he was the Passover lamb and so forth, he's going to come right on time on the Day of Atonement out of the most holy place of the heavenly sanctuary. And the key point that they were off on was that they believed, just like at the end of the Day of Atonement, in the literal sense, the high priest would come out of the most holy place, they believed that the Day of Atonement would just take one day, and that Jesus would go in and come out on the same day. But they didn't understand that he was going to enter in for the first time. So the argument was right, that October 22 was the fulfillment of the 2300-day prophecy. And Ellen White corroborates that. But this was before Ellen White was a prophet that they came to this conclusion. And This became known as the midnight cry, because after Samuel Snow made this presentation, it was so compelling and electrifying that he had to do the presentation again the next morning so they could just make sure that everything he said made sense. He repeated his presentation the next day, and the words on everyone's list when they left that camp meeting was, "Behold, the bridegroom cometh, go ye out to meet him." And the whole Northeast, the whole Millerite movement was electrified. And they truly believed that in about 2 months, Jesus was coming. And you know, I wonder what it would be like for us today if we knew that Jesus was coming in 2 months. I mean, they had seen the 391-year, 15-day prophecy fulfilled. They had seen how the Holy Spirit was guiding their movement. They knew they were a fulfillment of Bible prophecy, because nothing like them had happened since the time of the Reformers. And, you know, Ellen White goes as far as to say, and I don't have the quote with me, it's in the Great Controversy, that she says, "Since the time of the apostles, there's been no movement has been more free of imperfection than was that of the 1844 movement." And the Holy Spirit was really behind what happened. And so every time I read that story, it just really gets me excited about what God's purpose is for us as a church. And of course, we know that the great day of disappointment came on October 22, 1844. But that was the day that Jesus moved into the most holy place. And in the most holy place, this is where we have the Ark of the Covenant, which has the Ten Commandments. And it was God's purpose, if you read the writings of Ellen White, it was God's purpose to bring His true believers to the time of the disappointment, and for them to stay together, and then to have a more complete understanding of God's law. Because as Jesus went into the most holy place, by faith, they were to enter in with Him. And there they would learn about the law of God more fully, the seventh-day Sabbath. And some of them did, but only a few. The faithful who, by faith, followed Jesus from the holy place to the most holy place went from 50,000 to 50. And that's the start of the Seventh-day Adventist Church. We started with 50 people in 1844, the morning after. That's where we started. We don't have quite 50 people here today, but think about it. From a group of roughly this size, the Seventh-day Adventist Church started. Now, it had its power from the great Advent movement that led all the way to 1844. And those 50 people, they didn't give up their faith. They knew God had led them to that point, and they weren't about to give it up. But many others couldn't reconcile the prophecies and so forth. The first person, of course, who understood what happened was Hiram Edson. And this was the interesting point about Hiram Edson, who was given we don't know if it was a vision or just his mind was enlightened to know what Jesus was doing. It's not real clear. But Hiram Edson and his friends were in a barn praying that the Holy Spirit would give them an understanding as to what really happened. And they kept praying until they felt the peace of God in their midst. And so I don't know how long they prayed, but they didn't pray a 5-minute prayer and just leave and say, "Well, I hope God answers our prayer." They kept praying until they knew that the Holy Spirit had heard their prayer. And it was after Hiram Edson left that barn that he realized that it was Jesus entering into the most holy place the first time. So that's some history, some prophecy and some history that adds some color to the period of time known as the Great Second Advent Awakening between 1832 and 1844. And that takes us from 1844 till now. Here we are in 2006, still waiting for Jesus to come. And we're living in the time of the third angel's message. And the third angel's message is to call people out of Babylon. And it talks about the mark of the beast. And it talks about, in Revelation 14:12, it says, "Here is the patience of the saints. Here are they that keep the commandments of God and the faith of Jesus." So you have a commandment-keeping, obedient group who live or keep the faith of Jesus. Now, some of you have probably heard this before, but you know, it's It's completely different to say I have faith in Jesus and to say that I have the faith of Jesus. If I have faith in Jesus, that means I could say, well, I believe that Jesus died for me. But as James says, the devils believe and tremble. So that doesn't really... I mean, it's good to have faith in Jesus, don't get me wrong. But it's entirely different to have the faith of Jesus. That's saying that we have the same faith that he had. And our purpose today as a group, as a church, as a movement, isn't just to keep the status quo and to keep seeing our grandparents and parents go to the grave. I've already buried my father. And that wasn't God's will, you know? My dad came into the Adventist church when he was in his 30s or late 20s through the ministry of a godly Seventh-day Adventist physician. And he believed that Jesus would come in his lifetime. And yet, just like the children of Israel of old, we're taking detours through the wilderness. We like our lifestyle here on this earth. And instead of hastening the second coming, instead of giving the third angel's message and living it, we're 162 years after 1844, and the Lord wanted to come shortly after 1844. He didn't want to wait till 2006. And so, the purpose of the third angel's message is not to preach a message just to show that we have the truth and no one else does. Because if we know what the truth is and we know that we're right, but we don't really allow that truth to change our lives, then we can preach as many evangelistic series and revival meetings as we want, and it will be like the offerings of the Jews of old. They felt that their forms and ceremonies were what gave them value in the sight of God. But what God really wants to see among us is not just the people who know the truth. And many winds of doctrine are blowing, so we need to know what we believe. We need to know our theology. We need to know what righteousness by faith really is. But we also need to have a true heart change and to let God live in us every day. And when God has a group of people who have the patience of the saints, they keep the commandments of God, they have the faith of Jesus, then he will have a group that's prepared for translation. And that's what the Advent movement was brought on this earth. That's its purpose, that's its reason for existence. When Jesus entered into the most holy place, he planned on staying for a short time because now he had everything in place to finish his work. A complete understanding of truth, and a group of people who would be willing to take that message to the world. So in Revelation 10, we'll close with this. The Advent movement went through the bitter disappointment, and it's talked about here in Revelation chapter 10, verses 9 through 11. It says, "And I went unto the angel and said unto him, Give me the little book. And he said unto me, Take it and eat it up, and it shall make thy belly bitter, but it shall be in thy mouth sweet as honey. And I took the little book out of the angel's hand and ate it up, and it was in my mouth sweet as honey. And as soon as I had eaten it, my belly was bitter." So that's the great disappointment. In verse 11 it says, "And he said unto me, Thou must prophesy again before many peoples and nations and tongues and kings." And so that's our commission today, to prophesy again before the world. To give the third angel's message to every nation, kindred, tongue, and people. To give the message of the Sabbath. To help people understand what Jesus is doing for us now in the most holy place of the heavenly sanctuary. To understand that he, as our high priest, can help us with every temptation. That he can give us victory over every sin in our life. That he can help us to be like Jesus. To have the character that's described in the 144,000. They are standing on the sea of glass, that they're without fault before the throne of God, and in their mouth was found no guile. And that's just how Jesus is described in 1 Peter chapter 2. So that's our commission. I know that the last few things that I've shared is fairly familiar, but it never hurts to be reminded of what our purpose is. And I hope that as you look back at Revelation chapter 8 and 9, And you see some of the detail of these kings in the first four trumpets that attack the Western Roman Empire, and you see the specific prophecies that were fulfilled to the very day, that God isn't playing around in His Word. There were specific fulfillments, and there's enough evidence and information to show us that the Advent movement was brought onto the world scene in the time period of 1840 for a special reason. And there's just enough evidence for us there, and then to look at the history of the Millerite movement, to know that we surely are a movement raised up by God to finish His work and to prepare people to see Jesus come soon. So, hang on. Go ahead. Okay. It's 2 Peter chapter 1, verses 16 through 21. Okay, yeah, we'll read verse 19. 2 Peter chapter 1, verse 19 says, "We have also a more sure word of prophecy, whereunto you do well that ye take heed as unto a light that shineth in a dark place, until the day dawn and the day star arise in your hearts. Knowing this first, that no prophecy of the Scripture is of any private interpretation. For the prophecy came not in old time by the will of man, but holy men of God spake as they were moved by the Holy Ghost." So we do have a more sure word of prophecy that this movement is based on. That's Joanna.
1: What did he step them through? I'm just curious. I mean, what did God step his disciples through to make turn them from quarreling to together? Okay. I mean, is he going to step us through? Was it crises? Was it? I mean, there was crises in there, but what caused them to actually come together?
0: Yeah, that's a good question. We know that 40 days after the resurrection, Christ was with them. Not necessarily every day, but for periods of time during the 40 days. And he instructed them what to do. He told them to go to Jerusalem and to pray together. And this is an interesting point. Between the ascension of Jesus and Pentecost was 10 days. Because Pentecost was 50 days after the resurrection, the offering of first fruits. And Jesus ascended 40 days after. So the disciples went back to Jerusalem. They went to the upper room for 10 days. And what did they do during those 10 days? They spent that time confessing their faults to each other, making wrongs right, heartfelt. It wasn't just a facade where they were trying to save face so that people would think that they were good enough to be part of the team type of thing. There was true, genuine, heartfelt confession and repentance. And by the time the day of Pentecost came, the Bible says they were of one accord. And that's when the Holy Spirit could be poured out. And so we're waiting for the latter rain to be poured out so we can give a loud cry again. One thing I mentioned in my sermon last time was that Ellen White says the midnight cry and the parable of the bridegroom has been fulfilled and will be fulfilled to the very letter. So we saw it fulfilled in the Millerite movement. We'll see it fulfilled again in Revelation 18. When the whole earth is lightened with the glory of God, and that's when the latter rains poured out. So we're waiting for the time when God's people will stop bickering about all this foolishness and who's the greatest and I'm in charge and you're not, and you know, how come people didn't go through me to get this done, that sort of thing, and actually have the spirit and mind of Christ. And then the Holy Spirit will be able to be poured out in latter rain proportion. So, thank you. You know, that's really wasn't part of our study today, but I haven't put the time into studying some of the details of that recently, so I'll have to go back and look at that. But I don't have a good answer. I don't know if someone else does. But anyway. But essentially, the historical side of the Six Seals was that in the first part you have pagan Rome persecuting the Christians, and then it turns to papal Rome persecuting God's true people. So that's the essence of the seal. Anything else, or we can close up here. It's getting late. So. Why don't we have a word of prayer to close our study? Thank you very much. You've been an attentive audience, and I hope that it's been of some value for you. So let's close with prayer. Father in heaven, thank you so much for the Sabbath day. We thank you for the Advent movement, for the more sure word of prophecy that you've given to us, the light that shines in a dark place during the darkest part of Earth's history. We thank you for the transforming aspect of prophecy, that we see that your hand has guided to the very detail, the right

Seventh-day Adventists believe God the Eternal Father is the Creator, Source, Sustainer, and Sovereign of all creation. He is just and holy, merciful and gracious, slow to anger, and abounding in steadfast love and faithfulness. The qualities and powers exhibited in the Son and the Holy Spirit are also those of the Father.

Seventh-day Adventists believe there is one God, Father, Son, and Holy Spirit, a unity of three core eternal persons. God is immortal, all-powerful, all-knowing, above all and ever-present. He is infinite and beyond human comprehension, yet known through His self-revelation. God, who is love, is forever worthy of worship, adoration, and service by the whole creation.